0: And now they'll either do it or they won't.
1: A symbolic vote in the Senate today adopting a House-passed Iran War Powers Resolution. Four Republicans joining Democrats to say that the Iran war must stop unless the White House seeks congressional approval. The White House says that vote has, quote, no significance. In a 6-3 decision today, the Supreme Court rejecting Rastafarian former inmates' bid to sue for damages after he was forcibly shaved bald in prison. Police in Chico, California say that the 18-year-old suspect in a library shooting that left two people dead wanted to carry out a, quote, Columbine-style massacre. This is ABC News. Since the flesh-eating pest was detected near the U.S.-Mexico border earlier this month, the number of New World screwworm cases has risen to 16. Agricultural and animal health experts are taking their fight to the sky.
2: On a South Texas ranch, those on the front line in the battle against New World screwworm show off the drones that are buzzing over ranches and open fields.
3: Being able to look at animals that may have different behaviors or possible infestation.
2: Rear Admiral Michael Schmoyer is Washington's New World screwworm directorate. Drone-mounted surveillance gear can detect whether wild or domesticated animals have open wounds and possible screwworm infestation. Jim Ryan, ABC News.
1: It's NBA draft day at New York's Barclays Center, the home of the Brooklyn Nets, and the Washington Wizards hold the first overall pick. Analysts say the first pick could be either BYU forward A.J. DeBanksta or Kansas guard Darren Peterson, who each played just one season of college hoops. Dave Packer, ABC News.
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4: We'll keep it cloudy through the rest of today, and by tonight, that's going to lead to some scattered showers and thunderstorms with another threat for severe weather and areas of fog into Wednesday. Lows tonight in the mid-50s. Highs Wednesday, upper 70s. A little morning sunshine, then redeveloping showers and storms in the afternoon. Rain and thunder likely Wednesday night, could be severe yet again. Heavier showers into Thursday. Lows in the mid-50s. With rain likely on Thursday, temps will struggle to get to the low 70s. Meteorologist Don Watzel on KNEB.
5: 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Memorial Stadium and Upper Deck Golf announced today that tee times will be available for a one-of-a-kind golf event inside the stadium. Tee times are available on October 16th and 17th from 7 a.m. to 9 p.m. For more information on the event, again, visit Huskers.com. Another Husker news, Husker men's basketball freshman Colin Rice broke a bone in his right hand earlier this week. He'll be sidelined for the rest of the summer and is hoping to be cleared in time for August practices. And finally, two matches are already final at the World Cup today. Portugal defeated Uzbekistan 5-0, and England drew with Ghana 0-0. We're at the half in Toronto, where Panama and Croatia are scoreless. 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Hour number two of Sports Nightly is up next, right here on the Huskers Radio Network.
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0: Here's Drew Garrigo, and he turns on one to left field, sending Lamb back. Goodbye! Three home runs in the frame! The freshman getting in on the fun. Nebraska feasting. 7-0, Big Red.
1: The ball is Hoiberg, the kick out, and the three by Jacobson got it again. The game of the year, the game of the career for Cale Jacobson, 78-75.
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3: Welcome back. Hour number two, Sports Nightly. We've got 3 minutes left till the first pick of the NBA draft. Who do you think it's going to be?
4: I think it's probably going to be, if I had to make a guess, I would say Darren Peterson of Kansas. It's between him and DeBonsa, I would say.
3: I'm going DeBonsa.
4: Peterson would scare me, just considering how his season went at Kansas. Didn't seem like he was all in on playing certain times. There was, you know, Bill Self would have press conferences saying, I don't necessarily know why he's not playing tonight, whether it was illness or things like that. So it was clear that it was just a weird year for him in college. Now, Wizards have the first pick. They're one of those teams that they need just about everything. Now, they just signed Trae Young to an extension. If you have the first pick in the draft, you could pick anything because you need everything.
3: Yeah. But, well, while we wait that, happy year anniversary of your hiring date.
4: Did you get me a cake?
3: I did not. Oh. You didn't do anything for my 5-year anniversary.
4: That's true. Camden thought about it.
3: No. Oh, he thought about his. Yeah. No, he doesn't do sweets.
4: It's crazy how fast a year goes.
3: I know. Well, it went fast, but also I feel like we've worked together longer than a year.
4: That's
3: like
4: probably just because I'm exhausted to work with.
3: I don't know if that's a good thing or a bad thing, but, you know, it just.
4: Thank you. I can tell you I'm in a much better mindset now and comfort in the job than I was when I first got hired, considering all the you know, interviews and everything. It's a much different feeling a year later.
3: The first time we sat through a football meeting and you looked at all that goes into it, your face looked like deer in the headlights.
4: Yeah, this is sponsored. If somebody sneezes, you have to say this. Somebody breathes, read this. Which is great because it means people care. People are spending money on the broadcast because people listen. So that's great. But it was a lot to absorb. And Greg had it down to his science.
3: Yeah.
4: Too.
3: He didn't even read the reads.
4: You were stepping in for somebody who had everything down to science. It was second nature. So it was a lot to start.
3: It's crazy that it was, you know, I was thinking about that. It feels like you've been here longer than a year, but it also seems like yesterday that we were doing this interview on this show.
4: First interview. I remember I started doing this show in the ticker microphone, and then I moved over because I wanted more space to spread
3: to
4: my
3: get
4: wings.
3: Away from me.
4: So now I've carved out my own area here on this microphone, but I started, if you remember, on that microphone.
3: Well, because it was brand new. It was a brand new studio, and we didn't know. We thought the background looked better that way.
4: I got to go back and watch that first show. It was something. In the new studio, from a YouTube standpoint, there was a lot going on there.
3: Yeah, remember, I think I was like...
4: All our voices were a lot lower. We had a lot of things that we had to work out. But it took about one or two shows and we figured it out. But I wonder if I assume the show's still on YouTube.
3: Yeah, I assume so. I would think so. I think the lighting was off, all that good stuff. Hey, one thing but I guess wrapping up that happy anniversary, we are glad you're here.
4: You've done a great job.
3: I was thinking about last year when I wanted to leave during this time. I basically had to have somebody come in and hold your hand, and then I left last week and you could manage it all without me.
4: That's when I tell people this. When I first got here, I could walk to my office, but once I would leave my office, I didn't know where to look, where to turn, who to talk to. So you essentially were the person that was guiding me in every direction, introduced, because I'm, as people might know when you get to know me, when I'm on the air, I'm an extrovert. When I'm off the air, I'm an introvert. So Jess was my shield to say, hey, Kyle, go talk to this person. Go talk to this person. Hey, you should probably say something to this person. So she was my...

0: Like that.
1: So again, with the overall event, and you know they had to shuffle and move it indoors, but you know it's still the 7-on-7 part of it. That was a big thing last year, and I think it was a hit and continues to be something that it really leaves an impression on recruits. And as much as people want to say whatever about it, look, this recruiting staff is pouring a lot into continuing to make sure that they can stay in these conversations with all these top recruits.
0: Yeah, it was a success. This weekend was a success. Whatever you think about the uniforms aside, that's not really pertinent to the reality of what this weekend was about. It's about getting elite athletes on campus. It's about getting people here to Nebraska. We had Dr. Susan Elza, who is one of the big administrators for football, just is right there in the middle of it all, setting up all these events. This is a really hard thing to pull off. There's a lot of football programs. As A.J. DeBonta gets picked first, so you're correct. He goes to the Wizards as the number one pick. These are incredibly hard events to pull off, and there's a lot of football programs that wish they could pull this off. There's a lot of people that have reached out to Nebraska saying, how do you pull off a Battle of the Boneyard, a 7-on-7 event sponsored by Adidas? You're getting all of the travel teams for Adidas on 7-on. You're getting the elite of the elite. Like you said, there's 5-star quarterbacks here. 5-star, there's 5-star, high 4-star, there's 3-stars. There's all guys that you want to find a way to get on your campus. Even though it's not an official visit, you get them here to show them what Nebraska is all about in terms of facilities, what they can offer. And this is a way of doing it, because it's an unofficial visit when they come here.
1: And I know there's certainly longtime Husker fans that are very, very passionate about uniforms. I guess I'm not one that gets one way or another about uniforms.
0: I get
1: unless they're absolutely hideous, like some of Maryland's uniforms, or you know, some of those types.
0: And there were some Nebraska, you know, the uniforms changed
1: right
0: a few times. Like so there's a little revisionist history there. And there's some versions of those uniforms that when I look back were not good.
1: Yeah. I'm just not one that I'm going to get all
0: no, it's just
1: one way or another about what the uniform is. And I actually like them. I think they look pretty sharp.
0: Yeah, they're just a newer, sleeker version. The numbers, they remind me a lot. I tweeted it out at the time. A lot of the LA Rams uniforms, they move the stripes up. There's some elements of some history on there. I think the big thing is the helmet stayed the same. I think if they were to switch the helmet, that would have caused a lot more. It's just we're in the moment of wanting football to come back, and once the games are actually played, we won't think a whole lot about it. In the end, this is about the players. This is about the recruits. I don't think it's a huge overhaul of the uniform, but I get why there's certain collection of fans that don't want to mess with what they have now, because history matters at this place. But don't think they don't know that too, in that building over there, that history matters and that there's an impact when you change the uniforms, but understanding that there's a lot of work that went into this look. And I think if the players like it, that's where we sit, and that's what we care about.
1: Yeah. And I think at this point, I think you said this, at this point, it's less about, hey, what do the uniforms look like? I think everybody, and even, you know, the program Coach Rolls said it, let's win some ball games, but it's part of it, right? I mean, the uniforms evolve and they add some tweaks to it. But I feel like it's the same thing at Oklahoma when I was there, and they had some tweaks to the uniform. When you have those traditionalist type, you know, everybody knows what the jersey is, and it's hard to see any changes. But I think, to your point, as long as the players are, you know, feeding off of it, and you know, like I guess I'm more so going back to the event and the way that they just wanted to kind of make a statement. But I just saw a lot of kind of negativity over the weekend, and I just is kind of, look, this coaching staff, this program is still going to do whatever they need to do to continue to move forward and get the best talent they can in here. And all of that layers into what was being done over the weekend is again trying to put on a show and make a statement for some of the best talent in the country.
0: You knew that you'd have noise on the uniforms, good, bad, and different. That's just the reality of a place like this. It's very similar when you think of tradition. You know, certain places, like, you know, if Alabama were to change their uniforms or have a different alteration of their uniforms, you bet there'd be some people that have negative thoughts about it. Same thing goes with Penn State, and it's very similar here, right? So if you're going to do something like that, just expect the noise, good, bad, and different. I happen to like it. I think the numbers are easier for me to read.
1: Really?
0: To be honest, they're bigger.
1: Yeah.
0: I think the font's a little bit easier. So from a play-by-play standpoint, I think they're

0: a little bit easier to follow. Yeah, I'm good with it, but I'm not the one that they ask.
1: Yeah. I think, again, bottom line is you win more football games, nobody really cares about the uniform, right?
0: No, and then that's the reality of it. There's a cool little deal with the number.
1: Yeah, they have cornrows.
0: Yeah, so I think that's an interesting aspect of the uniform. There's different elements of the state, different elements of the history that they factor into these decisions. And these uniforms, I would imagine, are a couple of years in the making with Adidas when you're making a switch like this.
1: It's a big deal to make new uniforms, and they do. They spend a lot of time, and you know, I know the partnership with Adidas, they've really appreciated, and this certainly Nebraska has been one of their biggest brands, and they were the first, we've talked about this, but really the first big time brand to do individual NIL deals. And so of course they sponsor Harper Murray, had Dylan Raiola last year, then they end up going to Emmett Johnson closer to the draft. And so, you know, it just I like that aspect of it, is that they've capitalized on, okay, we have these programs that we have deals with, and then we're going to go in there and also provide some NIL opportunities for those players as well.
0: This is a premier client of Adidas.
1: Yeah.
0: Right?
1: Yeah.
0: If this were to become a Nike school, you'd probably be lower on the list. You know, like Adidas, this is a premier school for Adidas, and it's a long-time partnership, and they put a lot into Nebraska. You're seeing Tennessee's going back to Adidas as well, so they might have some. And you know, you think of a school like Tennessee that has a lot of tradition. They've done some things with their uniforms in the past too. They had the smoky gray uniforms and things. So other fan bases are similar. When there's a seismic change or something in the uniforms and what you see every Saturday, you expect fans to react a certain way. But the reality is, if this team wins in these uniforms, they're just not going to care.
1: Dennis sent in a question that asking about the uniforms. Does Adidas send out samples to the athletic department and the players vote on it? No, that's not what happens, but they do spend a lot of time kind of going back and forth on what will work. And listen, I don't know this at all, but I do know that things have changed in terms of branding on football fields, on uniforms, and so that probably had to come into the conversation as well. You know, so if you're
0: getting rid of the patch was a big deal to a lot of fans.
1: Yeah.
0: The patch on the chest. So who knows what the future of uniforms looks like. You see it in the NBA now. You see there's advertising on uniforms now. You see it with, nobody ever thought you'd have an advertiser on a New York Yankees pinstripe uniform, but that changed a couple of years ago. So you could very much see that, whether it's a field sponsor, which you're seeing now in college, and then eventually a uniform sponsor. I think that will be a part of it. It stinks that you head in that direction, but you got to pay
1: part
0: for
1: of
0: things.
1: It, yeah, and that would be a huge sponsorship deal, getting your name on a field or on uniforms. And so, it's just kind of part of where it's going, and you see it in, at every pro level and basically every uniform on the professional level. And it's just a big opportunity for when we talk about the revenue and the income there with just where we're at with college athletics. And you can, we can save.
0: There's a reason that there's people that are going to tee off from the 300 level and play golf in October.
1: Yeah.
0: You gotta make money in this age of
1: good. You have to. And
0: Troy
1: so,
0: hasn't shied away from that when we talk to him. You gotta find ways to be creative.
1: So, you know, there's potential that you may see advertising patches on these uniforms for Nebraska. I don't know who would probably be the first college to do that, do you think?
0: I mean, it would probably be a school like, you think how pioneering Nebraska is with a lot of the things they do. They would probably be one of the first. I'd imagine it would be one of the Big Ten or SEC schools.
1: Yeah.
0: That would be the first one to, or actually I would probably say one of the lower Power Four schools that maybe needs the income a little bit more, where you could see a Big 12 or an ACC maybe pull the trigger a little sooner on something like that, which it's going to come. It's come in the professional level. And this is essentially an extension of the pros now.
1: 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All right, coming up next, we're going to hear a little bit about the Cornhusker State Games. Deadline is coming up to register, and also it'll be happening before you know it. July 9th is the opening ceremony night, so we're going to learn more about that and dive into all the details. So keep it here on Sports Nightly.
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3: 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Welcome back to Sports Nightly. I'm Jessica Coody, and joined now by a very special guest, as every summer we get to talk about this amazing event that happens right here in the state of Nebraska and in the month of July. So we're joined by Ashley Kramer, with the Nebraska Sports Council. She's a director of operations. Ashley, thank you so much for being here. We normally talk today, but we're glad we get to know you a little bit here tonight.
4: Yeah, thanks for having me. Jump in for Dave, and excited to be here.
3: Okay, well, it's coming up July 9th through the 19th. I always love having this conversation because you guys have so many different sports that Nebraskans can compete in. How many are you guys up to now that you can register and compete in?
4: Yeah, we have over 70 sports. I believe the exact number is 76. Don't quote me on that, though. But yeah, we truly have something for everyone. You know, if you're just looking to get active and have some fun, there's a sport and event for you. Or if you're really competitive and are striving for a gold medal, there's something for you as well. You know, if we can't find the sport, they probably don't have it, is kind of what we joke around here, because we have such a variety of different sports for everyone to choose from.
3: You know, this, I know it's been obviously a huge event, really special event for a very long time. Why does this continue to be such an important event for you guys to pour into year after year?
4: Yeah, we're on our 42nd year of the Cornhusker State Games, which is really cool. You know, we hear so many stories about people coming back year after year, or, you know, meeting people at the state games and their sport. And it's always kind of a reunion for them to come back and compete again and see each other. We kind of mentioned that it's, you know, Nebraska's family picnic, because you get to compete alongside friends and family that maybe you wouldn't normally be able to compete with in, you know, traditional sports growing up. So it's really cool to get everyone involved and to get out and get active.
3: So you have over 70 sports throughout the days of, you know, the 9th through the 19th, so 10 days. How do you guys go about finding where they can compete? Because it's spread out, right? So how do you guys kind of decipher where you're going to put what sports, and especially when you keep adding new sports?
4: Yeah, it's definitely a logistical puzzle that our team does a really good job of putting together. You're right. We do have events all across the state. We are in Lincoln, Omaha, Grand Island, North Platte, Columbus, Fremont, and a couple other small towns. So it takes an army to put together. All 70 plus of our sports have a specific sport director. And they are the ones knowledgeable about the sports. They're the ones that put on the actual events day of. So it takes a village, lots of volunteers. The state games would not be able to happen without volunteers. And then our crew is kind of air traffic control during the event, putting out fires as they arise. But yeah, it takes an army.
3: We're visiting with Ashley Kramer of the Nebraska Sports Council. I probably should have led with this. I think most of our listeners are very familiar with the Cornhusker State Games, but if there's somebody that's listening in and like, what are they talking about right now? How would you describe this event and what goes into these 10 days?
4: Yeah, the Cornhusker State Games is an amateur sports festival, kind of similar to the Olympics, all ages, all abilities, 70 plus sports to choose from. It's really a lot of fun.
3: Do you have a favorite non like major sport that you like to watch? Like the ones that maybe people be like, oh, you guys have that?
4: Yeah. One of the, I guess, unique ones that just popped in my head right now, is sailing. We have sailing in Nebraska, in the state games. That's a pretty unique one.
3: Where do you guys do that one?
4: That is out at Branch Stoke Lake.
3: Okay. And then it seems like every year there's a new like popular sport that everybody's jumping into? I think last year was pickleball, maybe. What's the hot sport right now that you're seeing lots of people jump into to compete?
4: Oh, that's a good question. Actually, hockey is very popular for us in July in Nebraska. I think we currently have 40 teams registered right now from all across the Midwest. So it's really cool to see that sport continue to grow.
3: I mean, everything from table tennis, you got racquetball, pocket billiards, miniature golf, gymnastics, foot golf, figure skating, fencing, electric darts. I mean, on and on and on, disc golf. So, you know, if you are not the best, most athletic competitor, you're probably got a hobby that is on this list, right?
4: Absolutely. Yeah, definitely.
3: Okay. And then, you know, I guess, and on that note a little bit more, if people are not, hey, I don't really want to go run a triathlon, or I'm not necessarily someone that wants to do this super, I guess, taxing sport, what are some other ways that folks can get involved and be a part?
4: Absolutely. Like I mentioned earlier, volunteers are what make the state games happen. And we're always looking for new volunteers to get involved. So if you're interested in that, please reach out to us. There's contact info on our website, and we'll put you in the right spot. But also, we do have like walking events in the state games. It's something that, you know, almost everyone can do. We have indoor and outdoor. So if you are looking for something that's not, you know, super taxing or competitive, there are different sports for that as well.
3: The big thing, you got an important date coming up a week from Wednesday, is the deadline, right?
4: Yep. July 1st, 11:59 p.m. is our final deadline. So make sure to get your registration in before then.
3: I was looking up on maybe doing a scramble, and you guys, you just click on the sport, and basically all the information is right there. It's super easy to navigate, but give folks where they need to go, though, to be able to register if they're interested.
4: Yeah, cornhuskerstategames.com. Click the sport listing, like you said, and it lists all the sports that we offer. Click into that sport. It gives you details on date, location, rules, all those things. And then there's a button there to click to fill in your information to get registered.
3: All right. And opening night has become a pretty big deal for the Cornhusker State Games. Tell us about that and what that's going to look like this year.
4: Yeah, opening night will be Thursday, July 9th this year, right in front of Pinnacle Bank Arena. Where our torchlighter will light the cauldron to signify the opening of the games. It's always a really, really cool night. We'll have some special guests. We'll have some key people in the community as well as athletes there to do some interviews, introductions. But it's always a great night to kind of kick off the games and to begin a fun couple next weeks.
3: So again, 7 o'clock inside Pinnacle Bank Arena. Anybody can come, right?
4: Yes, it's free, open to the public. Show starts at 7 p.m. Will be roughly a 30-minute program, and we'll conclude the evening with torch lighting.
3: Another cool part about this is whoever the torch lighter is, it's still a mystery. I'm sure you guys will announce it soon, but it's always a really cool connection to the state of Nebraska.
4: Absolutely, yeah. We've had some really notable torchlighters in the past and through our 42 years of doing this event. Last year was Danny Busboom Kelly, and Rebecca Alec was the year before, and she was there last year to hand off the torch to kind of signify the passing of the torch, which was really cool. But yeah. Currently mystery, but keep an eye on our social media pages for that announcement here soon.
3: Do you guys get much sleep during this time?
4: You know, not a lot, but that's the fun part of the job, where it's a fun time to be in the thick of the event. But yeah, sleep is not a lot during the time.
3: I know this is the big event right now and happening soon, but you're working on a couple of cool events coming up here over the next few months and into the fall. Can you tell us about a couple of those?
4: You bet. So yeah, we're kind of in the middle of our event season coming up in July, but we also have a couple key events coming up right after in the fall. Our Lincoln and Omaha corporate games start in August, and those run 3 months to October, and it's companies versus companies in each respective town competing in about a dozen events. And that's a really, really fun event. Companies get competitive. They actually do their own internal tryouts to see who can compete in the actual corporate games. So it's a lot of fun and companies love it.
3: Where can people get information on that?
4: LincolnCorporateGames.com and OmahaCorporateGames.com. And our deadline for that is coming up as well on July 1st.
3: Well, we might need to see what we can accumulate here at the Huskers Radio Network, see if we can find a team to compete.
4: Absolutely. Absolutely. That'd be great.
3: Be pretty fun. All right. Well, again, one more time, CornhuskerStateGames.com. And the deadline to register for whatever event you want to compete in is coming up next Wednesday, July 1st at 11:59 p.m. And also make sure you're part of that opening night on July 9th. At 7 o'clock inside Pinnacle Bank Arena, lots of fun things surrounding that and involved with that as well. So Ashley Kramer, thank you so much for being here with us. We're looking forward to it. And hey, who knows? We might have a couple that sign up here in studio that might be willing to compete. I'm telling you, I'm seriously considering doing the golf scramble. So we'll see.
4: All right. We'd love to have you there. Thanks for having me.
3: All right. Again, best of luck to you. And one more time, July 1st is that deadline. Got to get to a break. More of the show coming up right after this.
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3: 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Well, in the draft, I guess a little familiarity for Husker fans. Keaton Wagler goes fifth overall to the Clippers, Duke's Clippers, by the way.
26: He is a special, special talent. Plays the game at his own pace, can score in bunches. We saw him in the return game here to Lincoln, how good he was. Had a game he scored, I think, 46 this year in the Big Ten. Elite, elite guard.
3: Well, listen, we just heard about the Lincoln corporate games, and we recorded that interview a little bit earlier in the day. So Camden's been all over this trying to get this lined up for us to do it. You are being a negative Nancy about it. I'm not surprised about that. But Christopher's all in. You're going to be on the kickball team.
27: I'm going to be in all of it.
3: Okay.
27: Every single one.
3: You're for it.
27: Oh, yeah.
3: We're going to have to recruit the interns because I don't think we can make up a kickball team without it. But it sounds really fun, but great stuff. Also, the Cornhusker State Games. I really am considering playing in the scramble portion of it, but we'll see. But always fun to chat with those guys. And, so deadline coming up on next Wednesday. So, all right, it is time for Trivia Tuesday.
27: All right.
3: Do we have
26: an opening yet? Music or anything?
27: Camden, hit my theme music.
3: Woo!
26: Oh, I love it. We're now growing in production.
27: And we need a sponsor, too.
26: Need a sponsor.
27: Direct appeal.
3: Hint, hint, hint.
27: Anybody can pay for this.
3: Okay.
27: Okay.
3: And you take, you can pay in food, too.
27: Sure. Correct. Yeah, I prefer money, but food's good, too.
26: You can pay in 25-cent wings.
27: Well, you can pay Camden for that. All right. Ground rules. Let's refrain from using the chat. Do not
3: I'm
27: raise
3: not,
27: your...
3: I didn't use
26: you
3: the
26: see
3: chat.
26: My screen.
27: But it's
26: I
27: for
26: don't
27: both.
26: Cheat.
27: But it's for both. It's not just for you. Mm-hmm. It's for both.
26: I don't cheat.
3: I close my laptop.
27: Refrain from raising your hand until the end of the question.
3: Okay.
27: And if you don't answer correctly on the first try, there is an opportunity to steal. After that, it's free game.
3: Free game meaning?
27: Free game meaning you can answer right away, and it's a matter about order.
3: Okay. All right.
27: All right. Question number one. Which hit song by the duo Outkast instructed listeners to shake it like a Polaroid picture? Kyle?
26: Hey Ya.
27: Correct. All right, Kyle, one.
26: Shake it, shake it like a Polaroid picture.
3: Okay.
27: Let's shake things up with a sports question. With the World Cup going on and the U.S. men's national team winning back-to-back games for the first time ever, can you tell me the highest finish for the U.S. in the Federation's history? This one's going to be a little bit of a difficult one.
3: Sixth?
27: No.
3: I'm guessing.
26: Fourth?
27: Close.
3: Third?
27: Just got
26: no, come on. That was process of elimination. It doesn't count.
27: Well, we're tied up at 1-1. There is a bonus point, though.
3: Okay.
27: If you can tell me what year they finished third.
3: Oh, man. 2014?
27: No.
26: 2008?
27: No. I'll give you both one more opportunity. It did not happen in this century.
3: 1996?
27: No.
26: 1976?
27: No. It was 1930.
3: Oh, gosh. Wow. Okay.
27: That was the first year.
26: I was just born that year.
27: Yeah, you and Kent.
3: Oh.
27: In the Halloween film franchise, what is the name of the killer? Kyle?
26: Michael Myers.
27: That's right.
3: Did you tailor this for him?
27: I did not.
3: Mm-hmm. Okay.
26: Watch a movie every once in a while.
27: All right. Here's a bit of Nebraska. There we go. Who is the first African-American and Nebraska-born player inducted into the Baseball Hall of Fame? He went to Creighton, and he also played for the Harlem Globetrotters.
26: Is it what Hall of Fame?
27: The Baseball Hall of Fame.
26: Baseball Hall of Fame.
27: He was a pitcher, and he used to play for the St. Louis Cardinals.
26: Oh.
3: Yeah, I'm... Hold on. You can't Google.
26: I don't know the... you're looking at me right now. Nope. Not who I was thinking of.
27: No.
3: We don't know.
27: It happened in the last century.
26: Is it Bob Gibson?
27: That's correct.
3: You just looked it up.
26: No,
27: he didn't look it up. He looked up Gaylord Perry.
26: And I realized he was not an African American.
3: You can't do that. I'm not Googling anything. That's not fair.
27: Okay.
3: Anyways, moving on.
27: I do have a tiebreaker question. Who holds the record for the most NBA Finals MVP awards?
3: Stephen Curry?
27: No.
3: Oh. Michael Jordan?
27: Well... He has to have the opportunity to steal.
26: I'll give it to her.
27: Okay. So we're tied. This is for all the money.
3: Okay.
27: History question. In which year did the Titanic sink?
3: Oh. 1927?
27: No.
3: Higher or lower?
27: Lower. Take a decade lower.
3: Oh.
26: 1910.
27: Close.
3: 1908.
26: 1907.
3: 1906. 5. 1904.
26: 4, 3, 2, 1, 0.
27: Oh, you're 2.
3: 1912.
27: All right. Well, Jess walks away with 4 points.
3: Uh-huh.
27: So you're at 7 points for the season. You're also at 7. So,
3: but I didn't play.
27: You didn't play, but Courtney did wipe the floor with Kyle last
3: Listen,
27: week.
3: I'm 2-0. That's all that matters to me. Scoreboard.
27: You're 2-0 against Kyle. Kyle, you have yet to win a game this season. We are going to try again next week.
3: And add no
26: points. No, see, no.
27: Total score is 7-7.
26: I didn't Google the question.
3: No, but you Googled who it was not. You Googled who it was not.
26: We didn't say that you could not do that.
3: Can you add that to the rules? Because you are, I mean.
27: Okay. For next week, there is no Googling whatsoever.
3: Thank you.
27: No computer use whatsoever.
3: Thank you.
27: And no looking to Camden whatsoever.
3: Yeah, I didn't look at Camden.
26: And I handed her a point, too, by the way.
27: It's fair. It's game, but it was your choice to do so. I was ready to arbitrate.
26: But I did so because I know she'd say about the Googling, but I gave you a point.
3: Okay, let's get to a break. We're back to wrap up the show next.
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3: Welcome back. Final segment here, Sports Nightly, on this Tuesday night. Got it right. It's not Wednesday. It is Tuesday. Apparently, Cotney was pretty good at trivia.
26: He was good. He's exactly what we thought he was. He's a historian of many things.
3: Hey, I think I'm going to invest in some buzzers, too, instead of the hand raising. And, yeah, we clean things up a little bit. We'll be a smooth trivia machine by the end of the summer, Christopher.
26: Until it ends. When is all this come to an end? When does the fun come to an end? Is that August?
3: Well, whenever football takes up most of the time.
26: August 5th is fall camp. So is August 5th our day that we...
3: Oh, that's wild. So we're about, what, 7 weeks, 6 weeks, 5 weeks?
26: Your guess is as good as mine. I will,
3: 5 weeks.
26: As soon as that July 5th hits and we're exactly a month out is when it will start to hit for me. Summer's going to move quick.
3: We will have some, all the sports do, they come through here, which is really cool, and kind of go through a car wash, if you will, of all the different stations of social media, the photographer, the digital media, the intros, the big screen stuff, and they do it. Big Ten Network, and we also get a lot of those guys to stop by here, or we get to grab them for interviews, and so we'll have some of those players on here coming up. Should remind or start to prepare folks, we will not be on the air coming up. Next week we're full go, but then in the next week we're going to take a week off for everybody to be off the shows.
26: Yeah.
3: You're going back home.
26: I will be going back home, which is New Jersey, for about a little more than a week, so we'll have the best up Friday, but spend some time away from Nebraska, and then once you come back, we're probably doing position previews at that point.
3: Yes.
26: I would imagine.
3: Yeah.
26: Telling you about the offensive line and the secondary and the safeties and all that stuff.
3: Yeah, and, you know, volleyball will be there too, so it is getting closer and closer. It just, flies by. All right, I am trying to make it to pick number 12 for the Thunder.
26: Yeah, you're not going to do that.
3: I know.
26: We're going to be show's going to be way off the air by that time.
3: You don't think they'll get it done in 5 minutes?
26: They're not doing four picks in 5 minutes.
3: Well, coming up tomorrow, a really fun conversation that we've been interested in hearing because we know how big of a impact Kurt Joseph made. But you're going to get a chance to talk to the guy that's going to fill his role.
26: Yeah, Michael Chapman is going to join us tomorrow. So we'll have him, just what his interview process was like. He's had a decade and a half experience at the Division I level. He's been in a lot of different spots, including a few in the Big Ten. He's been at Penn State and Michigan, and really he's based out of Louisiana. He's a Baton Rouge native. He spent the last couple of years with the men's basketball program with LSU. So he comes here, and he has some pretty big shoes to fill for sure. And

0: And we'll get sort of dive into what his philosophy is like.
1: You know, it's crazy with the basketball teams. And I know a lot of sports can go year round, essentially with individual workouts and being in the weight room. But for basketball, a lot of them already on the court together. I know the women's basketball have had 2 weeks of full practices, getting things figured out. But the men's team all came in together. They trickled in, I guess, a little bit. But they all sat together at the training table. So I think they had a workout together before lunch. But that's a part of the conversation that I've had with a lot of these guys. And, you know, in addition to the strength and conditioning part of it right now, but just building that camaraderie, because these guys, it's a lot of guys that haven't played together before.
0: Yeah, and he's a big part of that, right? And mm-hmm. It starts here in the summer, and this is where he really makes his money, is this time of year, getting them ready for the season.
1: And then, we'll also bring in another newcomer episode coming up tomorrow as well. So we've got another big show for you tomorrow, 2 full hours, and I think more maybe news expected out of the NCAA tomorrow, too, potentially. So.
0: And also the Wednesday segment with Maddie Mills.
1: Way back Wednesday.
0: It happened Wednesday, I think is what we call it.
1: All right. Well, looking forward to it. So have a great night, Husker Nation. We'll talk to you tomorrow night here on Sports Nightly.
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7: ABC News, I'm Dave Packer. The Senate yesterday, then the House this evening, approving one of the most far-reaching pieces of housing legislation to come up for a vote in more than 35 years. The 21st Century Road to Housing Act, in part, limits corporations' ability to buy single-family homes. The president's expected to sign it. The Senate late today approving for the first time a bipartisan war powers resolution in a rebuke of President Trump over the war in Iran. The vote 50-48 for Republicans joining Democrats, including Senator Bill Cassidy.
8: The reason I voted for them in the first place is I feel like Congress needs to have more input into the policies that are being made. And I feel like this is the only way I can make that point.
7: The resolution does not have the force of law. The White House says the vote has, quote, no significance. Meanwhile, mixed signals about the Iran peace deal. President Trump says that Tehran has agreed to nuclear inspections. Iran insists it's made no such promise. This is ABC News. There is a new loudest person in the world, and shockingly not a politician.
9: Who's the loudest man on earth? Joseph McGrail Baitup, an Australian air conditioning cleaner and an honorary town crier.
10: My lords, my ladies and gentlemen, Welcome!

0: to Canberra.
1: That's him in his role as town crier. It was a different yell of the word now at 122.4 decibels that won him the Guinness World Record last week. To do it, he beat out the previous loudest person in the world, a schoolteacher from Northern Ireland who yelled quiet at 121.7 decibels, similar to the sound of a jet taking off. Sherry Preston, ABC News.
2: Iran's national soccer team is getting some relief after complaining of unfair restrictions by Homeland Security for travel to their World Cup matches in the U.S. They'll now be allowed to arrive 2 days ahead of playing. The Iranian team plays Egypt and Seattle Friday for the top spot in their group. Dave Packer, ABC News.
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6: From the Platte Valley Bank Weather Center, I'm meteorologist Paul Trombley. A severe thunderstorm watch continues. Lows level off around 55 with fog in spots tonight under partly cloudy skies with a chance for isolated rain showers, easterly winds 5 to 10 miles per hour. Mainly cloudy skies expected with fog early tomorrow. Slight chance of severe thunderstorms, highs around 79. Right now, it's 70 degrees.
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10: Thanks for joining us. We've got lots to get to tonight. In hour number two, we're going to sit down and talk with Richard Pryor's daughter, Elizabeth Pryor, who's written a book, part memoir. She's also a professor at Smith College, and she teaches about the N-word and how her father used it. So it's an interesting conversation. We'll check in with her coming up in hour number two. A little bit later on, the passing of Alan Greenspan. And believe it or not, we are living in Alan Greenspan's world. We just don't know it. We'll get into all that. But first, let's start off with Nancy Guthrie. The news that broke late last night that a couple of ransom notes were confirmed that they believe to be real. One of them said, please give us the Bitcoin. The next one said, sorry, she's died. Give us some more money. So we wanted to do a little more research into this Nancy Guthrie investigation. And we're going to talk to Michael Gould, who is one of the premier law enforcement canine experts. He's also a trial consultant and a tactical tracking strategist with over 40 years of experience. He joins us now for a couple of minutes. Michael Gould, welcome to America at Night.
11: Good evening. Thanks for having me, McGraw.
10: You got it. First, let's start off with these ransom notes. Why did it wait? Why did we find out 5 months later what was in these ransom notes? And what do you think it means?
11: Well, I think it verifies something that I predicted from day one. I frankly never thought Nancy Guthrie survived the abduction, or she was deceased very soon after that. So these ransom notes, I mean, it does take FBI. They don't release everything. They like to hold their cards close to their vest, which is, you know, pretty normal in investigations. Obviously, we have an appetite for immediate results, and it's been a while, and it has been perplexing. Without a doubt, it's been perplexing. But when the ransom notes came out, if the person is a kidnapped victim is deceased, they don't have proof of life. So that's why I think everything stalled immediately. And as I said, I predicted early on that an 84-year-old kidnapped victim is not logical whatsoever. Kidnapping is traditionally a younger person that can be kept alive. Frankly, you need a live person to collect a ransom.
12: Do you think this was targeted for Nancy Guthrie? Do you think they thought she was home and accidentally she was home? Or do you think this was just a complete and utter random theft and the woman was there and they had to deal with her?
11: Yeah. You know, McGraw, I try to like to stick with the facts. There's so much speculation. We do know that her blood was on there was a significant crime scene there. We do know that she was 84 years old. My initial instincts and pure speculation that it was connected to Savannah Guthrie for some reason or another, a one-off like John Hinckley, like some lunatic that stalks a stalker. But you know, afterwards, there have been so much whirlwind of speculation. I'm to the point where I just stick with the facts and hopefully can find a way of recovering her remains, frankly. So that's where my focus is. For me, it's a cold case, and to close the chapter in the Guthrie's life. I don't think there's ever closure, but to close the chapter, finding her remains, like any missing person. I work on many, many missing person cases, and finding the remains, at least as finality to where is she.
12: Let's talk about that. In this note, we learned that in the note that they think was real, many fakes, but these two that they believe to be real, they said that she was buried in nature. What does that mean? And can dogs smell somebody that's buried underground? How does all that work?
11: Yeah, no, absolutely. And if you're familiar, which I am, I just came back from Tucson. I actually spent some time driving from Tucson to Nogales, Mexico, the route where presumably it's just south of Tucson. And if that area is immense. So it really gave me a visual idea of what it would be like. And finding and it's all nature. I mean, Arizona is nature. It's not like New York City. So finding being buried in nature is quite logical. And I always felt she's going to be relatively close to where, because I believe what happened, as she was abducted, she passed away either by natural causes, and then they had a big problem on their hands. But the terrain there is massive. However, it is dry, arid temperature, and that actually preserves decomposing, not to get too graphic here, but it's actually ideal for keeping –

0: a dog, an animal carcass, but it's possible that it's a human carcass. So if search and rescuers don't look down, as humans, we have a tendency of looking down when we're looking for something. In the case of missing persons, you're better off looking up and watching what other nature. So I describe birds as the avian air force, and the dogs are ground troops. So the humans follow the birds, and then we put dogs in use. And that's how these are biosensors. Birds and dogs are nature's biosensors. They're more sophisticated than any technology we have available. There's no technology that can duplicate what dogs can do in recovering invisible odor.
1: Interesting. All right, let's go back to the early days. I don't know if there was a feud or the local sheriff took over, apparently botched some of the investigation, opened up the crime scene, then closed it again when the FBI came in. Do you think those mistakes, if they were mistakes, caused some damage in the investigation?
0: Well, listen, I've been highly critical of the sheriff in this investigation. He got himself out in front. He got way over his skis, and he was in the limelight. He wanted it. He could take credit for it, but he should have passed this off to the FBI almost initially, especially as the spokespersons. The FBI, they investigate kidnappings all over the world. This sheriff, again, I've been very critical. Had it changed the outcome of the investigation, giving up that, we're going to find all this out later. I think it had to have some effect because everybody was confused. The public was confused. The family was confused. Everything was ambiguous, conflicting information. So, yeah, I think the sheriff screwed this up. It's highly unusual. This is unusual that a kidnapping, if I leave my house and drive a mile to go to the bank, I'm on about 20 different video cameras, and I live in a suburban area, similar to the Guthries. So, yeah, of course, I think it was not on the FBI side, I want to be clear, and not by the deputies. I just think it was an egotistical sheriff that for political reasons or for whatever wanted to get he wanted to be in front of the cameras. And frankly, it was bad. I really think that was bad.
1: Michael Gould with us for a couple more minutes. He has spent a career, 40 years specializing as a tactical strategist, law enforcement, trial consultant, canine expert, the go-to when it comes to things like this. What do you make of the guy on the porch and the grainy video? What do you make of that?
0: Yeah, that was a head scratcher for me. You know, I don't even really know what to make of it. A lot of aspects of this case was very bizarre. That was bizarre. You know, they talked about somebody breaking in the back, breaking in the front. When you look at, if you really look close at it, which I did, if you look at the front door of that house, there's glass panels on both sides. So the glass panels could have been broken like in anybody's house, and you can just reach in and unlock it. So there was a lot to this bit. This whole is a little bit surreal. There were aspects of it that is confusing. And that's why for me, my investigative brain or my simple brain, I like to just stick with what the facts are. I do think the crime scene was compromised very early on, the crime scene. There was pool cleaners in the backyard. There was food deliveries coming. I mean, this is just, police work 101. You don't release a crime scene. There was no need to release the crime scene because nobody lived in the house. It wasn't like a commercial building. It wasn't like a bank or a store or something that you need to do commerce. It was one person's house who was gone. So there was never a reason to. Many times these crime scenes are held down for months, if not years.
1: What do you make of the fact that the intruder, they believe, was in the house for 30, 40 minutes? Is that possible? Is that a fact?
0: I don't know if it's a fact, but anything is possible, and certainly it is, because, some people are delusional. Like I said, a psychopath, they could have thought they were married to Nancy Guthrie. You don't know what's in the minds of people. I've been involved in the strangest cases where people are hallucinating, they're delusional. They could have thought that was their house and Nancy Guthrie was the intruder. So, I mean, you can speculate all day long on, trying to rationalize the mind of a psychotic or a sociopath, which this person obviously was. So nothing would surprise me. And this case will be solved. And I know it seems like it's taking forever, but at some point it will be solved. Hopefully her remains will be recovered. That will be really the whole point, I think, for the Guthrie family at this juncture. But yeah, I think the case will be solved.

0: this might be a turning point, frankly, in the investigation when they have somebody giving this admission that the body's buried in nature. I don't think they're going to come forward. I mean, there's a substantial reward. Somebody else besides the person who did it knows about it. They might not even realize they know about it, but somebody else knows who did this, and it's just a matter of time of finding out who that person is and have them come forward.
1: Yeah, they're somewhat savvy in that they put that Bitcoin transfer out there of a couple of bucks in the account, right? Thinking that they would come and get it, but they just left that small amount of money in the Bitcoin account. So clearly they're not as stupid as we think they are.
0: No, I wouldn't say they're stupid, but you know, serial killers can be geniuses and so forth. So they're not that stupid because they haven't gotten caught. So by virtue of just that fact that we're still talking about it and looking for them, they can't be that stupid. So they've covered their tracks, so to speak, in many ways. And it's a very complicated situation. I never thought for a million, if I was a betting on this, I would have thought this case was going to be wrapped up in a week or two through digital evidence, videos, and so forth. So this is very unusual not to have a digital trail.
1: Yeah, Michael Gold, last question, the DNA. What do we know about the DNA, right? There was some blood in the entryway. How come it's taken so long? Is there any DNA to even make it worth your while? What do we know about the DNA in this case?
0: Yeah, you know, McGraw, that's a great question, because one good thing, and this is happens as we speak, DNA is advancing every week. DNA improvements in DNA, how to do it. So it's my understanding that it's many of the DNA samples are out and still being looked at, and as time goes on, scientifically, they can determine more from blood samples. As I said, it's progressed so much, and it constantly evolves. So I think that is also going to be a critical point in solving this.
1: Michael Gold, he is one of the experts, leading experts, when it comes to law enforcement, canine, trial consultant, tactical strategist, 40 years of police experience. Michael Gold, thanks for your insight on this. Be safe, and we'll talk to you down the road.
0: Thank you, sir.
1: You got it. You know, your heart breaks for Savannah Guthrie. I know she had a bit of a breakdown on the Today Show. I mean, imagine, you have to report this, right? This was the news of this morning. And she's there and has to comment on it. I think she's handled this about as deftly as humanly possible. Even going back to work, even discussing it. First of all, your heart breaks for the poor woman, because she's living this out in the public. She also has the guilt of, was it because I was famous? Was it because of what I do? Right? She has to live with that guilt, which is unfair. But then she's got it, like, everyone looks to her to sort of comment on all these news stories about a ransom note from her mother. I mean, it's just, it's heartbreaking. The whole thing is heartbreaking. And I hope that they find some closure somewhere down the line, and someone talks or something is uncovered, but this is one of the sad ones. This is one of the real sad ones. All right. When we come back, we'll kick off the show. We'll give you a lineup of the show, and then we're going to talk Alan Greenspan, the passing of the Federal Reserve Chairman, who spent almost 20 years as the head of the Federal Reserve. He passed away at the age of 100, and many people believe we are living in the economy that he created. We'll come back and talk about that. America at Night, just getting started. Back in a minute.
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11: A severe thunderstorm watch continues until 1 a.m. early tomorrow morning. A severe thunderstorm watch means that conditions are favorable for the development of severe thunderstorms over the next several hours. Some of these storms may produce large hail and strong damaging straight-line winds. Although a tornadic development can't be ruled out, damaging hail and strong winds are likely to be the primary threat with developing storms. Storms can pop up quickly, so stay up to date on rapidly changing weather conditions and be prepared to take action if warnings are issued. A severe thunderstorm watch continues until 1 a.m. early tomorrow morning. From the Rural Radio Storm Center, I'm meteorologist Jennifer Wojcicki.
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1: Micah Lasser has 33,600, and Alex Boris has just over 30,000. So they're about 3,500, 3,600 votes separating the two of them. But Jack Kennedy Schlossberger, the grandson of JFK, the son of Carolyn Kennedy, only has 10% of the vote, and George Conway has 6% of the vote. So the two of those are not going to make it. The only other news of note in that is Dan Goldman, who was one of the attorneys in the impeachment against Donald Trump. He ran as a congressman in New York and won. He's now the incumbent. He now lost his primary race to Brad Lander. So Dan Goldman, in a bit of an upset, loses his Democratic primary race. So the incumbent loses in the primary. Find that kind of interesting. All right, stay right there. We got lots more to get to. Next hour, we're going to talk to Richard Pryor's daughter, who's written a book, part memoir. And this next half hour, we're going to talk to the man and talk about Alan Greenspan, reflecting on the legacy of a man who spent almost 20 years at the head of the Federal Reserve and shaped pretty much the world we're living in today. We'll talk about the legacy of Alan Greenspan in just a moment. Stay right there, America at Night.
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12: From the Platte Valley Bank Weather Center, I'm meteorologist Paul Trombley. A severe thunderstorm watch continues. Lows level off around 55 with fog in spots tonight under partly cloudy skies with a chance for isolated rain showers, easterly winds 5 to 10 miles per hour. Mainly cloudy skies expected, with fog early tomorrow. Slight chance of severe thunderstorms, highs around 79. Right now, it's 70 degrees.
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14: Yesterday, we got word that Alan Greenspan passes away at the age of 100, and it is definitely worth a look back at the man's legacy. He spent almost 20 years as head of the Federal Reserve, and many people think this is the world that he has created. Brian Mahoney joins us. He's a veteran media strategist, political analyst, governmental policy writer, more than two decades of experience analyzing American institutions, political talk networks. He's also made a career out of calling out media bias, and you've seen him all over the place. Brian Mahoney, welcome to America at Night. Thanks for joining us.
15: Hey, great to be with you.
14: Let's start with that image that Alan Greenspan has, right? You think, or was it cultivated? It seems like it was crafted by the national media as he was the be-all and end-all.
15: Well, yeah, it was. Absolutely. He was created, I think he was created by the media and served under four presidents, but advised more than four presidents, and was considered to be this kind of guru, economic guru. But, you know, he's really the architect of a lot of the economic problems that we have today.
14: Let's go all the way back. He gets nominated and approved in 1987, and then 2 months later, you have the crash of 1987. And a lot of people think that set in motion what's going on today. What happened back in 1987?
15: Well, yeah, so we had that crash, and essentially that is when something that is now known as the plunge protection team, it's sort of a Wall Street joke. It's an informal title, but it's real. And that is where you have the Federal Reserve actually actively bailing out stock markets. So a term called the Greenspan put kind of came about after that, whereas if the markets went down too much, Greenspan would personally intervene and actually have the New York Fed branch buy stocks, buy futures contracts, whatever they needed to do to get stocks back up. The problem with that is, you know, it sounds great, right? We never have a crash again. But we had lots of crashes after that. And the bottom line is what you're creating is kind of a socialist, centralized, planned economy. It's not free market economics at work. It's government intervention. It's the government controlling and regulating absolutely everything, which is what we have today.
14: He often talked about the moral hazard, but he said that the people would act responsibly, did he not?
15: Well, yeah, so the moral hazard of intervening and bailing everything out, that's what he would say. But on the other hand, he was the inventor of practically of bailing everything out. And that's what we have today. We have a bailout culture in this country. It doesn't matter whether there's a Democrat in the White House or Republican. It is now, you know, politically considered suicidal to let anything fail, to let anything go bankrupt, to let anything fail, to let stocks ever go down. And what happens is eventually you just have a giant fake economy full of things with bloated prices, and you end up with massive inflation and an unaffordable country, which is what we have now. So yeah, that exactly what Greenspan was talking about is what he created, because politically he wanted and needed all that to happen. Hey, he wouldn't have served under that many presidents if he wasn't making them all happy. He was helping them all politically. You know, and he served under both Democrats and Republicans, but he helped them all. I mean, it's absolutely incredible. But I think, you know, for all the glowing media coverage they were getting right now about Greenspan, the truth is, you know, I mean, his legacy was carried on by his successors, and they have made it worse and worse and worse. That's how we got in the mess we're in today.
14: Let's talk about Greenspan keeping interest rates low during the Clinton years. We had budget surpluses. So there really was not, was it really Alan Greenspan keeping interest rates low, or was it the news of the day and the economic engine? We were taxing much more. We were bringing in more receipts than we were spending. That makes sense that interest rates would have been lower.
15: Well, yeah, I mean, we were kind of humming along in the 90s, and Greenspan did more to help Clinton clinch a second term as president than I think anyone else. I mean, that is how Clinton remained in power, and that's how Clinton's approval ratings remained so high despite the sex scandals and everything, you know, all the dirty things that Clinton was doing. You know, people said, yeah, but we like the economy. Well, that was because the economy was humming along. So was Greenspan some kind of great guy there? Well, I mean, sometimes you kind of have the wind at your back. You know, sometimes you've got things that are just going well, regardless of whether you're a good Fed chair or bad Fed chair or bad president or good president. Sometimes you just have kind of the winds moving your way. And I think we had kind of a tech boom going on there before it turned into a bubble. We had the legacy of Ronald Reagan's economic boom that was still carrying us through in the 1990s. I mean, we had a lot going for us. So I'm not going to say that Greenspan was completely in the wrong about everything, but I will say one thing, because you mentioned, you know, that we had budget surpluses at one point, that we were poised to pay down all of our national debt. And it was Greenspan who was brought before Congress, and members of Congress asked him, well, you know, should we just go ahead and pay down the rest of the national debt? Because, you know, we're pretty close. And Greenspan actually said, no, don't do that, because we would end up having to own private assets, and that would be terrible. So that was the worst advice I think anyone has ever given Congress in 250 years, because we are now in debt up to our eyeballs. We could have had zero debt, and because he was worried about us owning private assets, which our government does own private assets. So, I mean, it's, you know, we ended up doing that anyway.
14: And, well, I agree with, I mean, it's an interesting comment, and maybe we should have paid off all the debt in 2000 or 2001, but they've done a lot of other things besides that to create the mountain of debt we have 26
15: well,
14: years
15: sure,
14: later.
15: Sure. Yeah. Sure. Yeah. But we could have gotten on the right path rather than going down that road where Greenspan actually encouraged Congress to take on more debt, which is insane. That's like a, you know, begging an alcoholic to take another drink. I mean, it's, you know, this is Congress. You know, you plead with them to spend more money and they erupt in joy.
14: It is interesting that he was much more hands-on coming that he came from the Ayn Rand camp, isn't it?
15: Well, that's where he started originally years ago. Yeah, he was a free market guy. But I think that once you get inside, you know, the Washington environment is intoxicating. You know, you get pulled in there and you start to like it, and you get it, you know, and he marries Andrea Mitchell from NBC. I mean, you know, you start associating with these folks who are very much big government, very much about, you know, intervening in everything and controlling and planning the economy. So he was hardly an Ayn Rand.

0: guy by the end. I mean, that's for sure. But that's where he started. It's pretty ironic.
1: Yeah. Let's talk about the dot-com bubble. What did he do with the dot-com bubble in the early 2000s?
0: Well, what he did was, first of all, he pumped the bubble. I mean, he pumped it. So, I mean, by keeping interest rates way too low into the dot-com bubble, and then all of a sudden, one day, he jacks up interest rates. I think it was like 75 basis points in one day. Basically, pops the bubble, sticks a pin in it. I think that was a cover of Barron's, which is that weekly stock market publication that the Wall Street Journal, Dow Jones, published. And they had a cover image of him, you know, with a giant balloon and sticking a pin in it. And that's exactly what he did. So he started to pop the balloon very, very quickly. And then in March of 2000, we started to have the tech stocks go, you know, I mean, people, you know, entire generations now, we've got these kids trading on their phones, trading stocks in their phones. They have no idea what a stock market crash is like. But that one was horrible. I mean, absolutely horrible. I mean, these NASDAQ, these tech stocks, they lost 90, 95% of their value. A lot of them went to zero and never came back, you know. And you got kids now, 18 or whatever, with the Robinhood account on their phone, and they think stocks only go straight up because what they have only experienced since childhood is the government pumping, pumping, pumping, and that's what we've been doing since. So, you know, from there on, the rest of Greenspan's years to the year 2006 when he left, he just went right back to pumping again, trying to repump everything, you know, and then we had the housing bubble. I mean, it's absolutely incredible what happened.
1: Yeah, so his image takes a hit, right? He retires in 2006. You have the Great Recession in 2008. You have the stock market collapse. You have the credit markets meltdown. You've got AIG and Bear Stearns and Lehman Brothers and all that. They come crashing down. That seems to be the reckoning of the Greenspan years. He took a lot of criticism 2 years later, did he not?
0: Well, he did, but he sort of really got away with it, too. I mean, he really knew when to get out of Dodge. I mean, I think that he saw this coming and got out ahead of it. And that's what he still took some heat, but he wasn't in the driver's seat at that point. So, you know, he was able to skate off. What does a guy do, you know, what do you do if you're an Alan Greenspan after 2006? Or you go around the country giving, you know, speeches for $50,000 a pop, $100,000 a pop to some economic forum, NGO, whatever, you know, nonprofit group or some kind of government group. You know, you go around giving speeches, and that's kind of what he did. So, I mean, the whole thing is nuts. But the bottom line is all the subsequent Fed chairs have essentially been carbon copies of him.
1: Right. Bernanke comes in, he drops the rates to zero, starts buying, right, quantitative easing, starts buying up the bonds and pumping money back into the economy. But what was the alternative, right? We had the credit market seizing up. You had people apparently going to cash machines and not having any cash. What was the alternative? What should have been done?
0: Well, people still say that to this day. Whenever I say, you know, we created, I mean, we had a bailout culture before 2008, but 2008 is when essentially the, you know, the bailout culture was solidified. And then the minute Obama took office, you know, we had Government Motors. Remember that? Government Motors. Obama essentially took over GM. He took over Chrysler, remember, and handed over to the Italians to run. I mean, it's just, you know, we gave a brand new president who people knew hardly anything about. We gave him control of the economy because people voted Obama in a panic after the markets had been crashing in the fall of 2008. So what does Ben Bernanke do? He starts massively printing money, as you pointed out, and creating this concept of quantitative easing and having the government essentially intervening in the stock market every single day, which to young people today probably sounds just like something that the government should be doing. But before that, it was unheard of outside of this idea of the Greenspan put from 1987. So, I mean, that's kind of what this is, a new concept. We have not always had this kind of socialist kind of central planning. We don't really have capitalism. When these kids talk about, you know, how badly they want socialism now, they've never known real capitalism. What they've known is crony capitalism, and that's what this is.
1: I don't disagree with you, but what was the alternative? To let the banks fail?
0: We did let some banks fail. I mean, we did let them. So we picked, you know, basically what happened was we did it, not you and I, but you understand, the Federal Reserve and the government in power, whether it was the waning days of Bush, which it was, or the early days of Obama, they were picking and choosing the winners based on who they thought they wanted to win and who they thought, you know, remember, Bear Stearns failed earlier in 2008 under Bush, right? And then we lost Lehman Brothers later in 2008. And Lehman Brothers could have been rescued. They decided not to. So they were picking and choosing winners, I think, on a political basis, partly, you know, and they were bailing out. They bailed out AIG, which shouldn't have been bailed out. You know, they bailed out all kinds of crazy zombie companies that had no business. So we've essentially, since 2008, kind of had a fake economy in a lot of ways. We've had an economy that is artificially propped up. You know, when you look at stock prices and how bloated everything is now, and by the way, we had kind of a nasty hit today to stocks because this is finally getting so out of hand that nobody can afford to pay these prices for stocks anymore. People are running out of money to, you know, pay these inflated prices, but I mean, that's what, so we've had just pumping and pumping and pumping this artificial economy since then. And there's nothing capitalistic about it. There's nothing conservative about any of it. You know, there's nothing Republican about any of it. It's just, it is this. We're going to just force prices to where we want them and we're not going to let our friends fail at anything. And, you know, I mean, it's a horrible situation. And young people are looking at this and saying, I'll never be able to afford a house. You know, I can't afford a car. I can't afford anything. I can't afford my rent. And those policies created this madness that we have today.
1: Their rates are at whatever they are, 6.5, 7. They're also signaling that they might go up even more. The end of cheap money. I mean, is this the turning of away from the Alan Greenspan put, if you will?
0: Well, yeah, but that's happening on its own. The market is now overriding the Federal Reserve. The Federal Reserve has lost control over interest rates. Eventually, you know, all of the intervening and money printing and pumping and faking it, eventually that facade cracks and reality hits. And interest rates are higher than the Federal Reserve wants them. You know, the last time the Federal Reserve went on a cutting spree was during the Biden administration. They cut interest rates about 4 or 5 times. And interest rates responded by spiking higher as they cut. Now, how could that happen? Because the markets responded by saying that inflation, this is going to bring about more inflation. So we're taking rates higher. So, you know, it is a question of who is buying and selling our bonds, right? So who is by these foreign countries that own our paper? So they can sell them and our interest rates go up, but interest rates responded to the outlook, which was higher inflation. And what have we had since? Nothing but higher inflation. So the Fed could cut rates to zero tomorrow and the market will not respond. The market will keep rates higher. In fact, as you say, rates are almost certainly going higher than they are currently. And they're already at kind of dangerous levels because we've got inflation roaring back into the economy. We're seeing it all around us. I mean, gas prices are not. I mean, we're seeing it everywhere. It's absolutely unbelievable.
1: Gas prices, tariffs,
0: everything.
1: Supply chain issues, labor issues. Yeah, no, it's an interesting point. Brian Mahoney, we will leave it there. Policy analyst, author, media strategist. We've been calling out bias in the media for years. Brian Mahoney, we see you all over the place. Thanks for taking time out of your busy schedule and joining
0: us
1: tonight.
0: Thank you.
1: You got it. Brian Mahoney with us talking about the legacy of Alan Greenspan, who passed away at the age of 100. You know, I think he went to Juilliard actually at some point, and he was a jazz musician. And then he met up with Ayn Rand and was part of that crew for a while, and then ultimately became a financial guy and was nominated in 1987 and was there for a lot of the last 30 years. And whether you agree or disagree, He has his fingerprints all over the economy today, and he hasn't been around since 2006. So we'll come back and wrap up this first hour. America at Night, back in a moment.
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0: 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I've been surfing here since I was a kid. Now, seeing my grandson out on the water, it means everything to me. Watching him and taking in the blue waves, the sea breeze, the blurry horizon.
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14: 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The phone number, 1-844-2-McGraw, 1-844-262-4729. Stay right there. Elizabeth Sador Pryor is the daughter of Richard Pryor, and she has written the book about the legendary comedian. We'll talk with her next hour. Stay right there. Our executive director is Alex Hinton. Our engineer tonight is Richard Good. I'm McGraw Millhaven. This is America at Night on Westwood One.
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20: ABC News, I'm Dave Packer. For the first time since the Iran war began, both the Senate and the House passing a war powers resolution. On the House floor, some expressing their concerns over the ongoing talks in Iran with Iran in Switzerland. A Democratic leader, Richard Blumenthal.
21: The frozen assets that now will be released to the Iranians to be used as they wish, not to buy American agricultural products.
20: Senator Blumenthal on the floor. Congress has jumped a hurdle that could make the 21st Century Road to Housing Act law. The House tonight, following the Senate passing the bill, it would increase the housing supply by restricting Wall Street investors from buying single-family homes and cutting red tape to build new homes. Sources say mass firings are underway tonight at the National Intelligence Director's office. Trump loyalist Bill Pulte appearing to follow through on his promise to cut hundreds of jobs after taking over the agency just last week, despite no intelligence experience. This is ABC News. Bill Gates told lawmakers earlier this month that Jeffrey Epstein was plotting to blackmail him about his extramarital affairs.
22: After Microsoft co-founder Bill Gates tried to end his relationship with Jeffrey Epstein, the convicted sex offender attempted to use compromising information about Gates' extramarital affairs to force his way back into Gates' life, he told the House Oversight Committee earlier this month, according to a transcript of the closed-door testimony released Tuesday. Gates, according to the transcript, said Epstein used an advisor to send him veiled threats, appeared to coach Gates' advisor on how to potentially blackmail him, and mixed fact and fiction to leverage compromising information against the software billionaire. Peter Harlambous, ABC News.
20: Startup Catalyst Space is teaming up with NASA to try to rescue NASA's Swift Space Telescope. Swift's orbit is decaying, which could send it crashing back to

0: Earth Catalyst robotic spacecraft Link will push Swift into a more stable orbit for 10 more years of mission. Dave Packer, ABC News.
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12: From the Platte Valley Bank Weather Center, I'm meteorologist Paul Trombley. A severe thunderstorm watch continues. Lows level off around 55 with fog in spots tonight under partly cloudy skies with a chance for isolated rain showers, easterly winds 5 to 10 miles per hour. Mainly cloudy skies expected with fog early tomorrow. Slight chance of severe thunderstorms, highs around 79. Currently 69.
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15: Kansas City has some... Well, he's got pictures of me, and he told me to plug this event. No, I'm kidding you. Pete Mundo is one of the good ones. I got a great story about Pete Mundo I should tell one day. Maybe I'll tell it at this event they have. KCMO in Kansas City has a talk radio 250th event that they're putting on September 16th, and the lineup includes Pete Mundo, the morning show host at KCMO, Kevin Kiesman, Vince Calanese, Guy Benson, and, of course, yours truly. It's an event to celebrate the 250th.

0: 50th anniversary. To get tickets, you can go to KCMOTalkRadio.com. It's going to be at the Boulevard Brewery. It starts at 5 o'clock. They're going to have a happy hour, hors d'oeuvres, photo ops. You can come and talk to us and ask us questions. It's a great chance to meet and greet with some of the listeners. There's going to be a dinner and then, of course, a program. And maybe I'll tell my Pete Mundo story there. But Pete Mundo and I have a long, long history, and we didn't even know it. But, yeah, KCMO is putting on this America 250 celebration, and everyone's officially invited. 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And September 16th, for tickets, go to KCMOTalkRadio.com. It's official. Brad Lander is going to win. He beats Dan Goldman in the New York primary in the 10th district. That's a bit of an upset. Dan Goldman was part of the lawyers who tried President Trump with the impeachment hearings in the Senate, went on to become a congressman, was an incumbent, and now's lost in the Democratic primary. That's the interesting one. And then the other interesting one today out of New York is the Jack Kennedy Schlossberg race. Jerry Nadler's retiring, and so that's the 12th district in New York. Jack Kennedy Schlossberger, the grandson of JFK, as well as the son of Carolyn Kennedy, he's going to lose. He's only got 10% of the vote. That's the same race that George Conway is in. He's only got 6% of the vote. So there were some big names in this. Micah Lasher has got 39% of the vote. And Alex Boras has 35% of the vote. It is, I don't do well in math, but it looks like there's a 4,000 vote lead for Michael Lasher, and there's 85% of the votes in. So that's kind of interesting that the name Kennedy and George Conway nowhere in the running for that one. All right, stay right there. When we come back, we'll talk to Richard Pryor's daughter, has a brand new book, part memoir. She's also a professor at Smith College in Massachusetts. Stay right there. America at Night. We're just getting started. Hang tight. America at Night. Back in a moment.
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8: Richard Pryor is not only considered one of the best comics of his generation, could be one of the best comics in the history of this country. He was a social commentator. He was a movie star. He was a cultural icon. He died in 2005. His daughter, Elizabeth Sador Pryor, has written a book, part memoir. The book is called Something We Said, Richard Pryor, A Notorious Word and Me. She is now a professor at Smith College, where she teaches a course about the N-word. Professor, welcome to America at Night. My first question is this. To understand your father and to understand this book, we have to go back and find out, because people forget how big of a star your father really was.
9: I mean, Richard Pryor was a groundbreaking comedian in the 1970s. I mean, he put the black version of the N-word on the pop culture map, but he also, like, changed the face of stand-up comedy by talking openly about, you know, the world he came from, about racism, all of it, right there on stage, and he made everybody laugh about it. He's really brilliant. How much did I know? Well, I will tell you that by the time I was probably about 9 years old, literally, we couldn't walk down the street without people like calling out to my father, you know, telling me how much they found out I was connected to him, telling me how much they loved him, how much he meant to them. So I had the idea that way, but it really wasn't until I started working on this project that I came to really understand his work and how important it is.
8: It's to understand the book, the word, his life, and what he meant culturally, I think you have to know a little bit about him and your father. He didn't come from a difficult background. He came from a enormously difficult background. Growing up in a brothel, tell us a little bit about how we got started, because where he started and where he ended up is an unbelievable journey.
9: I mean, yeah, he grew up in Peoria, which was basically a segregated town at the time. And, you know, so he was in the poor black section of Peoria and raised by his grandmother, who was a madam of a brothel and had, I think, at least 2 brothels. His father and uncle were pimps. And this is the world he grew up in, like peeking through the peepholes and watching, you know, the people who made him breakfast every day have sex with strange men.

0: And it's like very traumatizing. And he, I don't know, but he got his comfort. He got his, you know, safety net through making people laugh when he was a little kid. He told me a story about being 5 years old and he slipped in poo, dog poo, and everybody started laughing from the brothel, like out on the porch, and he liked it so much he kept doing it over and over and over again. And it's like heartbreaking to think about him as a little kid who needed to get that affirmation so badly that he you know, would slip and poo. And so he came from that and just worked his way up. I mean, he just worked his way up for those laughs. I once asked him if, you know, he knew he was funny back then, and he said he knew little else but that he knew. And that was going to be his thing.
1: Bill Cosby is quoted as saying that Richard Pryor, the line between humor and tragedy was so thin for him. And once you understand him and you read a little bit about the book and what he went through, it really is, you have to laugh or you'd cry if you heard his story.
0: Yeah, I mean, I think that's really well said. I mean, the line was very slim, and somehow he managed to take these experiences that weren't particularly universal and bring with his vulnerability and his honesty, bring the audience in so they connected with him on this thing that, you know, really isn't an everyday experience. But it is an everyday experience to, you know, get in trouble with your folks and to, you know, be afraid of the world you see when you're a little kid, and for Black kids to be afraid of the police. And so he talked about these things in really open ways in his stand-up, and yeah.
1: Yeah. The book is called Something We Said, Richard Pryor, A Notorious Word, and Me. Elizabeth Stodur Pryor is the daughter of Richard Pryor. The book just came out. It's getting a lot of attention. You're a professor at Smith College, and you teach this course on this word. Is that correct?
0: Yeah, I've taught for several years history of the N-word.
1: Tell me about the incident that happened in class that sort of rocked your world, which sort of led you to think that this is a book you might want to write.
0: So I was in my second semester teaching here at Smith College, my Civil War class, and a white student who was like bright-eyed, bushy-tailed, lovely, raised her hand to connect to my lecture. And the first thing she said to me is, "Have you seen Blazing Saddles?" Which threw me off right off the bat, because for those who don't know, Blazing Saddles is a satirical comedy from 1974 that my father co-wrote with Mel Brooks. So I thought she was trying to out me as my father's daughter, because it's not something I talked about publicly at the time. And so I kind of snippily turned around and was like, yes, I have seen Blazing Saddles, but I didn't. And if I had, I might have been able to cut off the next bit at the pass, which is she quoted a line from the film that used a disparaging term for people of Chinese descent and the actual N-word, and she said the slurs. It's a line I have no doubt was written by my dad. And hearing those words in the classroom just completely shook me up. I knew as a teacher of the history of racism, I wasn't going to say that word. And I had thought about it really carefully, but I never thought about what happens when you're teaching about these really difficult histories in the classroom, and that racism comes into the room without permission. And so I really started spinning out, thinking about how to be intentional about teaching these materials that were, some of them, really hard to stomach that I was teaching. And also, if I even knew what the N-word meant, like, did it mean the same thing in, you know, 2010 that it had meant 200 years earlier? And I started wanting to think about that history. The deeper I got into the scholarship, the more my dad's name kept coming up, which was, like, you know, wild. Like, everything would reference Richard Pryor. And I still wasn't making the connection. And I had to also look at the way the word worked in my own life, because I think there are a lot of people, a lot of Black professors who would have been teaching that course and just been like, yeah, don't say that. And there would be no story. But for me, that's not what happened. I got worried about the feelings of the black students in class. I got worried that, you know, the free speech police would come after me and say that I was trying to, you know, keep people from their free speech. I just got overwhelmed. And it launched this journey that ended up with the book.
1: Yeah. The book is called Something We Said, Richard Pryor, A Notorious Word, and Me. Elizabeth Sodor Pryor is our guest. Your mother is white and Jewish. Your father is Richard Pryor and black. So you grew up as a mixed race Jewish person. And you don't harp on this on the book, but just to give it some context and how insidious this word is and how it's used in all sorts of ways. Did your mother call you that word at one point?
0: Yes, that is part of my story. Yes, that's part of my story.
1: It's that that's heartbreaking. I mean, how old were you? What was the context? Did she say it in a mean-spirited way? That's heartbreaking to hear.
0: It is heartbreaking, and I think what's so heartbreaking about it is the way that, like, white supremacy can find its way into the most intimate and tender relationships. Because I can say with absolute certainty that my mother loved me to pieces. And she was really, really angry with me because I was confronting her about some beliefs I had about her relationship with my father. And I was 12. And I think I got a little haughty. She said to me, you know, something like, "You're exactly like him," which she would say in arguments. And I said, "I am." And she thought it was too painful for her. So that's where she went. She'd never said it before. I'd never heard it out of her mouth before. And she never said it again. But she also never apologized for it. And it became a wedge between us that I don't think was ever fully able to be healed.
1: So the thought is, it was somewhere in the recesses of her mind, somewhere, and that's when it came out.
0: Yes. Yes. I didn't know that. I would have sworn up and down that it was impossible up until that moment that it was in the recesses of her mind, but there it was.
1: It's such a toxic word. Today, in 2026, more than, say, in the 70s, and you go back to that famous skit with Chevy Chase and your father, Richard Pryor, where they play that word association game on Saturday Night Live, that skit would never exist today. And yet somehow it was comedy, and it sort of adds to the toxicity of the word. It's really, I mean, clearly there's no other more toxic word in the English language.
0: I mean, definitely in American English, I would say that's right.
1: Mm-hmm. And yet, it's also used as a greeting, as a brotherhood, as a friendly gesture to each other, as a comedic word as well. So it has two meanings all at the same time. It's toxic. It's the most toxic word in the world, and yet other people laugh at it at the same time.
0: Well, I mean, I think, you know, this is the work that my father did, but that my historical research shows that black people had been doing for generations and generations and generations, which is, I think, the best term to use is reclamation, although I think it's even more complicated than that, but that people were taking this word, black people, for a long time, far before my father, and making it subversive and satirical and a kind of protest against the racism that they confronted in their daily lives. And that's why the word resonates now for so many black people who come from a certain kind of background, is because it is in that way a kind of protest, a way of connecting with other black people. And it is essentially two words, like you say, it really is.
1: What's been the reaction since the book came out for you?
0: I mean, it's been very positive, and, you know, but I've been talking for a long time about, you know, this. I've been doing workshops with teachers, and yeah, and, you know, people have been really positive hearing about my journey with this word and how the word sort of maps out a lot of my own life, my own relationship to my identity, if you will. And also the way it brings me back to my dad, which is one of the cool parts of unexpected parts, certainly, of this project.
1: In all this research, you said you rediscovered your dad in ways you didn't before. What were one of the two of the things that you've sort of come to understand differently?
0: Well, I didn't realize that his comedy was so politically astute and salient. I didn't realize that he was a historian, how much he must have read in order to tell any number of the jokes that he has, like how aware and attuned he was to the world. I don't think I got that.
1: Yeah. Hold that thought. More with Elizabeth Sador Pryor, the daughter of Richard Pryor, who's out with a brand new book. She's a professor at Smith College. The book is called Something We Said, Richard Pryor, A Notorious Word and Me, part memoir, part talking about the word, the most toxic word in the English language. He teaches a course at it at Smith College. We'll come back more. The book is Something We Said, America at Night. Back in a moment.
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6: A severe thunderstorm watch continues until 1 a.m. early tomorrow morning. A severe thunderstorm watch means that conditions are favorable for the development of severe thunderstorms over the next several hours. Some of these storms may produce large hail and strong damaging straight-line winds. Although a tornadic development can't be ruled out, damaging hail and strong winds are likely to be the primary threat with developing storms. Storms can pop up quickly, so stay up to date on rapidly changing weather conditions and be prepared to take action if warnings are issued. A severe thunderstorm watch continues until 1 a.m. early tomorrow morning. From the Rural Radio Storm Center, I'm meteorologist Jennifer Wojcicki.
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6: From the Platte Valley Bank Weather Center, I'm meteorologist Paul Trombley. A severe thunderstorm watch continues. Lows level off around 55 with fog in spots tonight under partly cloudy skies with a chance for isolated rain showers, easterly winds 5 to 10 miles per hour. Mainly cloudy skies expected with fog early tomorrow. Slight chance of severe thunderstorms, highs around 79. Currently 69.
7: Moment that I think says a lot, which is the 1820s and 30s, which is when black people start to become free in the antebellum North. So when black people are becoming free and are still called this word, that's when it really emerges as the slur to say that black people are static. They can never be anything but enslaved, no matter how hard they try. They can never be full citizens.
8: You talk to and listen to some of the rap artists, some of the comedians who are African-American, and they say they use the word specifically because we want to own it. If we own it and we call ourselves that word, we take away the sting, we take away all of the power that the white person is using, or the black person's using it as a derogatory term. What do you make of that argument?
7: I mean, I think the real question for me is always, why does it resonate for black people? Because it is peculiar that a word meant to be wielded against someone is a word that they adopt, but there is a reason for it. And so I think it makes to me perfect sense if I think about the kinds of ways that it speaks against, you know, social injustice and inequality and racism. And as long as those things exist, the N-word will exist too as a protest against them. So yeah, I always wonder, why does this resonate so much for people? And I think that's the reason.
8: Yeah, a lot of people have a hard time sort of trying to figure out why a white person can't say it and a black person can. I often just say, just because. It's just the way it is. Just no one should use the word. People cringe. People, you know, they sort of recoil in horror when they hear it. But again, it's hard

0: for people today to understand why they can listen to a rap song and hear it numerous times, and that's okay. And then they turn around, and even if they use it in a playful way, it's still inappropriate.
1: I don't. It's very, to me, unless you come from an authentic place in relation to that racism, there's really no playful way to use this word. So, like, don't fool yourself, right? You're not saying that word playfully. But with that said, I mean, I didn't make this up. I've heard this from Ta-Nehisi Coates and many other people, which is that there is a real context to this, right? And there's all kinds of ways that people understand context. Like, you know, you might, you know, call your wife sweetie or your partner sweetie. And I would not walk up to your partner and be like, hi, sweetie, right? Because there's a context for this. And we understand that among Black people, there is a context, as you talked about it, a camaraderie that people use. But if you're not from that background, you're not going to be in that context. And it seems like, you know, I just saw this on TikTok the other night, like somebody was saying, like, there's all these different contexts that people can understand, right? They can make sense of, you know, not using the B word to describe women. That's something that women might use, you know, among each other and with each other. People totally get that. But they see there's one place where that understanding seems to get jammed up, and that's around the N word.
0: What I find so interesting about Richard Pryor is, yes, he was loved by the African-American community, but he resonated with white audiences as well.
1: My father was vulnerable on stage, and I think vulnerability resonates with a lot of people because it disarms you, right? And that's part of what his charm was, and he's an incredibly charming performer. But I think rather than trying to, you know, make, you know, Black people seem silly in front of white people, like, I think what my father really is doing is he's being authentic about his Black experience and welcoming white people into the audience, but he's not changing up the show for their benefit. So he always performed for Black audiences, not always, but when he made this big change in the late 60s where he decided, I'm not doing any more like vaudevillian kind of shtick, he really performed for Black audiences, but welcomed white people to come join us. You can laugh at it. And he made fun of white people. You know, he always did his white people, you know, whoa, Officer Stinson. And, you know, he did that, but he really made people reckon with their racism, and really nobody was safe. He saw the absurdity in racism, but in everybody, in everybody's behavior. He saw it in machismo. He would make fun of men thinking they were like all that, right? And he touches all kinds of ways of making the audience laugh with him and at themselves. But I don't think making ever a mockery of Black life. I just think he was able to universalize a very specific experience that he grew up with, and a lot of people related to it.
0: Did he stopped using the word towards the end of his career, did he not?
1: That's right. He went to, he was like inspired by like people like Alex Haley, you know, his book Roots, you know, to go back to Africa and look at his roots. And he visited Kenya. And when he was there, he had this sort of, you know, moment where he took stock and was like looking around, like, do I see anybody where this word would make sense? And he's like, well, I see Black people doing the most menial jobs and running the country, but I don't see anybody who I want to call that word to, or who that word would make sense. And he realized that outside of the U.S. context, it just didn't mean anything. And so he started to cry when he had that realization in the Hilton in Nairobi, and made a decision that he was never going to call another Black man that word again, not in camaraderie or not otherwise.
0: And so he dropped the word from his act going forward?
1: Yes, but I will say, like, what my father did not have the benefit of that we do today is that, and I don't know if he would have cared, but he didn't have the phrase, the N-word, right? So even when you hear him on stage disavow the word, he says the word.
0: Mm.
1: Now, he's not telling anybody the word, and he's not using it in that same way, but he is still using the word. So he was even in a different place than we are today. I don't know if he would have used the phrase the N-word. That might have been too corny for a man of his generation, but the fact is, I never heard him use it again. He pulled me aside. He brought me into his bedroom for a serious talk, where we'd always have our serious talks. And he told me that he was never going to use it again. This is before he did it on stage. And I remember it so well, and remember being so proud of that moment on stage as well, because from my experience as a biracial person who went to white schools and, you know, lived mostly with my white mom, that word always made me feel excluded, whether it was being wielded at me by a white person or even used by black people, because it just, it wasn't my word. It was never my word.
0: But it also goes to show you how much, even then, him pulling you aside and saying, we need to have a conversation, I'm not going to use this word. That's how toxic the word is. That's how much energy yeah. is in that word for him to pull you aside and make that conscious choice to tell you, which tells you how toxic that word really is.
1: Yeah, that's such a great point. I mean, you know, there's a lot of things that, you know, you don't have to pull a kid, you know, aside just for a special conversation about, but that was one of them.
0: Yeah. What kind of dad was he?
1: He was, I think of that poem, when he was good, he was very, very good. And when he was bad, he was horrid. He was a really magical person who could actually see you and connect with you on such a deep level. And then he'd be gone for 4 months, you know. He would say things that were cruel and then make me feel like I was like brilliant and important and there was nobody else in the world. So he was all those things.
0: Yeah. Did he ever stop chasing his demons? Did he ever find peace at the end of his life?
1: I hope so. I hope so. There, you know, at the end of my dad's life, he was really at the late stages of multiple sclerosis, and he didn't communicate at the end of his life. But there were times before he got sick, and this is still in the 80s, when, you know, he got sober and he was just a delight. He was a delight, you know, picking me up from school, taking me to he was just like the father that I had always dreamed about. And you know, and then he got sick and, you know, was not in control of his body or his movements in the way that he had once been. But yeah. I hope he got peace.
0: In writing this book, something we said, Richard Pryor, a notorious word in me, Elizabeth Sador Pryor, the daughter of Richard Pryor. Have you been able to reconcile with your dad and find peace and put him into a perspective so you could actually understand it and appreciate it and at least accept it and accept his apology, even though it never really came?
1: I found this to be the most healing experience of my life. When my dad died in 2005, the thought in my head was like, oh, that's it. That's the end of the relationship. And I just think it's so powerful that, you know, 15 years afterwards and onward, I'm still developing right now, you know, from your great questions, more of a relationship with my dad. And I love that we can continue to grow even though he's not around. And that's been so healing. I love knowing his work, understanding his brilliance. So many people on my Instagram, because I started an Instagram, so many people tell me how important he was to them. Like these really wonderful stories, like of bonding with their brother around him or sneaking and hearing their parents listen to him. And, I love having that relationship with him, even now.
0: Yeah, well, he's more than a comedian, really. I mean, that's sort of doesn't do what he did a service. He's more of a philosopher, right? I mean, think about it when you mm-hmm. get right down to it. And you look at it through the historical context of years ago to today. It's more, I mean, he was more of a mirror on society than he was a comedian. He just did it and made it entertaining along the way.
1: Yeah, that's exactly right. Yeah. I think that's right.
0: Yeah. Do you wish the word would just go away and nobody would ever use it ever again?
1: I wish the racism would go away and nobody would have to.
0: Yeah. The book is called Something We Said, Richard Pryor, A Notorious Word, and Me, Elizabeth Sidora Pryor. Thank you very much for your time. Good luck with the book. Congratulations on your success. Thank you for being so honest and open about your life and your father. He really was a cultural icon, one that should be studied in colleges all across America. Thank you very, very much for your time. Good luck.
1: Thank you so much. Thank you so much.
0: America at Night, back in a moment.
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0: You know, you go back and you think about Richard Pryor. You don't realize, I mean, he died in 2005. That's what, 21 years ago? You forget what a iconic comedian he really was. People would buy, people would go to the movies to see his stand-up, right? They didn't have streaming services. You didn't have specials on Netflix. They would record his stand-up and make it a special and then put it in the movie theaters, and you would go to the movie theaters to watch Richard Pryor. And if you talk to other comedians, I had a comedian tell me this today, actually, as a matter of fact. I was having a conversation with a comedian, and he said to me, I told him that I was going to interview Richard Pryor's daughter, and we started talking about Richard Pryor. And he said that if you talk to a comedian, and if you ask a comedian, any comedian of any size, of any ilk, of any longevity, and they don't put Richard Pryor in the top three of all-time great comedians, they said, you're not talking to a comedian. The reverence that he had with other comedians, Seinfeld, Bill Cosby, Dave Chappelle, right? Even current comics think that the sun rose and set with Richard Pryor. And yeah, he was vulgar, and yeah, he was foul, and but he also did Brewster's Millions, which was a very non-offensive type movie. He went on and did Blazing Saddles, which, you know, was trying to call out racism in all sorts of ways. And right. But I mean, he was just, I was too young for Richard Pryor. I saw the Brewster's Millions of the World and maybe Stir Crazy with Gene Wilder, maybe a couple of others. But I missed the 70s with Richard Pryor, where he was brash and vulgar and used all sorts of words. And then, of course, he had the accident in 1980 where it was either a freebasing accident or some question whether or not it was a self-harm situation. But apparently he got clean towards the end of his life, and then he had MS and ultimately passed away in 2005. But coming from where you came from, growing up the way he did, and to make light of it and to make fun of it, right? I mean, there's a lot of demons in there, and he was, you know, tried to, but I mean, it's just an extraordinary story, and to have his daughter sort of write this book, it is a fascinating book. You will not be able to put that book down, because she talks about the word, but then she also talks about him and the cultural significance of Richard Pryor. It was a fascinating look, and so I'm glad we had a chance to sit down and to talk with her. If you missed any portion of it, of course, it's now turned into a podcast. And if you want to listen to it again, or you want to tell somebody else, or send it to a friend, you can certainly do that as well. Where all fine podcasts are found, just search for America at Night with McGraw-Milhaven, and you can listen to it. 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We'll do phone calls next hour. 1-844-42-McGraw, 1-844-462-4729. Let me also remind you, while I have you, let me give you one more plug for this Kansas City event. It's the Kansas City event, and I think I deleted it. It's September 16th Go to KCMOtalkradio.com September 16th, and it is going to be a bit of an event. Among the guests who are going to be there, it is going to be, let's see if I can pull this up on my phone. I'm not going to be able to do it in time. Oh, here we go. Nope, still not going to be able to do it in time. Pete Mundo, morning show host of KCMO, Vince Calanese, Guy Benson, McGraw Millhaven, among others. Come on by. Have a good time. Stay right there. Open phones. 1-844. No, Alex Hinton is our executive director. Richard.
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19: ABC News, I'm Dave Packer. Primaries today in South Carolina, Maryland, Utah, and New York. New York City Mayor Zoran Mamdani has weighed in on some congressional races. And tonight, ABC News can project that Mamdani-endorsed City Comptroller Brad Lander will be the Democratic nominee in New York's 10th Congressional District. And we're watching a very close race in New York 13 between Mamdani-supported Daraliza Avila Chevalier and incumbent Adriano Espaillat. President Trump says that Tehran has agreed to nuclear inspections. Iran insists it's made no such promise. And leaving Switzerland, Secretary of State Marco Rubio has arrived in Abu Dhabi to speak with Gulf allies about the Iran deal.
20: We want to hear their thoughts, especially in the aftermath of this weekend in Switzerland, and make sure that their views are taken into account in every decision that we make.
19: Police in Chico, California say the suspect in a deadly library shooting wanted to carry out a, quote, Columbine-style massacre. Investigators say two people were killed. A juvenile was injured in last night's shooting. This is ABC News. In a broadly bipartisan vote, the U.S. Senate approved one of the most far-reaching pieces of housing legislation to come up for a vote in more than 35 years. And then it passed the House tonight, but that Senate vote not unanimous.
21: The Senate last night passed it with overwhelming bipartisan support. Five Republican senators voted against the bill. Among them, Florida Senator Rick Scott, who tells Fox News he doesn't think it'll help.
22: It's at the local level.
23: As a final step, the president's signature would make this bill law. Christiana Cordero, ABC News, Washington.
19: And the president is expected to sign it into law. 17 states and the National Association of Wholesale Distributors are suing California to block the state's strict recycling law aimed at reducing plastic packaging. A 2022 state law requires companies to scale back single-use plastics and make packaging recyclable or compostable. The federal suit claims that the new rules will increase prices of everyday necessities for consumers. Dave Packer, ABC News.
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25: From the Platte Valley Bank Weather Center, I'm meteorologist Paul Frombly. Partly cloudy skies with fog tonight with a chance of severe storms. Lows level off around 55, east winds 5 to 10 miles per hour. Mainly cloudy skies and foggy early tomorrow. Slight chance of severe storms, 79. Severe thunderstorms likely tomorrow night. Lows dip down to about 55. Cloudy skies expected. Right now, it's 68 degrees.
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All right, it's Tuesday night. Thanks for joining us here on America at Night. Phone numbers are as follows: 1-844-2-McGraw, 1-844-262-4729. We got chock full of text messages. They're coming in. You can certainly call and text, and you can certainly call and leave a message after the show. But we love first-time callers. We love phone calls in general. So don't forget to chime in on the phone calls. 1-844-2-McGraw, 1-844-262-4729. You know what kills me? And I don't quite understand. I mean, I guess I do understand it, but I am quite frankly, have never cared and are now really over the reflecting pool story. I never got it. I actually, believe it or not, am somewhat sympathetic to President Trump. He wanted to fix it. You drove by, you walked by the a reflecting pool, and it's never real. It's water from the rivers in Washington, D.C., so they were always, a little murky, and they always had some issues for years, and so he wanted to fix it. He wanted to do it on the cheap. He wanted to do it fast and cheap, and okay, fine. This thing has turned into, I get that it's turned into a disaster, but now it's, does anybody really care about the reflecting pool? Or do you only care because it's, one, a chance to try and embarrass President Trump, or two, you have to defend President Trump over everything, so you have to defend him. So this has now become the line in the sand, right? This a reflecting pool. He tried to fix it, gave a no-bid contract to somebody who did some pool work at Mar-a-Lago. Obviously, when you do things, move fast. Some people were saying, hey, this isn't going to work and whatever. I get it. They must, obviously, mistakes were made. But this is taken on a life of its own to the point where it's become absurdist. I don't care. And everywhere you turn, there's another story about the reflecting pool, another story of the rubber on the bottom, and another story of the algae, another story about now they're arresting people who put their hands in the water, and you can't make Trump look bad, and Trump now doesn't care, but he does care, but he doesn't. Who? The whole thing is an utter game of, and this is what kills me about Trump, not just Trump, but politics in general, the national media. They get something in their teeth, and they won't let it go. And instead of talking about the Strait of Hormuz, or, I mean, not that I'm the greatest programmer in the world, right? We try and bring sort of more relevant news to the conversation, and I'm not always right. I don't always get it right. I'm wrong. I make mistakes. We miss stories from time to time. And, I'm human. But to go on at nauseam about this reflecting pool, I mean, it is. And I get it. Trump gets something in his teeth, and he won't give up, and he'll harp on this thing forever, and he'll blame everybody but the person who poured the hydrogen peroxide into the pool. And now they're saying the hydrogen peroxide killed one type of algae, but then allowed the other algae to grow because the one algae didn't have a natural predator. The natural predator died off in the pool. And then we had Scott McFarlane yesterday say that the reflecting pool has now become the tourist attraction in Washington, D.C. Could you imagine? Imagine you have no desire to go to a reflecting pool, to see the Lincoln Memorial, to see the Washington Monument. Oh, but there's algae in the pool. Now we have to go. So what gets you to the reflecting pool, one of the most hallowed pieces of ground this country has, the only thing that gets you there is you want to see the algae in the pool, not the beautiful Lincoln Monument. I mean, what is wrong with America? Not the most heartbreaking Vietnam Wall Memorial with the statue of the three soldiers. That doesn't inspire you to go to the mall. But the floating algae and the floating rubber bottom, that inspires you to go to the mall?
I think we need to take a giant step backward and sort of reprioritize our life. If you're visiting Washington, D.C., and you weren't planning on going to the mall, but because there's algae in a reflecting pool, that's what makes you want to go. That's my 2 cents for what it's worth. J.D. Vance claims that Iran has agreed to invite nuclear inspectors, the first time since they were kicked out after President Trump nixed the Obama deal. However, Iranian officials say the country has made no new commitments. So this is already getting off to a bad start. J.D. Vance in the White House saying one thing, the Iranian officials saying something else. We'll wait and see how all this goes. They're also saying that the higher gas prices might have led to Americans driving less and buying more fuel efficient.

0: vehicle. Lots of people are picking them up because the price is less expensive. And I was talking to somebody who has one, and it's always interesting. You always sort of have a preconceived notion of somebody who drives an electric vehicle, right? They like their tofu burgers. They always use the cloth bags when they go to the supermarket. They never use the plastic, right? I was talking to a guy the other day who's got an EV, and in a million years, the last thing I ever thought this guy would be is an EV driver. And he was singing the praises like no one's business. He says, I can't tell you the last time I was at a convenience store. He says, he had dropped some weight. And I'm like, man, you look pretty good. He's like, well, I haven't been to a convenience store in 6 months. He's like, why not? He says, I don't fill up the tank anymore. I don't go in and get my soda and my Snickers bar. I don't do that anymore. And he says he saved himself a nice chunk of change because of the gas prices. And I thought it was kind of interesting. So anyway, phone numbers, 1-844-2-McGraw, 1-844-262-4729. Those are some of the topics that are on the table. We can, of course, talk about anything you want. Alan Screenpan passes away. Clive Davis passed away in the last couple of days. It happens in threes. I wonder if there's a third that's going to pass away. But you got 4th of July right around the corner. Fireworks. We're in the Midwest where... the fireworks should start any second now and not stop for quite a while. It is a strange phenomenon here in the Midwest where fireworks are legal and they've got firework tents on every vacant lot in town. And we'll go Friday night. The little one was asking about tonight. The little one, I said, we'll go out and do it Friday night. So I don't really get fireworks. Spend a lot of money to go boom. But if she likes it, right, you go and do it for her. All right, here's what we're going to do. We'll take a quick break. We've got the text line coming in. We've got phone calls coming in. We got some voicemails to get to. 1-844-2-McGraw. 1-844-262-4729. Open phones in a minute. Stay right there. Open phones for you with a couple lines open for you right now. America at Night. Back in a moment.
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7: All right, let's go to those phones I've been bragging about. Janet in Delaware. Janet, welcome to America at Night.
8: Hi, thank you. Sure. I wanted to tell you that my husband's cousin, Linda McPherson, had married a producer in L.A., and she said that she became friends with Richard Pryor, she and her husband, and she said he was the nicest Hollywood person that she ever met. Hmm. And they became friends. And the only other Hollywood friend she cared about was George Carlin and his daughter, Kelly. Hmm. But she had a lot of good things to say about Richard Pryor.
7: Yeah, I would think that Richard Pryor would be a easy man to like. And right, he's probably always on stage in one way, shape, or form. And it seemed like, and I think his daughter said, right, when he was great, he was great. And then he would go away for 4 months. So his life was on the road as a comedian and as a movie star, yeah. And didn't have much time for the family. But when he was around, he was great. So I could see him being a good guy.
8: Yeah. It was the only friend she made in Hollywood. She said the rest of them were just very snotty.
7: Yeah. Yeah. But, go ahead.
8: Yeah.
7: No, for Richard Pryor to come from where he came from, growing up in a brothel, and his grandmother raised him, and she was the madam of the brothel, and he was there. I mean, it's hard to imagine that you start off there at life and you reach the heights as one of the greatest comedians of all time. Why there isn't a documentary? Why there isn't a docuseries? Why isn't there a movie on the life of Richard Pryor? I have no idea.
8: It would be a good one because he was a fantastic comedian.
7: Yeah, I mean the comedians all revere him. When they talk about comedians, they all mention Richard Pryor. It all starts and ends with Richard Pryor.
8: Mm-hmm.
7: Yeah, Janet, thanks for the phone call. Appreciate it. Yeah, thanks for the phone call. Dave in San Francisco. Dave, welcome to America at Night.
9: Oh, thanks, McGraw. Yeah, I didn't notice. Richard Pryor died a number of years ago. Was there just something new about him?
7: His daughter just wrote a book. She is a professor at Smith College. We had her on last hour, and the book just came out like a week or so ago, and it's the story. She teaches a class about the N-word, and she had to come to grips and come to some type of understanding of her father. Right? It's part memoir about growing up as Richard Pryor's daughter, but also how he used the N-word in all sorts of ways, and now she teaches a class, and she decided to write a book.
9: Oh, yeah. Well, I'll catch it on the podcast. Hey, well, the real reason I called, I see this war is just not going to end. You know, Trump has got his kids invested in it. The oil market, they're just profiteering like crazy. Vanity is cutting into it. The military-industrial complex, they are just going to profiteer like crazy. So I'm just going to recommend to America, ride the bus. That's a local, those are local jobs. You're going to meet your neighbors. You're going to interact socially. You're going to probably come up with some job opportunities because Trump is obviously trying to kill the economy with AI. And so, get involved in your neighborhood, ride the bus, and create local jobs.
7: All right, David. Thanks for the phone call. I took the bus in college quite a bit. Actually, when I was a kid in high school, I took the train to school, the Long Island Railroad. We took the train. But then when I was in college, we were on the bus route. I took the bus all over the place. And then when I first got into radio, I took the bus. And then at some point, I was able to piece together enough money to buy a car. And, the bus doesn't necessarily go everywhere. There's a lot of towns have de-emphasized mass transit. So it's oftentimes hard. Sometimes you take 3 or 4 or 5 buses to get where you're going. So it's not as easy as it sounds. Tony in Montreal, welcome to America at Night. Thanks for checking in.
10: How you doing, man? I'm always trying to keep up, because you're an hour away, and I was trying to earlier listen to the guests you have, but it's so annoying because I have to give up the earlier calls to get on to speak to you at this time. So you have to go back to a podcast to hear what's going on. But every time I hear the gentleman from San Francisco, I love the way he tries to bait you, and you are so professional, and you take every one of his cuts and demonic proselytized propagandas against the Trumps, like when he says they're profiteers, they're going to kill the economy with AI. They control the war. It's a never-ending war. And, by the way, let's just take the bus. And, you just drop all that other, I won't say the words, but you drop all that gorilla dump, and you just focus on the typical bus ride that I used to take for 8 cents in Montreal on the way to Jerry Park. And like you say, when you're a kid, you got nowhere to go, and you're in college, you take the train, you take the bus. But when you grow up to be a person that has a family and has legal obligations to pay bills, et cetera, and you don't want foreclosures like the guy in Michigan who lost his home worth $200,000 for a $2,200 bill. Well, guess what? You can't take the bus. You got to actually drive a car and pay for the gas. And, we should be really happy that we have this great country called Canada or the United States, where we can do all these free things that the Constitution provides us. And we should just be happy like those Europeans that come and see us in both Canada and in the United States and Mexico and revel over the hot butter buns at Texas Roadhouse, because you get them and you don't even have to order them. They throw them in. Imagine. And the guys from Australia are on TikTok with 1 million views talking about Texas butter buns. And this guy from San Francisco, he's only concerned with how much money the Trumps are making. Guess what? The Trumps are allowed to make money whether they're in politics or not. That's the way the capitalist system works. But you know what? If we listen to Mandami, and if we listen to Chevalier, and if we listen to Brandon Johnson and to Newsom, all of the people that were born, like, in your generation line, we owe reparations to all these people. We should feel guilty. We should feel like we are white guilted to give away our assets that we work for because other people did bad things to other people 200-300 years ago. But you know what? The melting pot of the United States and Canada is a great place to be today to make a living. Man,
7: obviously,
10: can I go?
7: Obviously, Tony, you took a lot of notes on that bus ride tonight. Obviously. Thank you for the phone call, Tony. More phone calls, more text messages. 1-844-2-McGraw. That's the open lines. We love first-time callers. America at Night, back in a moment.
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11: From the Platte Valley Bank Weather Center, I'm meteorologist Paul Trombley. Partly cloudy skies with fog tonight with a chance of severe storms. Lows level off around 55, east winds 5 to 10 miles per hour. Mainly cloudy skies and foggy early tomorrow. Slight chance of severe storms, 79. Severe thunderstorms likely tomorrow night. Lows dip down to about 55. Cloudy skies expected. Right now, it's 64 degrees.
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13: Hey, this happens quite a bit. A couple of calls straggle in, and then at the end of the hour, we get a whole bunch of phone calls. So if you're thinking about calling in, better to get in now, because always at the end of the hour, we don't have enough time to get everybody in. So the sooner you call in, the better. 1-844-2-McGraw, 1-844-262-4729. We got both some pretty good texts tonight. Hello? Hello, is this the Tony show? Please tell Tony that Canada is about to become the 51st state. You just wait. St. Louis checks in. Somebody raised Pryor's daughter, right? Yeah, she's a lovely woman. Well, she's a professor at Smith College. I would think she is somewhat accomplished in her own right, but yeah, it's a good point. Let's see here. Renewable energy is cheaper than fossil fuel because of China. That is true. I read that recently, that when you compare everything, right, because you still have to, even with electric energy, you still have to create it somehow, whether it's wind or solar or wind turbines or, you know, whatever, right? You need to create energy some way, shape, or form to then turn it into electricity. But when it's all said and done, it is cheaper. It's less impact renewable energy than it is with fossil fuels. But I got to tell you, though, fossil fuels, man, I filled up the other day. It was $3.50 here in St. Louis. And $3.50 a gallon. You think about all the things that had to go through to get that gallon into my car. Had to be pulled out of the ground. Had to be trucked to a refinery. Had to be refined. Then it had to be trucked to the gas station. And then it had to be put in my car. And it's $3.50. That's a pretty good deal. That's a pretty good deal. It's cheaper than a gallon of milk, so go figure. All right. Let's see here. Yes, the media picks certain stories and beats them to death, and so many of them I don't care about. Yeah, no, talking about the a reflecting pool. I'm sorry. I just don't care. Newfield, Connecticut checks in from the text line. Vance being snubbed. What a mess. Talk about it. Talk about a celebrity kidnapping. Are you kidding me? Seriously? Look, you need to understand something. J.D. Vance being snubbed or not snubbed is not a story. I'm sorry. It's not a story. I'll tell you something else about that really upsets me about traditional media, local media, whatever it is. Again, I'm also guilty of it, but at least I'm aware of it, and I try to at least minimize this. But it's the constant segments over who's going to win, who's going to win the House, who's going to run for president, what's the economy going to do next quarter? What, I mean, everyone's asking everybody else what the future holds. No, that's not news. News isn't what's going to happen a week from now. That's not news. That's nothing. That's just wild speculation. What's news is what happened yesterday or today or 2 weeks ago, or put in context what happens. And I get that, you know, oh my goodness, the official said this, therefore we think that this is going to happen tomorrow, right? Okay, I understand that, right? There's a new bill that passed that says X, Y, and Z, and that's going to affect these people going forward. I understand that. There's a certain amount of that. But to sit there and talk for 20 minutes about, are the Democrats going to win back the House? How do you know? You have a time machine? And so many of these either social media posts or cable news segments, they just, you watch, and they all talk about the future. And so what do you think's going to happen? What do you think's going to happen? Well, we're bringing in Bob Smith here from this. Oh, Bob, what do you think's going to happen going forward? Talk about throwing darts at a wall. Then there's no accountability. Then they don't say 3 days later, okay, well, Bob, you said this was going to happen, and that didn't happen. So clearly you shouldn't be on the show anymore because you don't know, because you can't predict the future. I mean, it's just crazy. So Vance being snubbed is not a story. And if it were, J.D. Vance was snubbed by one of the negotiators in the meetings? Okay, now what do I say about it? What else is there to say about it? There's nothing else to say about it. Let's see here. Yo, McGraw, when someone like myself, this is a good one. This is from New Mexico. Yo, McGraw, when someone like myself sends two related texts, it would be nice if you read them in order that they arrive. It's like telling the punchline before the body of the joke. Also, please slow down your delivery. You rush through and don't emphasize the critical parts. Well, New Mexico, I will try and do better next time. This one's from Texas. Clive Davis, legend. In 1976, he had the foresight to sign the Grateful Dead to Arista. They loved him so much that Bob Weir changed the lyric to one of the songs to, "We used to play for money, now we play for Clive." Bob said Clive had a golden ear. Clive Davis became head of Columbia Records and didn't know anything about music. Sounds like people running radio stations these days. I'm kidding. Right? I mean, that's clearly the man knew what he was doing. I mean, if you discover Whitney Houston and you discover Bruce Springsteen and you discover the Grateful Dead and all, I mean, that's, you know, that's a wide, Barry Manilow. I mean, that's, if you can figure out how to pick Bruce Springsteen out of a crowd and then, Barry Manilow out of a crowd. And apparently, the song Mandy was out there, and Clive Davis gave it to Barry Manilow and said, "This is yours. Take it and run with it." And I mean, talk about a massive hit. Yeah, Clive Davis, one of the giants, but became head of Columbia Records, never knowing anything about music. Really amazing, right? How you can get a Robert Evans to become head of the studio. And was never really he was in a couple of films, but nothing really to speak of. Sold pants and became the head of the studio and ushered in the golden era of Hollywood. Really amazing. Bill Maher says, what happened to the art of the deal? I don't know. Bill Maher says, Iran beat us. Rusty in Chicago checks in Wall Street Journal. Here's a good one. This one's from Mississippi. She was saying, we all know you hate Trump, so why bring it up? It makes you look like an idiot. Did you see him write the check? I don't think you did. You mean to tell me you honestly think that writing a check is worse than Bill having sex with Monica in the White House with his family? How is there any comparison? There is no comparison. The point is, why do you feel the need to bring it up when the caller was just telling you what stupid Hillary was saying? We all know you lean left. There's nothing wrong with that at all. I have Democratic friends. I'm not saying you're bad. I just can't figure out why every chance you get to down the president of the United States, you make sure you do. And that is from Mississippi. Let's go to Tampa. Check in with Eduardo. Eduardo, you are on America at Night.
14: Yeah, thank you for taking my call. I got to tell you a couple of stories from our favorite Sunday, CBS Sunday show here. Dr. Jane Austen helped a kid here, Dylan Milwaukee, if I pronounce that right. He had kidney cancer, and in the 4 years, he graduated. He was told he was going to die in 8 months. But this Dr. Jane Austen was with him. He developed a good friendship, and he graduated this year. I thought that was a great story. And another one quickly, New Orleans, Charles Blow, he's son of a saint.

0: and he created a nonprofit organization. So he helps fatherless young men here, you know, get into the trades and all that. And I think these are two good examples, and we need to see more of these role models for young people because they're so addicted with that social media. I mean, if we're going to have these, I think in my opinion, they should run for office, in my opinion.
1: Well, there's no way they could win, because somebody who, you know, is a good Samaritan or a good person who, you know, opens up a charity and helps other people, they can't get elected today. There's no way, because they got a speeding ticket when they were in high school, or, you know, they bounced a check when they were got out of college. And so, you know, the opposition would be such, you know, what's their thoughts on where transgender people should go to the bathroom? Because if you don't answer that question correctly, there's no way you could ever run for office. So,
0: all right, politically incorrect. There we go.
1: Yeah, exactly. Right. If somebody says, well, you know, I don't really care where transgender people go to the bathroom. Everyone has to go to the bathroom. It's part of a human function. And so, you know, go to the bathroom wherever you need to go to the bathroom. You know, of course, that's, you know, all of a sudden you're a liberal, you're a conservative, you're a right wing wacko, you're a left wing pinko, and you're off and running. So that's the problem.
0: Nobody
1: that's
0: wants the problem. To go to the middle. Yeah.
1: Why would anybody of sound mind want to run for office today? Anything you've ever done wrong or haven't done wrong. They're going to take it and twist it into 1,000 pieces. They're going to embarrass you, your family, your children, your friends. They're gonna unturn and overturn every friend you ever call, any voicemail you ever had, any social media, something you ever did on your worst day, your dumbest day, your stupidest thing you ever did. That's gonna be plastered on the front page of the newspaper for all the world to see, which is gonna vilify you as a demon and as anti-American. So why would anybody want to run for office today? And you have to spend, for a senator, you might have to spend $200 million to make, $200,000 a year? Something's not right here.
0: Yeah.
1: Yeah.
0: Yeah.
1: So I don't know why.
0: Even the big checks don't always win, but, you know, let's pray that some of these days we'll have an attitude change, you know. Talk about affordability. That's got to be the big issue right now.
1: I mean, look at this Graham Plattner. In some ways, right. I applaud him. In some ways, you know, he clearly had some issues coming back from his military service, and he's standing up saying, yeah, that was me. I did stupid things. I wasn't proud of it. I'm a different person today. Now, can we talk about the issues of the day? No one's perfect. Everyone's made mistakes. Everyone's done something stupid. You know, is that who you are today? And we do. We all call ourselves a Christian nation, but we won't let anybody, we won't forgive anybody, and anybody who apologizes, we won't let them forget, which is about the least Christian thing in the world, right? So, Eduardo, thanks for the phone call.
0: Appreciate
1: it.
0: Thank you very much, McGraw. Yeah, have a good evening.
1: You got it. From Hawley, Minnesota. Hi, McGraw. This is Daryl from Hawley, Minnesota. Heard that lady who voicemailed you about how she loves radios. I love radios, too. I have a 9C Crane radio, best radio in the world, for your talk show. Have you heard that radio commercial for Lizervy, I think is how you say it. It's a drug for macular degeneration. The man's voice in the ad sounds just like your voice. Just wondering if you had any part in making that ad, unless they're using your imitated voice by AI. Thanks for letting me check in. Daryl in Hawley, Minnesota, thank you very much. I love radios. We were talking about that last night. No, I've never done a commercial for a macular degeneration drug. So that is not me. BG in New York checks in. Restart bombing until unconditional surrender. God bless America. That's from BG. Let's see here. I'm trying to get to, we got a lot of text coming in tonight. Let's go to Donald in Mid-Missouri. Donald, you're on America at Night. Thanks for checking in.
2: Yes, sir. McGraw, I'm going to talk to you about political action committees, PACs. Do you know what those are?
1: Yes, I do.
2: Okay. So there's a guy in Missouri named Donald Danforth, who's a multimillionaire, a former senator, who stands behind a lot of these PACs and then turns those into political advertisements on the radio. And I just want to let you guys know, across the country, you're about to hear a lot of ads, pro and con various topics for voting. At the very end, they'll say the PAC. And we can very well know that Mr. Danforth is behind every single one of these ones in Missouri against the various things that he is personally against. So I'm totally opposed to political action committees where Donald Danforth puts like $1 million or more hiding behind these ads.
1: So your problem is with what? With that fact that Donald Danforth has created a PAC and is using his free speech, but you're okay with, say, Donald Trump using a PAC for his free speech?
2: Well, no, that's absolutely no, not at all, sir. The political action committee has nothing to do with the senator from Missouri, the former senator from Missouri. He hides behind his money and he puts off the political action committee.
1: Well, they all do. They all do. It's legal.
2: No, McGraw, sir, they do not all do that.
1: Yes, they do.
2: That's not true.
1: Yes, they do.
2: Please, sir, in that case, call it out. Call it out. The bait and the money that you guys take from these political action committees, you charge them twice the amount for these ads, and you let them say whatever they want.
1: Well, first of all, okay, Donald, thank you very much for the phone call. That is factually incorrect. Radio stations are legislated and required by law to charge the least amount of commercials, or least amount of money for political ads. So right there, you're wrong. Second of all, your problem, I don't understand, your problem is with PACs or with the fact that Senator Danforth has some PACs. I mean, that doesn't make any sense. It's the law of the land. It's Citizen United. There are all sorts of laws and everyone's doing it. That's the airways are flooded with PACs, and where the money comes from is sort of nebulous at best. So I don't know what you're talking about, Donald. You're wrong on numerous levels, but I do thank you for the phone call. America at Night, back in a moment.
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0: Hey, we didn't get to any voicemails tonight. I blame Richard for that. Too many phone calls, too many text messages, but we'll get to the voicemails tomorrow night. If you didn't call in and you wanted to call in, we are done for the night, but Alex is going to switch on the voicemail and leave us a voicemail. We love to get the voicemails. We love to get phone calls and text messages. It's a great way to sort of interact with the audience. That's the my most fun part of the night is the interaction and talking about something serious, something goofy, something fun, something strange, something that takes us in all sorts of different directions. So that's what we do each and every night. So give us a voicemail. Give us a call, 1-844-2-McGraw, or a text, 1-844-262-4729. It's always on. We might be sleeping, but the voicemail and the text line is always open for you, 1-844-262-4729. That's going to do it for us. Our special thanks to Elizabeth Sador Pryor, who wrote the book that we talked about earlier tonight. It was a book called Something We Said, which was a takeoff on one of Richard Pryor's famous albums, Something I Said, a story about Richard Pryor's daughter and the N-word. It was quite an entertaining conversation, and she was a very sweet woman. That's up on the podcast. You can download the podcast where all podcasts are found. So if you missed it, but you want to hear a part of that again, or you want to send it to somebody, it's always available on that podcast. Thanks for listening. Thanks for calling. We'll do it all again tomorrow night. Thanks for putting up with me. Our executive director is Alex Hinton. Our engineer tonight is Richard Good. I'm McGraw Millhaven, and this is America at Night on Westwood One.
1: Vista is very valuable to my dad. The feeling that I have in my heart to know that he's being taken care of and he's got friends there, that's a big relief for me.
2: I was very hesitant in moving in here because I felt like I was going to lose my independence. But so far, I like it very well.

0: Girls at work here are very friendly, and I've got some very good friends here.
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8: ABC News, I'm Dave Packer. A symbolic vote in the Senate today adopting a House-passed Iran War Powers Resolution, 50-48. It also passed the House. While it won't do much to curb the White House from striking Iran, it does sound a strong message to President Trump. And the president's threatening to cancel negotiations with Iran if they do not agree to long-term nuclear inspections.
9: Iran's reasonable if they're smart. Otherwise, we'll have to finish the job, which will take about maybe less than a week.
8: While the president says Tehran already agreed to those inspections, Iran insists it's made no such promise. The U.S. Supreme Court dismissed the case of a Rastafarian inmate who had dreadlocks, which he considers sacred, forcibly cut off. Primaries today in South Carolina, Maryland, Utah, New York. In New York, all the candidates endorsed by Mayor Zoran Mamdani projected to have won, including two congressional districts. One of them, in fact, two, unseating longtime incumbents. This is ABC News. Jeffrey Epstein's longtime executive secretary, Leslie Groff, telling lawmakers she was unaware of her boss's sex trafficking.
10: Groff told lawmakers that she routinely scheduled massage appointments for her boss, but never booked appointments for anyone she knew to be underage, according to a House Oversight Committee transcript released Tuesday. She told lawmakers, quote, "I thought it was just something he did, like going to the gym." Groff, who worked for Epstein in New York for more than 18 years, was previously described by her boss as a, quote, "extension of my brain." She appeared as part of the committee's ongoing inquiry into the federal government's handling of investigations into Epstein and his alleged accomplices. Peter Haralambos, ABC News.
8: A deadly heat wave sweeping across Europe. The heat so extreme, the British Army canceling the changing of the guard at Buckingham Palace and Windsor Castle for the rest of the week. At least 18 people have died in France as temperatures reached into the triple digits. Dave Packer, ABC News.
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21: From the Platte Valley Bank Weather Center, I'm meteorologist Paul Trombley. Lows around 55, fog in spots, overnight under partly cloudy skies, with a chance of severe thunderstorms. Winds out of the east, 5 to 10 miles per hour. Slight chance of severe thunderstorms with fog early Wednesday, highs level off around 79. Cloudy skies expected Wednesday night, severe thunderstorms likely, lows around 55. Right now, 64.
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22: Number two, we're going to sit down and talk with Richard Pryor's daughter, Elizabeth Pryor, who's written a book, part memoir. She's also a professor at Smith College, and she teaches about the N-word. And how her father used it. So it's an interesting conversation. We'll check in with her coming up in hour number two. A little bit later on, the passing of Alan Greenspan. And believe it or not, we are living in Alan Greenspan's world. We just don't know it. We'll get into all that. But first, let's start off with Nancy Guthrie. The news that broke late last night that a couple of ransom notes were confirmed that they believe to be real. One of them said, please give us the Bitcoin. The next one said, sorry, she's died. Give us some more money. So we wanted to do a little more research into this Nancy Guthrie investigation. And we're going to talk to Michael Gould, who is the one of the premier law enforcement canine experts. He's also a trial consultant and a tactical tracking strategist with over 40 years of experience. He joins us now for a couple of minutes. Michael Gould, welcome to America at Night.
23: Good evening. Thanks for having me, McCorv.
22: You got it. First, let's start off with these ransom notes. Why did it wait? Why did we find out 5 months later what was in these ransom notes? And what do you think it means?
23: Well, I think it verifies something that I predicted from day one. I frankly never thought Nancy Guthrie survived the abduction, or she was deceased very soon after that. So these ransom notes, I mean, it does take FBI. They don't release everything. They like to hold their cards close to their vest, which is, you know, pretty normal in investigations. Yeah. Obviously, we have an appetite for immediate results, and it's been a while, and it has been perplexing. Without a doubt, it's been perplexing. But when the ransom notes came out, if the person is a kidnapped victim is deceased, they don't have proof of life. So that's why I think everything stalled immediately. And as I said, I predicted early on that an 84-year-old kidnapped victim is not logical whatsoever. Of kidnapping is traditionally a younger person that can be kept alive. Frankly, you need a live person to collect a ransom.
22: Do you think this was targeted for Nancy Guthrie? Do you think they thought she was home and accidentally she was home? Or do you think this was just a complete and utter random theft and the woman was there and they had to deal with her?
23: Yeah. You know, McGraw, I try to like to stick with the facts. There's so much speculation. We do know that her blood was on there was a significant crime scene there. We do know that she was 84 years old. My initial instincts and pure speculation that it was connected to Savannah Guthrie for some reason or another, a one-off like John Hinckley, like some lunatic that stalks a stalker. But, you know, afterwards, there have been so much whirlwind of speculation. I'm to the point where I just stick with the facts and hopefully can find a way of recovering her remains, frankly. So that's where my focus is. For me, it's a cold case. And to close the chapter in the Guthrie's life, I don't think there's ever closure. But to close the chapter, finding her remains, like any missing person, I work on many, many missing person cases, and finding the remains, at least as finality to where is she.
22: Let's talk about that. In this note, we learned that in the note that they think was real, many, many fakes, but these two that they believe to be real, they said that she was buried in nature. What does that mean? And can dogs smell somebody that's buried underground? How does all that work?
23: Yeah, no, absolutely. And if you're familiar, which I am, I just came back from Tucson. I actually spent some time driving from Tucson to Nogales, Mexico, the route where presumably it's just south of Tucson. And if that area is immense. So it really gave me a visual idea of what it would be like. And finding and it's all nature. I mean, Arizona is nature. It's not like New York City. So finding being buried in nature is quite logical. And I always felt she's going to be relatively close to where, because I believe what happened, as she was abducted, she passed away either by natural causes, and then they had a big problem on their hands. But the terrain there is massive. However, it is dry, arid temperature, and that actually preserves decomposing, not to get too graphic here, but it's actually ideal for keeping the deceased intact, so to speak, depending on what they were buried in. There's a lot of factors. Weather is a huge factor. But the fact that Arizona is dry, bodies tend to sometimes almost even mummify rather than liquefy. So can they do it? Dogs are amazing. Dogs with birds. This is my prediction. And I've been there. Like I said, you can see, but you would need an army to actually search these areas there. But if search and rescue workers rely on birds, predatory birds, vultures and so forth, follow them. If you see birds circling an area, they're circling for food. Most often it's a dog, an animal carcass, but it's possible that it's a human carcass. So if search and rescue is don't look down, as humans we have a tendency of looking down when we're looking for something. In the case of missing persons, you're better off looking up and watching what other nature. So I describe birds as the avian air force. And the dogs are ground troops. So the humans follow the birds, and then we put dogs in use. And that's how these are biosensors. Birds and dogs are nature's biosensors. They're more sophisticated than any technology we have available. There's no technology that can duplicate what dogs can do in recovering invisible odor.
22: Interesting. All right, let's go back to the early days. I don't know if there was a feud or the local sheriff took over. Apparently botched some of the investigation, opened up the crime scene, then closed it again when the FBI came in. Do you think those mistakes, if they were mistakes, caused some damage in the investigation?
23: Well, listen, I've been highly critical of the sheriff in this investigation. He got himself out in front. He got way over his skis, and he was in the limelight. He wanted it. He could take credit for it, but he should have passed this off to the FBI almost initially, especially as the spokespersons. The FBI, this

0: to maybe not to the, of course, it's highly unusual. This is unusual that a kidnapping, if I leave my house and drive a mile to go to the bank, I'm on about 20 different video cameras, and I live in a suburban area, similar to the Guthries. So, yeah, of course, I think it was not on the FBI side, I want to be clear, and not by the deputies. I just think it was an egotistical sheriff that for political reasons or for whatever, wanted to get his, he wanted to be in front of the cameras. And frankly, it was bad. I really think that was bad.
1: Michael Gould with us for a couple more minutes. He has spent a career, 40 years specializing as a tactical strategist, law enforcement, trial consultant, canine expert, the go-to when it comes to things like this. What do you make of the guy on the porch and the grainy video? What do you make of that?
0: Yeah, that was a head scratcher for me. You know, I don't even really know what to make of it. A lot of aspects of this case was very bizarre. That was bizarre. You know, they talked about somebody breaking in the back, breaking in the front. When you look at, if you really look close at it, which I did, if you look at the front door of that that house, there's glass panels on both sides. So the glass panels could have been broken, like in anybody's house, and you can just reach in and unlock it. So there was a lot to this bit, this whole is a little bit surreal. There were aspects of it that is confusing. And that's why for me, my investigative brain or my simple brain, I like to just stick with what the facts are. I do think the crime scene was compromised very early on. The crime scene, there was pool cleaners in the backyard. There was food deliveries coming. I mean, this is just, you know, police work 101. You don't release a crime scene. There was no need to release the crime scene because nobody lived in the house. It wasn't like a commercial building. It wasn't like a bank or a store or something that you need to do commerce. It was one person's house who was gone. So there was never a reason to. Many times these crime scenes are held down for months, if not years.
1: What do you make of the fact that the intruder, they believe, was in the house for 30, 40 minutes? Is that possible? Is that a fact?
0: I don't know if it's a fact, but anything is possible, and certainly it is, because, you know, some people are delusional. Like I said, a psychopath, they could have thought they were married to Nancy Guthrie. You don't know what's in the minds of people. I've been involved in the strangest cases where people are hallucinating, they're delusional. They could have thought that was their house, and Nancy Guthrie was the intruder. So, I mean, you know, you can speculate all day long on, you know, trying to rationalize the mind of a psychotic or a sociopath, which this person obviously was. So nothing would surprise me. And this case will be solved. And I know it seems like it's taking forever, but at some point it will be solved. Hopefully her remains will be recovered. That will be really the whole point, I think, for the Guthrie family at this juncture. But yeah, I think the case will be solved, and this might be a turning point, frankly, in the investigation when they have somebody giving this admission that the body's buried in nature. I don't think they're going to come forward. I mean, there's a substantial reward. Somebody else besides the person who did it knows about it. They might not even realize they know about it, but somebody else knows who did this, and it's just a matter of time of finding out who that person is and have them come forward.
1: Yeah, they're somewhat savvy in that they put that Bitcoin transfer out there of a couple of bucks in the account, right? Thinking that they would come and get it, but they just left that small amount of money in the Bitcoin account. So clearly they're not as stupid as we think they are.
0: No, I wouldn't say they're stupid, but you know, serial killers can be geniuses and so forth. So I don't, they're not that stupid because they haven't gotten caught. So by virtue of just that fact that we're still talking about it and looking for them, they can't be that stupid. So they've covered their tracks, so to speak, in many ways. And, it's a very complicated situation. I never thought for a million, if I was a betting on this, I would have thought this case was going to be wrapped up in a week or two through digital evidence, videos, and so forth. So this is very unusual not to have a digital trail.
1: Yeah, Michael Gould, last question, the DNA. What do we know about the DNA, right? There was some blood in the entryway. How come it's taken so long? Is there any DNA to even make it worth your while? What do we know about the DNA in this case?
0: Yeah, no, you know, McGraw, that's a great question, because one good thing, and this happens as we speak, DNA is advancing

0: every week, DNA improvements in DNA, how to do it. So it's my understanding that it's many of these DNA samples are out and still being looked at. And as time goes on, scientifically, they can determine more from blood samples. As I said, it's progressed so much and it constantly evolves. So I think that is also going to be a critical point in solving this.
1: Michael Gould, he is one of the experts, leading experts when it comes to law enforcement, canine, trial consultant, tactical strategist, 40 years of police experience. Michael Gould, thanks for your insight on this. Be safe, and we'll talk to you down the road.
0: Thank you, sir.
1: You got it. You know, your heart breaks for Savannah Guthrie. I know she had a bit of a breakdown on the Today Show. I mean, imagine, you have to report this, right? This was the news of this morning, and she's there and has to comment on it. I think she's handled this about as deftly as humanly possible. Even going back to work, even discussing it. First of all, your heart breaks for the poor woman because she's living this out in the public. She also has the guilt of, was it because I was famous? Was it because of what I do? Right? She has to live with that guilt, which is unfair. But then she's got to, like, everyone looks to her to sort of comment on all these news stories about a ransom note from her mother. I mean, it's heartbreaking. The whole thing is heartbreaking. And I hope that they find some closure somewhere down the line and someone talks or something is uncovered. But this is one of the sad ones. This is one of the real sad ones. All right. When we come back, we'll kick off the show. We'll give you a lineup of the show. And then we're going to talk Alan Greenspan, the passing of the Federal Reserve chairman who spent almost 20 years as the head of the Federal Reserve. He passed away at the age of 100, and many people believe we are living in the economy that he created. We'll come back and talk about that. America at Night, just getting started. Back in a minute.
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1: Hey, it's primary night in New York, and not a lot of a lot of races, not a lot of well-known names. But the one race, I guess, that it brings a little attention is the race to replace Representative Jerry Nadler, who is retiring. It's the Upper West Side, I believe, if memory serves me right. It's the 12th District. Or the Upper Manhattan, and that's the one where George Conway was running, Jack Kennedy Schlossberg was running. Well, with 73% of the vote in, I can say pretty comfortably that Jack Kennedy Schlossberg has absolutely no chance of winning, and I'm also very confident in saying that George Conway, former Republican, who was instrumental in the Paula Jones lawsuit that ultimately brought impeachment hearings to Bill Clinton, George Conway, now running as a Democrat in the New York 12th, he has absolutely no chance of winning. Micah Lasher has 39% of the vote, and Alex Boris has 35% of the vote with 73% in. So it looks like either one of those two are going to win the Democratic primary. Micah Lasher has 33,600, and Alex Boris has just over 30,000. So they're about 3,500, 3,600 votes separating the two of them. But Jack Kennedy Schlossberger, the grandson of JFK, the son of Carolyn Kennedy, only has 10% of the vote, and George Conway has 6% of the vote. So the two of those are not going to make it. The only other news of note in that is Dan Goldman, who was one of the attorneys in the impeachment against Donald Trump. He ran as a congressman in New York and won. He's now the incumbent. He now lost his primary race to Brad Lander. So Dan Goldman, in a bit of an upset, loses his Democratic primary race. So the incumbent loses in the primary. Find that kind of interesting. All right, stay right there. We got lots more to get to. Next hour, we're going to talk to Richard Pryor's daughter, who's written a book, part memoir. And this next half hour, we're going to talk to the man and talk about Alan Greenspan, reflecting on the legacy of a man who spent almost 20 years at the head of the Federal Reserve and shaped pretty much the world we're living in today. We'll talk about the legacy of Alan Greenspan in just a moment. Stay right there, America at Night.
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12: From the Platte Valley Bank Weather Center, I'm meteorologist Paul Trombley. Lows around 55, fog in spots, overnight under partly cloudy skies, with a chance of severe thunderstorms. Winds out of the east, 5 to 10 miles per hour. Slight chance of severe thunderstorms with fog early Wednesday, highs level off around 79. Cloudy skies expected Wednesday night, severe thunderstorms likely, lows around 55. Right now, it's 63 degrees.
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14: Yesterday we got word that Alan Greenspan passes away at the age of 100, and it is definitely worth a look back at the man's legacy. He spent almost 20 years as head of the Federal Reserve, and many people think this is the world that he has created. Brian Mahoney joins us. He's a veteran media strategist, political analyst, governmental policy writer, more than two decades of experience analyzing American institutions, political talk networks. He's also made a career out of calling out media bias, and you've seen him all over the place. Brian Mahoney, welcome to America at Night. Thanks for joining us.
15: Hey, great to be with you.
14: Let's start with that image that Alan Greenspan has, right? You think, or was it cultivated? It seems like it was crafted by the national media as he was the be-all and end-all.
15: Well, yeah, it was. Absolutely. He was created, and I think he was created by the media and served under four presidents, but advised more than four presidents, and was considered to be this kind of guru, economic guru. But, you know, he's really the architect of a lot of the economic problems that we have today.
14: Let's go all the way back. He gets nominated and approved in 1987, and then 2 months later, you have the crash of 1987. And a lot of people think that set in motion what's going on today. What happened back in 1987?
15: Well, yeah, so we had that crash, and essentially that is when something that is now known as the Plunge Protection Team, it's sort of a Wall Street joke. It's an informal title, but it's real. And that is where you have the Federal Reserve actually actively bailing out stock markets. So a term called the Greenspan put kind of came about after that, whereas if the markets went down too much, Greenspan would personally intervene and actually have the New York Fed branch buy stocks, buy futures contracts, whatever they needed to do to get stocks back up. The problem with that is, you know, it sounds great, right? We never have a crash again. But we had lots of crashes after that. And the bottom line is what you're creating is kind of a socialist, centralized, planned economy. It's not free market economics at work. It's government intervention. It's the government controlling and regulating absolutely everything, which is what we have today.
14: He often talked about the moral hazard, but he said that the people would act responsibly, did he not?
15: Well, yeah, so the moral hazard of intervening and bailing everything out, that's what he would say. But on the other hand, he was the inventor of practically of bailing everything out. And that's what we have today. We have a bailout culture in this country. It doesn't matter whether there's a Democrat in the White House or Republican. It is now, you know, politically considered suicidal to let anything fail, to let anything go bankrupt, to let anything fail, to let stocks ever go down. And what happens is eventually you just have a giant fake economy full of things with bloated prices, and you end up with massive inflation and an unaffordable country, which is what we have now. So yeah, that exactly what Greenspan was talking about is what he created, because politically he wanted and needed all that to happen. Hey, he wouldn't have served under that many presidents if he wasn't making them all happy. He was helping them all politically. You know, and he served under both Democrats and Republicans, but he helped them all. I mean, it's absolutely incredible. But I think, you know, for all the glowing media coverage they were getting right now about Greenspan, the truth is, you know, I mean, his legacy was carried on by his successors, and they have made it worse and worse and worse. That's how we got in the mess we're in today.
14: Let's talk about Greenspan keeping interest rates low during the Clinton years. We had budget surpluses. So there really was not, was it really Alan Greenspan keeping interest rates low, or was it the news of the day and the economic engine? We were taxing much more. We were bringing in more receipts than we were spending. That makes sense that interest rates would have been lower.
15: Well, yeah, I mean, we were kind of humming along in the 90s, and Greenspan did more to help Clinton clinch a second term as president than I think anyone else. I mean, that is how Clinton remained in power, and that's how Clinton's approval ratings remained so high despite the sex scandals and everything, you know, all the dirty things that Clinton was doing. You know, people said, yeah, but we like the economy. Well, that was because the economy was humming along. So was Greenspan some kind of great guy there? Well, I mean, sometimes you kind of have the wind at your back. You know, sometimes you've got things that are just going well, regardless of whether you're a good Fed chair or bad Fed chair or bad president or good president. Sometimes you just have kind of the winds moving your way. And I think we had kind of a tech boom going on there before it turned into a bubble. We had the legacy of Ronald Reagan's economic boom that was still carrying us through in the 1990s. I mean, we had a lot going for us. So I'm not going to say that Greenspan was completely in the wrong about everything, but I will say one thing, because you mentioned, you know, that we had budget surpluses at one point, that we were poised to pay down all of our national debt. And it was Greenspan who was brought before Congress, and members of Congress asked him, well, you know, should we just go ahead and pay down the rest of the national debt? Because, you know, we're pretty close. And Greenspan actually said, no, don't do that, because we would end up having to own private assets, and that would be terrible. So that was the worst advice I think anyone has ever given Congress in 250 years, because we are now in debt up to our eyeballs. We could have had zero debt, and because he was worried about us owning private assets, which our government does own private assets. So, I mean, it's, you know, we ended up doing that anyway. And,
14: well, I agree with, I mean, it's an interesting comment, and maybe we should have paid off all the debt in 2000 or 2001, but they've done a lot of other things besides that to create the mountain of debt we have 26 years later.
15: But we could have gotten on the right path rather than going down that road where Greenspan actually encouraged Congress to take on more debt, which is insane. That's like a, you know, begging an alcoholic to take another drink. I mean, it's, you know, this is Congress. You know, you plead with them to spend more money and they erupt in joy.
14: It is interesting that he was much more hands on coming, that he came from the Ayn Rand camp, isn't it?
15: Well, that's where he started originally years ago. Yeah, he was a free market guy. But I think that once you get inside, you know, the Washington environment is intoxicating. You know, you get pulled in there and you start to like it, and you get it, you know, and he marries Andrea Mitchell from NBC. I mean, you know, you start associating with these folks who are very much big government, very much about, you know, intervening in everything and controlling and planning the economy. So he was hardly an Ayn Rand guy by the end. I mean, that's for sure. But that's where he started. It's pretty ironic.
14: Yeah. Let's talk about the dot-com bubble. What did he do with the dot-com bubble in the early 2000s?
15: Well, what he did was, first of all, he pumped the bubble. I mean, he pumped it. So, I mean, by keeping interest rates way too low into the dot-com bubble, and then all of a sudden, one day, he jacks up interest rates. I think it was like 75 basis points in one day. Basically, pops the bubble, sticks a pin in it. I think that was a cover of Barron's, which is that weekly stock market publication that the Wall Street Journal, Dow Jones, published. And they had a cover image of him, you know, with a giant balloon and sticking a pin in it. And that's exactly what he did. So he started to pop the balloon very, very quickly. And then in March of 2000, we started to have the tech stocks go, you know, I mean, people, you know, entire generations now, we've got these kids trading on their phones, trading stocks in their phones. They have no idea what a stock market crash is like. But that one was horrible. I mean, absolutely horrible. I mean, these NASDAQ, these tech stocks, they lost 90, 95% of their value. A lot of them went to zero and never came back, you know. And you got kids now, 18 or whatever, with the Robinhood account on their phone, and they think stocks only go straight up because what they have only experienced since childhood is the government pumping, pumping, pumping. And that's what we've been doing since. So, you know, from there on, the rest of Greenspan's years to the year 2006 when he left, he just went right back to pumping again, trying to repump everything, you know, and then we had the housing bubble. I mean, it's absolutely incredible what happened.
14: Yeah, so his image takes a hit, right? He retires in 2006. You have the Great Recession in 2008. You have the stock market collapse. You have the credit markets meltdown. You've got AIG and Bear Stearns and Lehman Brothers and all that. They come crashing down. That seems to be the reckoning of the Greenspan years. He took a lot of criticism 2 years later, did he not?
15: Well, he did, but he sort of really got away with it, too. I mean, he really knew when to get out of Dodge. I mean, I think that he saw this coming and got out ahead of it. And that's what he still took some heat, but he wasn't in the driver's seat at that point. So, you know, he was able to skate off. What does a guy do, you know, what do you do if you're an Alan Greenspan after 2006? Or you go around the country giving, you know, speeches for $50,000 a pop, $100,000 a pop to some economic forum, NGO, whatever, you know, nonprofit group or some kind of government group. You know, you go around giving speeches, and that's kind of what he did. So, I mean, the whole thing is nuts. But the bottom line is all the subsequent Fed chairs have essentially been carbon copies of him.
14: Right. Bernanke comes in. He drops the rates to zero, starts buying, right, quantitative easing, starts buying up the bonds and pumping money back into the economy. But what was the alternative, right? We had the credit market seizing up. You had people apparently going to cash machines and not having any cash. What was the alternative? What should have been done?
15: Well, people still say that to this day. Whenever I say, you know, we had a bailout culture before 2008, but 2008 is when essentially the bailout culture was solidified. And then the minute Obama took office, you know, we had Government Motors. Remember that? Government Motors. Obama essentially took over GM. He took over Chrysler, remember, and handed over to the Italians to run. I mean, it's just, you know, we gave a brand new president who people knew hardly anything about. We gave him control of the economy because people voted Obama in a panic after the markets had been crashing in the fall of 2008. So what does Ben Bernanke do? He starts massively printing money, as you pointed out, and creating this concept of quantitative easing and having the government essentially intervening in the stock market every single day, which to young people today probably sounds just like something that the government should be doing. But before that, it was unheard of outside of this idea of the Greenspan put from 1987. So, I mean, that's kind of what this is, a new concept. We have not always had this kind of socialist kind of central planning. We don't really have capitalism. When these kids talk about, you know, how badly they want socialism now, they've never known real capitalism. What they've known is crony capitalism, and that's what this is.
14: Disagree with you, but what was the alternative? To let the banks fail?
15: We did let some banks fail. I mean, we did let them. So we picked, you know, basically what happened was we did it, not, you know, not you and I, but you understand, the Federal Reserve and the government in power, whether it was the waning days of Bush, which it was, or the early days of Obama, they were picking and choosing the winners based on who they thought they wanted to win and who they thought, you know, remember Bear Stearns failed earlier in 2008 under Bush, right? And then we lost Lehman Brothers later in 2008, and Lehman Brothers could have been rescued. They decided not to. So they were picking and choosing winners, I think, on a political basis, partly, you know, and they were bailing out. They bailed out AIG, which shouldn't have been bailed out. You know, they bailed out all kinds of crazy zombie companies that had no business. So we've essentially, since 2008, kind of had a fake economy in a lot of ways. We've had an economy that is artificially propped up. You know, when you look at stock prices and how bloated everything is now, and by the way, we had kind of a nasty hit today to stocks because this is finally getting so out of hand that nobody can afford to pay these prices for stocks anymore. People are running out of money to, you know, pay these inflated prices, but I mean, so we've had just pumping and pumping and pumping this artificial economy since then. And there's nothing capitalistic about it. There's nothing conservative about any of it. You know, there's nothing Republican about any of it. It is this. We're going to just force prices to where we want them, and we're not going to let our friends fail at anything. And you know, I mean, it's a horrible situation. And young people are looking at this and saying, I'll never be able to afford a house. You know, I can't afford a car. I can't afford anything. I can't afford my rent. And those policies created this madness that we have today.
14: Their rates are at whatever they are, 6.5, 7. They're also signaling that they might go up even more. The end of cheap money. I mean, is this the turning of away from the Alan Greenspan put, if you will?
15: Well, yeah, but that's happening on its own. The market is now overriding the Federal Reserve. The Federal Reserve has lost control over interest rates. Eventually, you know, all of the intervening and money printing and pumping and faking it, eventually that facade cracks and reality hits. And interest rates are higher than the Federal Reserve wants them. You know, the last time the Federal Reserve went on a cutting spree was during the Biden administration. They cut interest rates about four or five times, and interest rates responded by spiking higher as they cut. Now, how could that happen? Because the markets responded by saying that inflation, this is going to bring about more inflation, so we're taking rates higher. So, you know, it is a question of who is buying and selling our bonds, right? So who is by these foreign countries that own our paper? So they can sell them, and our interest rates go up. But interest rates responded to the outlook, which was higher inflation. And what have we had since? Nothing but higher inflation. So the Fed could cut rates to zero tomorrow, and the market will not respond. The market will keep rates higher. In fact, as you say, rates are almost certainly going higher than they are currently, and they're already at kind of dangerous levels, because we've got inflation roaring back into the economy. We're seeing it all around us. I mean, gas prices are not. I mean, we're seeing it everywhere. It's absolutely unbelievable.
14: Gas prices, tariffs,
15: everything.
14: Supply chain issues, labor issues. Yeah, no, it's an interesting point. Brian Mahoney, we will leave it there. Policy analyst, author, media strategist. We've been calling out bias in the media for years. Brian Mahoney, we see you all over the place. Thanks for taking time out of your busy schedule and joining
15: us
14: tonight.
15: Thank you.
14: You got it. Brian Mahoney with us, talking about the legacy of Alan Greenspan, who passed away at the age of 100. You know, I think he went to Juilliard, actually, at some point, and he was a jazz musician. And then he met up with Ayn Rand and was part of that crew for a while, and then ultimately became a financial guy and was nominated in 1987 and was there for a lot of the last 30 years. And whether you agree or disagree, He has his fingerprints all over the economy today, and he hasn't been around since 2006. So we'll come back and wrap up this first hour. America at Night, back in a moment.
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15: 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The phone number, 1-844-2-McGraw, 1-844-262-4729. Stay right there. Elizabeth Sador Pryor is the daughter of Richard Pryor, and she has written the book about the legendary comedian. We'll talk with her next hour. Stay right there. Our executive director is Alex Hinton. Our engineer tonight is Richard Good. I'm McGraw Millhaven. This is America at Night on Westwood One.
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21: ABC News, I'm Dave Packer. Congress has now passed a war powers resolution to block military action in Iran without congressional approval. Four Republicans in the Senate joined Democrats to pass the resolution, including Louisiana's Bill Cassidy.
22: We are elected representatives, and the need to communicate with the American people and with the Congress, I hope that they will understand that that is what's involved here.
21: President Trump called the vote poorly timed and meaningless. And President Trump's now threatening to cancel negotiations with Iran if they do not agree to long-term nuclear inspections. While the president says Tehran already agreed to that for, quote, infinity, Iran insists it's made no such promise. Primaries Tuesday in South Carolina, Maryland, Utah, and New York. And while he wasn't running, one of the big winners in New York City was Mayor Zoran Mamdani. All of the candidates he endorsed projected to have won in three congressional districts, ousting two sitting congressmen. This is ABC News. A federal judge says the Trump administration can't block SNAP recipients from buying sugary foods.
23: Judge Amy Berman Jackson agreed with SNAP recipients in five states who sued for the right to buy things like candy and soft drinks using government benefits. The Make America Healthy campaign says taxpayers shouldn't subsidize obesity and diabetes, but the judge sided with the plaintiffs, who said the ban, which is backed by the USDA and Health Secretary RFK Jr., makes it difficult for people with chronic illnesses to access food or drinks necessary to maintain their health, including things they need to manage blood sugar. Wayne Cabot, ABC News.
21: Even with economic uncertainty, donations to charities up in 2025. According to Giving USA's annual report, donors gave U.S. charities $617 billion last year. That's a 3% inflation-adjusted increase over the previous year. Giving increases across the board. Corporations, living individuals, bequests, and foundations all gave more. Dave Packer, ABC News.
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27: From the Platte Valley Bank Weather Center, I'm meteorologist Megan Mulford.
28: Partly cloudy skies with fog and spots. Overnight, with a chance of severe storms. Lows dip down to about 55. East winds, 5 to 10 miles an hour. Cloudy skies with a few peaks of sun, with fog and spots early Wednesday. Slight chance of severe storms. High temperatures reach up to 79. Overcast skies, Wednesday night. Severe storms likely. Lows dip down to about 55. Currently, it's 61 degrees.
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29: Now, it's Red Eye Radio. Gary McNamara and Eric Harley talk about everything from politics to social issues and news of the day. 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
30: All across America, we are Red Eye Radio. He is Eric Harley, and I'm Gary McNamara. Good morning. Welcome.
5: Hi.
9: You know, we had said yesterday because we had read a couple of articles saying, well, there's this great debate going on in the Democratic Party about, this great, split between the Democratic Socialist of America and everybody else. And we said, no. The Democratic Socialists of America are taking over. And that's sort of, you know, the Democratic Party, slowly but surely. It's the direction of where they're going. We look at New York City and you can say, well, New York City has gone full communist. But as we all know, when you look at Bernie Sanders, when you look at AOC, when you look at Plattner, when you look at what's going on in New York City and other New York races from yesterday, clearly, as we said, that's the direction. That's the momentum of the Democratic Party. But it gets you into moments like this, though. I mean, this is the problem, because there it looks like they're not trying to moderate. In Texas, for example, Tallarico's trying to come across as a moderate, and then stuff comes up.
5: Audio appears.
9: Here he is. Listen to this here. Interviewed, James Tallarico, running here in the state of Texas for the Senate as a Democrat. Here we go.
5: All right.
10: Yeah, and that's, I always think of myself as a Christian who hates Christianity.
5: Yep.
10: Right? And like...
5: So, a vegan who eats barbecue and a Christian who hates Christianity.
9: Right. That is unsuccessfully trying to walk the tightrope.
5: Boo Christianity! Hey, dude, you're in Texas.
9: You know? I'm a God-fearing person, but you know something? The problem is God.
5: Yeah. We shouldn't fear him.
9: Now the headline in Fox News is even better.
5: Oh, wait, I called him a him. It's now I'm in trouble. Wait. Let's go to God's social media page and see what his pronouns are.
9: Okay. here's the headline.
5: Uh-huh. I can't find his LinkedIn page. Yeah.
9: Here's the headline from about Tallarico. Tallarico says he hates Christianity in unearthed interview with transgender Latinx theologian. The hell is a transgender Latinx theologian?
5: I don't know.
9: How does that differentiate you from a regular theologian? You know?
5: What? Okay, I want to see...
9: You theologian, you. Oh, apparently theologian is not the problem with that.
5: Right. No, no, that's... No, what I want to see is... I want to know what... And I'm going to ask the people at Guinness... Not the beer company, the world record people. Or the beer company.
9: You can ask both.
5: I don't care. What's the longest hyphenated that liberals have used to describe a person? I want to know.
9: Go to AI.
5: I want to know.
9: If we can find that in AI.
5: How long they have to tell you everything about the person before they tell you about the person.
9: Yeah.
5: My gosh. Wow. Okay. And they're still going with that Latinx thing, huh?
9: Yeah.
5: Really? Wow. That sounds like a box of tissues in Del Rio.
9: Not going to give that one up.
5: Yeah. That it's all my friends from Del Rio, I'm telling you right now, laughed at that so hard, all my buddies. We have a group that we've been in friends since grade school. We get together. We tried to get together every year. We just got together a few months ago. And I remember when that Latinx thing started, my gosh, they were laughing. It was the hardest laughter I'd seen in a long time. Latinx, what's this supposed to be? Because one of the guys was saying, like, remember we were saying at first Latinx?
9: Yeah.
5: We were saying it wrong.
9: Yeah.
5: You know, apparently.
9: Well, that's because we were on this very early on. It was like Antifa.
5: We were saying Antifa.
9: And because anti-fascist.
5: Exactly.
9: Right, exactly. But even though an anti-fascist is a fascist, as we know.
5: Right. Yes.
9: Forget about how to pronounce the word. They do everything wrong with words.
5: Yes. Exactly.
9: The pronunciation is wrong. The definition is wrong.
5: Right. This entire thing, it's shaping up. This is the very clear definition of the cultures of where we are as states. You know, you look at what happened in New York. All right. Mamdani's people win. And did you expect anything else?
9: Well, it's what we said yesterday. I mean, there really isn't. There may be a quiet, very small debate going on in the Democrat Party, but those people are being pushed out.
5: Oh,
9: As you saw with Goldman.
5: Yeah. Right.
9: Let me just. I'm going to see what the. He was down by 30 at one point.
5: Mm-hmm.
9: This is Representative Goldman. Remember, he was all part of the, you know, he was one of the impeachment counsels and constantly pounding on Trump.
5: Right.
9: Day in and day out. He was what we called one of the pit bulls.
5: Yeah.
9: Him and Adam Schiff.
5: Yeah.
9: Were the pit bulls. He got annihilated.
5: Yeah.
9: Last night. Why? He's not a racist.
5: Yeah. Right.
9: I mean, if there's anything that clear after the Plattner victory, you know, where it's like, hey, let's actually go for a Nazi if you're looking for some type

0: Now, quietly, he supports it.
1: Right.
0: He's not out there saying this is ridiculous what we're doing.
1: Right.
0: But quietly, he supports it. He doesn't go overboard in doing it.
2: But remember, that's the whole thing. Silence is violence for them.
0: Not overboard by the Democrat standard, not by my standard. I want to make that clear.
2: Right, right. Silence is violence. If you're not, if Goldman's not going to be a loud anti-Semite, you know, he's going the opposite direction though. This is the problem. We know why Kamala didn't choose Shapiro. We know why.
0: Yep.
2: Shapiro, by the way, was the choice that everybody thought and looked at and said, look, a governor that, and by the way, he wasn't a moderate, but some of the media were calling him a moderate, the whole thing. Nope. Sorry. And remember the story that came out about him? Asked him if he was secretly working for the Israelis during the interview process for Kamala's campaign, Governor Shapiro.
0: Oh, yeah.
2: This is where they are.
0: Yeah.
2: You have to be an anti-Semite.
0: Yep. Wow. Right now, with 95% of the vote in District 10, Lander is up 65.9 to 34.1, almost 32 points over Goldman. And what's Goldman's sin as a Democrat?
2: It's not an anti-Semite. It's
0: not an anti-Semite racist. I mean, it's just taken full control of the Democratic Party in the Northeast, in Michigan. That was talked about, you know, yesterday.
2: Mm-hmm.
0: As
2: mm-hmm.
0: to what's going on in Michigan,
2: mm-hmm.
0: and you just look at it, and it's just like, this is where they're going.
2: No, this is it.
0: This is where the Democratic Party is going, full bore communist racist.
2: Yes,
0: it's where they're going.
2: Yes, you know the
0: communist racist Nazi.
2: I have to throw Nazi in there. Exactly.
0: It's really, when you look at it.
2: Yeah, Trump is still Hitler. I don't know where it goes from here. But I said after October 7th, there's a solid line on one side, radicals, on the other side, everybody else. And the Democratic Party are the radicals. And they, after October 7th, proudly put on display their anti-Semitism all across the U.S. And now it is part of the basis of their party. You don't qualify. I mean, we knew that. Again, when Kamala overlooked Shapiro and said, no.
0: No, but I think you made the best point. When they brought him into vet him.
2: Yeah, they asked him.
0: Are you working for Israel?
2: Are you secretly working for Israel? Are you an Israeli spy?
0: I know. So you look at, you know, when we talk about it, we've talked about identity politics, where they judge people by groups and not individuals. And you have had many Democrats, fewer now, because they're basically, you know, they've been basically pushed to the side. But you had Democrats over the last 10 years say, we got to stop the identity politics, which is judging people by groups and not individuals. That's gone. You have the radical transgender movement, the most misogynist and sexist policy that's been institutionalized, by a political party in my lifetime.
2: Yeah.
0: As misogynist and sexist as you can get. And now the anti-Semitism, the support for communism and wild support for a Nazi?
2: Yeah. Yeah.
0: Senate candidate?
2: Right.
0: I mean, it's just, we're not making this up. This is reality right now.
2: This is reality right now.
0: And how do we know? Because the old time Democrats are going, you know, the ones that have been pushed to the side, where the hell is this going?
2: Right. Yeah. Look, it's, and I've had a couple of people who are, I don't know, they really don't describe themselves in email. who have said they have lots of friends.

0: who are Democrats who are not radicals. This has happened in recent days. They're not radicals. They're not the ones, because we were going over there, basically, the new communist agenda stuff, which we'll have to revisit, of course, and because people won't believe it. It's going to be like the Obama thing, the interview with the San Francisco Chronicle from 2008, that people won't believe it. It's actually there, and that this is what they're promoting. This is what they officially want to do, and dismantle the Constitution and mm-hmm. all of it that comes along with it. But
1: well, no,
0: these folks reaching out to me are saying they're, you know, their friends, you know, they're not radicals. But here's the difference. If you're voting for them, then you are. On one side, the radicals, on the other side, everybody else. If you're supporting them politically, then you are radical.
1: I told you a couple of weeks ago about a boss from a long, long time ago who hired me. He was liberal, but he always said, I'm not an insane liberal. Mm-hmm. And he was egging me on a few weeks ago. We don't talk that much, but we message each other. Everything's cordial. Really like love their family and everything else. Mm-hmm. But he always said, I remember because he was talking about, you know, an SUV. Yeah, I still drive an SUV, whatever. I mean, I'm not a crazy, but this goes back decades upon decades ago.
0: Yeah.
1: And he said, oh, you're going to vote for, you know, what's going on with Tallarico, whatever. You're going to vote for Tallarico? And I went, I was cutting the lawn, you know, I was doing stuff. And I said, you know, and I just didn't get back to him. He goes, what's going on? How come you won't do it? What do you support now? I'm like, wow, he's really egging me on here.
0: Right.
1: It caught me off guard.
0: Right.
1: And I just laid out why I can't vote for the Democrats. And I talked about the radical transgender movement. I talked about the sexism and misogyny of it. Mm-hmm. Talked about the, you know, identity politics, mm-hmm. and even use the examples, you know, this person, this, you've got to stop judging people by groups, laid out the Democrats that said it,
0: right.
1: And then talked about anti-Semitism. And he just, you know, wrote something, whatever, it wasn't even, I don't even remember what it was. Then about an hour went by, and he writes back to me, he goes, on further thought, did you copy and paste what you sent me?
0: Wow.
1: You know,
0: he knows what you do for a living.
1: Right. He said, he hired me.
0: I know.
1: He said, did you copy and paste this like from the MAGA handbook or something like that?
0: Yeah, yeah.
1: And I laid out to him what I don't like about the Republican Party.
0: Right.
1: And that I've been, you know, an independent, even though I have voted exclusively in Republican primaries and for Republican candidates.
0: Right.
1: Since then, but the Republican Party is not conservative enough for me. I laid that all out. He goes, did you copy and paste that from the MAGA Bible or something like that?
0: Yeah.
1: The point was he could not accept that that's where the Democratic Party is.
0: Right.
1: So he might still be more of a moderate. He just will not accept, and I wonder if that's the case.
0: Oh, yeah.
1: He will not accept the fact that that's where the Democratic Party is going. He views that as...
0: He doesn't believe what you're telling him about the Democrats. Okay, that makes sense. Yeah.
1: We are Red Eye Radio.
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0: Eric Carly, and I'm Gary McNamara. So, yeah, I really think, you know, when you talk about some of the emails you've gotten where, you know, people say, well, my Democrat friends aren't as, you know, wild and crazy as that. Well, talk to them and ask them if they'll actually defend it and go through all the different things.
1: Yeah.
0: And you get a blank stare. Because I have not found one Democrat, and I know a lot.
1: Yeah. Yeah.
0: That will actually argue any of these points. They'll just throw back at you, well, you're just, you know, you're a right-wing talk show host, and so you're just throwing. Yeah. Yeah. They won't actually debate the issues. They throw the labels back at you.
1: Yeah.
0: Their defense is, you know, where I stand on, you know, where I stand on the issues. And but it doesn't matter. It doesn't matter if I say I criticize the Republican Party all the time. They're not as conservative. Well, you're a conservative then. And as a conservative, you're intolerant of what? Explain. Well, I'm just done with this. I'm not going to get into an argument with you. And they turn around and they walk away and I'm just smiling.
1: Yeah.
0: I'm like, no, we're just having a discussion. I'm not angry.
1: Right.
0: I'm not angry at you or anything.
1: Right. No.
0: And so I really think there's a huge segment of Democrats, especially in the Heartland, that are in complete denial.
1: Right.
0: They're in the denial stage right now.
1: No, I think they are.

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6: From the Platte Valley Bank Weather Center, I'm meteorologist Megan Mulford. Partly cloudy skies with fog and spots, overnight with a chance of severe storms. Lows dip down to about 55, east winds 5 to 10 miles an hour. Cloudy skies with a few peaks of sun, with fog and spots early Wednesday. Slight chance of severe storms, high temperatures reach up to 79. Overcast skies Wednesday night, severe storms likely, lows dip down to about 55. Currently, it's 61 degrees.
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1: And I'm Gary McNamara along with Eric Harley. 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
2: 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I did mention that I'm traveling this week. In fact, I'm heading out later this morning, heading to the airport for the 44th annual Shell Rotel Super Rigs. This is incredible. By the way, I've been a judge now this is my 26th year judging Shell Rotel Super Rigs. And I couldn't be more excited. 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
1: Yeah. You go have your fun.
2: Oh, man.
1: You go play and have fun, and I'll sit here and continue just to shovel away in the coal mine.
2: You know, it's both work and fun. It is, because we judge rain or shine, and hopefully there's only a little bit of rain. It looks like Thursday is going to be good, but usually it's fairly hot, but it's so much fun looking at these cool rigs. It really is. I've been doing it, again, this is my 26th year, and it's a ton of fun, so you're welcome. And we also, man, there's so much going on out there. It's just, I don't get to take in all of the fun because we're working as judges. But if you're a spectator or a driver, you can take it all in for all 3 days. It's pretty cool.
1: And I'll be suffering here.
2: Yeah.
1: Am I protesting too much?
2: Probably. You can come with me. Come on out.
1: All right. Is it going to be hot?
2: Bristol, according to the forecast, is mid-80s. I think Thursday is going to be 85, but then it's going to cool down. We may have some rain on Saturday. I've at Super Rigs 1 year, we were in Florida, not far from Orlando. The first tropical storm of the season came in, and we were judging trucks in pouring rain. I mean, a tropical storm. And the winds weren't bad. So as tropical storms go, Florida probably was like, nah, this isn't a big storm. And the first truck that pulled up was a yellow Peterbilt with a hurricane mural on the hood.
1: Wow.
2: I'm not even joking.
1: That's cool.
2: The name of the truck was Riding the Storm Out.
1: That's cool.
2: And the trucker was there with his family, his daughter and his wife, and We were knee-deep in water, but we loved every second of it. I mean, there was no lightning or anything, no heavy winds. Rain, you sometimes will pause the judging line depending on how long the rain's going to take. But, yeah, it looks like the weather's going to be mostly in the 80s.
1: Cool. Well, yeah. I can't go. I have a chlorine generator system being put in my pool today. Actually replacing the old chlorine generation system.
2: All right. Well, so yeah.
1: This is when, you know, what I'm figuring is, you know, it's really amazing.
2: Mm-hmm.
1: I remember 20 years ago right now, the advice you were giving me when I was setting up the mortgage and everything else at this time.
2: Yeah. Yeah. Wow. Yeah. How long? 20?
1: It's 20 years, January. I'll be in the house 20 years as of January 12th, you know, this upcoming January 12th.
2: Whoa.
1: So the house right now, they were building.
2: They started building it about right now?
1: Yeah. They were clearing the property and.
2: Right.
1: And everything else. So everything that I, you know, everything that you have, I'm getting everything. It's like, I'm getting everything redone. I'm getting new windows in the back. I'm getting new doors. I'm getting a new chlorine generation system. Wow. I'm going to get the whole, you know, the back, you know, pool deck, you know, the moat.
2: Yeah.
1: Get the moat, in perfect shape, and whatever has to be done. You know, I got just a few years ago a new, you know, furnace and air conditioning system.
2: Yeah.
1: You know, a lot of that was because I had the old Freon system.
2: Oh.
1: The old Freon system, and that's
2: right.
1: Well, we really don't have any left. If you want a Freon charge for this system, it's going to cost you $1,000.
2: Yeah.
1: What?
2: Yeah.
1: This goes back about 5 years ago, six years ago.
2: Yeah. Wow.
1: When I got the new system in. So, I mean, so, you know, that's all done. But, yeah.
2: We talked about it then, you know, because it was like, you know, just keep in mind, you know, 15, 20 years down the road.
1: Yeah, here it is.
2: I mean, my house was built in 1968, so it's almost as old as I am.
1: So, yeah. So, again, to the White House, if you want to know anything about water and clean water, come ask
2: That's
1: me
2: right.
1: if you're looking for some advice on the reflecting pool.
2: Did you see they're writing tickets, citations for people who put their hands in the reflecting pool water? I don't know.
1: Is that because of bacteria?
2: I don't know. Is it the people's bacteria that they're spreading through the water or vice versa? Trump's like, I don't trust these people. I don't know these people. They're putting bacteria in the water. Everybody knows.
1: Or they just don't want you. You know, it's sort of like don't.
2: It probably isn't a good thing.
1: Don't feed the animals.
2: Yeah, right.
1: Pet the animals to. Yeah. Stay away from it. But you and I said, look, you've got a huge body of water like that, even a couple of feet deep.
2: Yeah.
1: If you don't have a modern chlorinated pool system of some kind, you're going to have problems.
2: Well, I'd say even more so with the shallower water.
1: Yeah.
2: Because the water will heat up, you know, faster. So, yeah.
1: Yeah. I can't wait. You know, I've been using, because my chlorine, what happened was my the actual chlorine generator, which is the system that hooks up, you know, to the computer and actually does the electrolysis,
2: right,
1: and makes the chlorine out of the salt water, that went on me like over the wintertime.
2: Yeah.
1: So I went and ordered what I thought was a replacement. I couldn't find a replacement. There's no replacements for that model anymore. And I looked at it and I just went, you know, I looked at some of the new systems and I went, wow, they've advanced in 20 years.
2: Yeah.
1: It's like, wow. Okay, I'm just going to get a whole new system.
2: Yeah.
1: So I've been so busy and everything with, you know, just so much and dad and, you know, name it, that it's just, you know, now. And you got to pay attention when you don't have that chlorine generator. And like, I don't like this. I have to pay attention every single day to my pool.
2: Yeah.
1: You know, when you're adding chlorine instead of having the system all set. And the thing is, when you have the chlorine generator, which is in the system, chlorinated water comes out of, you know, every outlet. So it's distributed much better.
2: Yeah.
1: And right. I actually saw, I had a brush, just a tiny bit. I could see it on the side. And I have these amber glasses. If you wear it, you can see it. You know, you can see when it's developing that you can't even see with the naked eye.
2: Right, right.
1: And so it's like, you know, I'm scrubbing to make sure nothing's in there. And my pool's never been green, ever.
2: Yeah.
1: And that's like, it's a point. It's maybe, is this a guy thing?
2: No,
1: am I sexist for saying this?
2: I would be late to a wedding if I ever, when I have my pool, if I saw just the smallest spot of green.
1: I know.
2: Stop everything. Tell them to wait. They can get married tomorrow because I got to clean the pool.
1: Well, I always get the postcard, you know, from my city because they know I have a pool.
2: Yeah.
1: You know, and because of mosquitoes,
2: right,
1: you cannot have standing water,
2: right,
1: and it cannot be algae in your pool. No green pools. I'm like, you don't need to enforce me.
2: Right. Yeah.
1: You don't need. I'm completely. I have an obsessive compulsive disorder.
2: Yeah.
1: Over clean water in the pool.
2: Yeah. Yeah.
1: You know. And
2: yeah.
1: I will, and it's legal because I have guerrilla law where I live, which is, you know, Garrett, first three, you know, guerrilla law.
2: Right, right, right.
1: You know, yeah, Gary law. I have Gary law.
2: Gary law.
1: I call it guerrilla law.
2: Right.
1: And if you pee in my pool,
2: uh-huh,
1: it's a death penalty.
2: Yeah. Does the water turn blue? It's like like the Adam Sandler movie? Like in Grown Ups? Ew!
1: I guess you can put some chemical in that does that. Does that?
2: I don't know.
1: Yeah, I think there's some chemical.
2: Is there?
1: I heard that.
2: I wish I would have known that because we had our kids were small.
1: You know,
2: back then.
1: I don't know. Maybe that's just an urban legend.
2: Probably.
1: Just like the inside of a banana peel can, you know, is a hallucinogen that can get you high.
2: You know how you can tell. You know how you can tell, because your kids haven't been out of the water in 4 hours. There's no way they didn't. Of course they did.
1: I don't know why, but when, you know, for example, I actually know the chemistry. I'm not going to go into it. The chemistry of how the chlorine works and everything else and, you know, the oxidation and everything once the chlorine's in and good chlorine, bad chlorine. I understand all of that, which is great. And I understand the vast majority of my blood work. And I've come to realize maybe ignorance is bliss. Maybe I need to be what a significant portion of the country has become, which is just, I don't care about anything.
2: Yeah.
1: I don't want to know.
2: Yeah.
1: I don't want to know. I don't want to know.
2: By the way, I was at a resort one time with a buddy of mine. And he goes, hey, let's swim up to the bar. It had a swim up bar. And he swims up. The bartender says, and we're kind of just, you know, sitting there for a minute. And the bartender goes, hey, you want a beer? He goes, no, I just came up to pee. And then swam off and left me there. And I'm looking around and everybody's, and I'm like, oh, I got to go. Because I don't even know if he's telling the truth or not. Oh, man. Yeah. Yeah. It was, I'm half certain it was a joke. I really hope it was a joke.
1: The problem is the half.
2: Yeah. I know.
1: The half circle.
2: I know.
1: That's the problem.
2: I still, to this day, can't be sure.
1: Because did you, like, swim away from the area slowly?
2: I went in the opposite direction that he did. Yeah. I'd like that would help. I was like, please have chlorine. Please have chlorine. Please have chlorine.
1: So to have a good time in Bristol, though.
2: Yes, yeah. We're going to have a great time. We want you to come out and have a great time with us all 3 days. And it celebrates... By the way, this is a working truck show. We do have some show trucks that come out, but these trucks actually work, the ones that compete for the prizes, the top prizes. These are working trucks, and this is our way, Shell's way, of saying thank you for the job you do, and they also look great, and it's unbelievable to see them shine the way they do, knowing some of the jobs they do with them. It's incredible.
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0: He is Eric Cronin, and I'm Gary McNamara. I just wonder how long it'll be before I hear this commercial run by the Republicans in Texas. We played it once to start off the show, but it's just our audio cut of the day, and it's just so beautiful from James Tallarico, the Democrat. The Democrat Socialist of America who's trying to pretend he's not and trying to walk that fine line.
1: Yeah.
0: This is a tough one. Listen to this one.
2: Yeah, and that's, you know, I always think of myself as a Christian who hates Christianity, right? And like,
0: I just love how you're just struggling for words.
1: I'm like, where do you go from that? Happy Easter? What? I'm a Christian who hates Christianity. Well, that wouldn't be a Christian.
0: That would be a non-Christian.
1: That would be a non-Christian,
0: right.
1: Whether agnostic, atheist, or whatever.
0: Funny thing is, you were talking about hyphenating.
1: Yeah.
0: Before.
1: Oh, how many hyphens have we got to put there?
0: Yes.
1: Oh my gosh.
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14: ABC News, I'm Dave Packer. Back from negotiations in Switzerland, Vice President J.D. Vance says Iran will allow international nuclear inspectors into the country as negotiations continue on a potential peace deal.
15: Meanwhile, you have Iran saying that, no, we are not allowing any inspectors to visit those locations, and we don't know what the United States is talking about.
14: ABC's Louis Martinez, who covers the Pentagon. The Senate, for the first time, voting to end the war in Iran. Four Republicans joining Democrats to say the war must stop now unless the White House seeks congressional approval. The vote largely symbolic, but a clear sign of lawmakers' growing frustration. Wednesday marks 5 years since the deadly condo building collapse near Miami. 98 people died when the building in Surfside, Florida came down. Federal investigators say it actually started about 3 weeks before, when connections between the building's garage columns and its pool deck began to fail, leading to a slow-motion collapse. This is ABC News. Tens of millions in Western and Southern Europe are facing dangerous conditions as a life-threatening heat wave continues. ABC Chief International Correspondent James Longman reports from Europe, where Tuesday was
16: France's hottest day on record. Iconic sites like the Eiffel Tower and the Louvre had to close early. Here in the UK, we could reach the highest ever daily June temperature. Hundreds of schools have closed or shortened hours. Rail services have also reduced. And across Europe, drowning deaths have soared as people try to cool off in rivers and lakes. Six people have died in Germany over the weekend, and 40 across France in just the past week. Temperatures here are projected to remain around 100 degrees through the end of the week.
14: Startup Catalyst Space is teaming up with NASA to try and rescue NASA's Swift Space Telescope. Swift's orbit is decaying, which could send it into Earth's atmosphere where it would burn up. Catalyst's robotic spacecraft Link will push Swift into a more stable orbit where it can continue its mission for another 10 years. Dave Packer, ABC News.
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0: From the Platte Valley Bank Weather Center, I'm meteorologist Megan Mulford. Partly cloudy skies with fog and spots, overnight with a chance of thunderstorms. Lows level off around 55, winds out of the east, 5 to 10 miles an hour. Cloudy skies with a few peaks of sun with fog early, Wednesday. Slight chance of severe thunderstorms, daytime highs approaching 79. Severe storms likely, Wednesday night. Lows around 55, overcast, right now 61.
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2: 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Gary McNamara and Eric Harley talk about everything from politics to social issues and news of day. 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
3: All across America, we are Red Eye Radio. I'm Gary McNamara along with Eric Harley.
4: Hi.
3: All right, so let's, as we analyze... you know, what happened last night when we look at the primaries and the rise of the Democratic Socialists of America, which just by happenstance we started talking about on Monday's show, about where they're going, the convention that they held, and where they want to go, the most radical positions that you could possibly ever imagine: defund the military, and defund the police.
4: Yeah.
3: Government ownership of all large corporations, anti-Semitism, but I mean that's where they are. That's where they are now. The anti-Semitism, radical transgender movement. But you look at it as radical as you could possibly get. This audio cut is from CNN, and the reason I find this fascinating is because we don't live in the bubble of today. And since we have retained some brain function, even though, you know, I'm a child of the 60s.
4: well, I was born in the 60s, so.
3: I was born in the 50s, so.
4: Yeah.
3: But even though we are one of the rare people of that age to retain our memory, but we don't, no, we just, seriously, we don't live in the bubble of today. And so this is really incredible. And most people probably miss this, younger people especially. But it was really, wow, 18 years ago where Van Jones came on the radar.
4: Yeah, yeah.
3: Van Jones was part of the Obama administration, and he was considered the most radical socialist advisor of a president at that time. Remember?
4: Oh, I'm telling you, when he came on to CNN, we were like, where are they going?
3: Yep.
4: Yeah.
3: That this guy is so incredibly radical by 2008 standards. I want to make that clear.
4: We'd have to go back. He was saying radical things like, there should be co-ed softball teams. They should have boys' restrooms right next to girls' restrooms. You radical!
3: No, he was viewed as the socialist influence.
4: No, he was.
3: The dedicated socialist activist in the Obama administration.
4: Right.
3: Here he is last night.
4: Okay.
3: And I just wanted to set it up because people may not know that.
4: Yeah.
3: You're not talking about we're not playing a Republican strategist here. This is Van Jones. Here we go.
25: Do you think Democrats not in New York City should be learning from this?
26: Well, first of all, New York
5: City matters because the two most exciting left-wing candidates are here, AOC and Mamdani, but also this is the stronghold for the establishment, Schumer and Hakeem Jeffries. This is a battle between the establishment and this insurgency, and the roof is collapsing on the Democratic Party establishment tonight. If Mamdani gets a hat trick, three out of three, this is a new era for the Democratic Party, and you can't write off New York City because this is the place where both it's a power center for the establishment and the insurgency, and they're going head to head tonight. And right now, this is no longer a movement. This is a movement and a machine at the same time. There's just no way to sugarcoat this. If Mamdani pulls off the hat trick, it is a new era in Democratic Party politics.
6: Well, and if you're a moderate Democrat who's on the election, who's on the ballot this November, Van, I mean, they're all going to get asked about the positions that we're hearing from these other fellow Democrats.
5: Well, look, I think, you know, from our frontline Democrats will be able to make their case for themselves. I think they'll be able to do okay. We got a lot of national security Democrats in other parts of the country. But this is a big deal tonight. And I think that, look, I don't know what you want me to say here. This is a straight up battle between the establishment and the insurgency. And the establishment is getting its butt kicked tonight in New York City.
3: And across the country. And by the way, we know this because of the capitulation across the board.
4: Yeah.
3: When you look at it, and this goes back this isn't like in the last month.
4: We are surprised by this.
3: You and I aren't surprised by any of this.
4: No.
3: Remember,
4: no,
3: it was,
4: no.
3: You know, you look at the, you look at as far left as you can get is when you start promoting something that is, everyone knows, is biologically nuts. The radical transgender movement.
4: Yeah.
3: When it came to radical transgender movement, for example, in the House of Representatives, basically 99.99% of the Democrats voted to allow men to compete against women, believe, because this is a legislation that they promoted. You can't say, oh, I don't believe it, I just passed the legislation. Well, then you believe the legislation that men should be in girls' locker rooms, men should compete against sports. If a man says he's a biological woman, the man is. We said that that was a benchmark, because when you are able to successfully promote and indoctrinate to young people things that are absolutely scientifically untrue, that are self-evident and obvious, we always use that as a benchmark that they can, at that point, sell the most insane ideas. And that's what the Democrat Socialists of America have been successful in doing. So when you see Van Jones, you can see Van Jones is upset about this. He doesn't like it. And remember, by 2008 standards, he was the most radical Democrat out there.
4: He was the driving force inside the Obama operation. I mean, that's really what he was seen as, to the point that when he went to CNN again, we were all going, my gosh, how far are they going to go at CNN? Now, you go back to the running up to the mayoral election in New York City. You and I had the discussions, and I said a few times, the party itself, remember the endorsements weren't all there. Schumer wasn't endorsing Mamdani. There were key Democrats who were not endorsing. And I said, it's clear at that point that the party sees this threshold, and they've got to decide, are we going full commie or not? Because if we're going full commie, then everybody get on board, everybody do the endorsement, get out there, campaign, put on your happy face, and let's go. And if you're not, then what's going to happen? Well, Mamdani didn't have any problem winning the mayoral election. Now the party, you see this, what's going on with Hochul. You know, it's and what's happening at the state capitol with state lawmakers. And you and I always said, well, wait a minute, he's got lots of friends there in the hallways at the state capitol. He's going to get what he wants, you know, and make the rest of New York pay for New York City. And Hochul's going to have to capitulate, you know, on most everything. And so she's trying to ride that fence. But Van Jones makes the point. This is the party cross.

0: that put Mamdani into power, at where they were going back and forth, going, well, I don't know, do we go, do we go, do we? And yes, the radicals lead the party. Not everybody in the party, not every Democrat is a radical, but the party is radical. They are led by the most radicals. And if you're not on board, they're coming after you, even if you're a Democrat. You know, this goes back to people writing me saying, well, my friends don't believe these things that they believe in. Well, if they're voting for them, sorry, but they do. And where it goes beyond New York, you know, I mentioned earlier, well, New York's going commie, you know, no surprise. But where it goes beyond New York is its effect, as it always is, the potential of the effect nationally for the party. Because what do they see? They see the energy from Mamdani and his power and leveraging that he can get for whatever reason. And, of course, in New York, that's not going to be hard. There was, by the way, there's no such thing as a blue wave in New York. It's already it's already a blue wave. But for the party outside of New York, where do they go? Well, you know, Tallarico in Texas is, oh, you know, I'm a vegan that eats beef and
1: no,
0: a Christian
1: but, no,
0: who
1: but
0: hates
1: that, that's,
0: Christianity.
1: But that's the example. Michigan, for example, and Texas especially, is the fact that this is more than just the Northeast.
0: Yeah, that's what I'm getting at, is that you have to now look at the effect. And we've talked about this before. What happens, you know, people may say, well, you know, New York City can do this little experiment of theirs. But when it starts to really spread throughout the party, and you and I have been doing this long enough to see it, that influences, and it's, you know, for whatever, you know, however it's working right now, this big communist influence that they believe they have the momentum on, that's where they believe their energy is. The party has embraced it. It is the Democratic Party all across the U.S.
1: Well, and that's why we warned when Trump became president the second time that the administration better deal with prices, and they never did.
0: Right.
1: Because if you don't deal with prices, if you do the opposite and want government involved, and that's, you know, we know that's what the tariffs were about.
0: Mm-hmm.
1: When you've got a president on the Republican side that believes that the government should have equity in companies, then it's not a long throw to the Democrats going, look at the Republicans are going. We can sit there and we can actually, as Democrat socialists, say government just needs to take over all the large corporations because they're not rich. Socialism works when prices skyrocket and socialists come in and say the government will take care of you.
0: And by the way, the housing Senate bill that passed in the House and had Republican support.
1: And the president supports
0: it. That's what the president was calling for at the State of the Union address earlier this year. You know, big corporations can't own more than 350 houses and everything else. The language isn't in this particular bill, but where this kicks open the door to greater public housing and the government owning housing is where, again, you don't have to say anything more, but one of the chief architects of this entire bill was Elizabeth Warren. Elizabeth Warren and Donald Trump worked together to make it happen. That should tell you everything of where this is going. Because once they get the power, they will take that bill and they'll translate it into, well, nobody should own your property.
1: Here it is. Since you brought it up, I wasn't going to bring this up at the moment, but it fits right in. Wall Street Journal lead editorial. Mamdani, slumlord. He wants to build more public housing when there's no natural gas in many of the current buildings. New York Mayor Mamdani last month issued a housing plan that calls for building more, what else, public housing.
0: Yes.
1: So it's startling to hear even some progressive elected officials complain about the appalling conditions at the city's existing housing projects.
0: Mm-hmm.
1: New York Attorney General James, Brooklyn Borough President Reynoso, and New York City

0: council member Hudson on Monday issued a press release condemning a months-long natural gas outage at a New York City Housing Authority complex in Brooklyn. This is unacceptable. Mm-hmm. Without gas service, a simple but essential home-cooked meal becomes much more difficult, they say. Tenants deserve to live in dignity with basic necessities like working stoves and ovens. Yes, they do. Perhaps the Democratic leaders could file a complaint with the city about this slumlord. Oh, wait. The city, Mandami, is the slumlord.
1: Yes.
0: And a months-long natural gas outage in these buildings is not unusual. Tenants regularly endure leaky pipes, mold, rodent infestations,
1: of course,
0: and furnace breakdowns. Perhaps Mr. Mandani considers this the warmth of collectivism.
1: Yes.
0: They say the public housing say they need $78 billion to bring every apartment up to standard. That's $439,000 per unit, which is about as much as the cost of a home in most parts of America.
1: Yes, actually.
0: And it's a bill that adds up when the city delays maintenance so it can spend money instead on union pensions and more social welfare.
1: I think the median cost of a home was right at like $417,000 or something like that. So you look at this entire thing and you've just given the Democrats down the road this housing bill that they passed. You've given them the ability to go, well, no, in the spirit of that, then we should move further, because it was all about what? Creating affordable housing, making houses available. Single family homes is what they're focused on. But that's not what the Democrats are focused on. They're focused on controlling all of that themselves and eventually owning it. And if they can kick the corporations to the curb, and by the way, the corporations in some cities, it's much higher. I think there's two cities. I think Miami, and I can't remember the other one somewhere. I think Phoenix maybe. But it's maybe 1% where these corporations own these single family homes. You know, BlackRock, one of the things, if you go to their, and because they were made to be the bad guy, you go to their website. Hey, look, this isn't what we're doing here. And by the way, if it were, then don't rent from BlackRock. If the people, if the market decides, I don't like the way big corporations are becoming landlords or the way they treat their tenants or whatever it is. If you don't want to rent from them, you don't have to. I would think it would probably be more expensive to do so. But what the point they made at the State of the Union is that, well, so-and-so was trying to buy that house, and then BlackRock came in and then outbid them. Well, that happens in any buyer's market or seller's market. And so you're not going to control that, whether it's corporations or single
0: buyers.
1: Yeah,
0: but it's a minuscule amount. They made it sound like it was a major problem.
1: Yeah,
0: like
1: it was nothing.
0: Tens of millions of homes are being bought, and it's not. It's a nothing burger. It's not the problem.
1: It isn't.
0: But that's the problem.
1: But now you leave the door open
0: when you have a Republican Party that's becoming more socialist.
1: Exactly. And working with Elizabeth Warren to get this done.
0: And when you have a Republican Party and administration that said, we're going to lower prices day one, and they enact policies that will raise prices.
1: Yep.
0: What the hell do you expect?
1: Right.
0: We are Red Eye Radio.
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3: Active weather to continue this week in parts of the country? USDA meteorologist Brad Rippey says yes.
4: And it does look like for at least the next few days, we'll continue to see active weather, showers and thunderstorms, Great Plains into the Midwest and the Northeast, perhaps turning a little quieter over the next few days across the South.
3: Yet in other areas of the nation starting this weekend,
4: we should also see a drying trend as that ridge of high pressure forms across parts of the southern and eastern United States. Until then, the active weather gates will remain open, and we should continue to see daily showers and thunderstorms in many places east of the Rockies.
3: Isolated tornadoes, large hail, and high winds are a possibility with active weather. But on the positive side,
4: we will continue to see drought relief across parts of the Great Plains. We've largely eradicated drought now across the South, and we continue to receive ample moisture in much of the Midwest.
3: I'm Rod Bain reporting for the U.S. Department of Agriculture in Washington, D.C.
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0: We are Red Eye Radio. 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Just understand that Goldman lost in New York. Mr. Yeah. Impeachment of Trump.
1: Yeah.
0: Lost in New York. Down right now with over 95% of the votes in. 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
25: From the Platte Valley Bank Weather Center, I'm meteorologist Megan Mulford. Partly cloudy skies with fog and spots, overnight with a chance of thunderstorms. Lows level off around 55, winds out of the east 5 to 10 miles an hour. Cloudy skies with a few peaks of sun with fog early, Wednesday. Slight chance of severe thunderstorms, daytime highs approaching 79. Severe storms likely, Wednesday night. Lows around 55, overcast, currently 63.
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1: And he's Eric Curley, and I'm Gary McNamara. I just took a glance at the Babylon Bee headlines in this one.
2: Oh, yeah?
1: This one I liked. U.S. runs out of alcohol after Scotland fans arrive for World Cup.
2: I love it.
1: All right, this was my favorite article from yesterday.
2: Okay.
1: Jeffrey Blahar from National Review.
2: Yeah.
1: New York Democrat, socialists seize the means of election. And he starts out talking about the one woman. He goes, it's got to be a Mondani supporter who took that garbage can, the Knicks garbage can.
2: Yeah.
1: Emptied all the garbage on, and she lost her job. She was, she had a DEI job at J.P. Morgan Chase. She was executive director of DEI, and she took it, and they fired her, I guess.
2: Yeah, all right.
1: And he's used her as, basically the Mandami mentality that exists in New York City. And right. Apparently, by the way, he writes it, he lives in New York City, because he goes, what the hell's going on? What's happening? But it's pretty funny here. He says, the entire social movement that voted to send New York's congressional delegation careening well past the mere left and into outright insanity. For the proprietor of the Cardinal of Fools, that means business is good tonight. For those of you who voted in New York City, though, you're going to get it come next January, good and hard. In what can only be characterized as a flux for Mandani's popularity among the New York City Democratic-based voters, all three of his endorsed House candidates won their House races tonight. Two of them ousting longtime incumbents to win. To dispense with the sad news first, alas, there will be no Kennedy resurgence in the Democratic Party. At least this year, Jack Kennedy Schlossberg, he insisted it be printed that way on the ballot, was predictably dismissed by the absurdly rich voters of Manhattan's 12th district, who put down their cocktail glasses for a moment to vote for Michael Lasher. Lasher's biggest qualification, near as I can tell, is at least once having a job. This, of course, means that Republicans are stuck with the only remaining Kennedy.
2: Well,
1: in any proximity to federal power, that unfortunately means that by the laws of comic transference, the entire Kennedy legacy is our problem now, not theirs. I can't answer for RFK's vaccine policy, but I am willing to defend the whale head.
2: Well, and sauerkraut isn't that bad.
1: Oh, my gosh, it's just so funny. But Schlossberg, he's been retired, back to whatever Schloss, his trust fund, pays him to live on. Fare thee well, Simple Jack. You might have been a legendary D.C. disaster, but we'll probably never know. Veteran Democrat Dan Goldman is gone from New York's 10th district, replaced in his congressional seat by pliable stooge Brad Lander. Lander this morning, despite naming Mandami's, meanwhile, Democratic Socialist of America candidate Claire Valdez had little problem dispatching the Brooklyn Borough president, Antonio Rossano, in New York's 7th district, despite having little in the way of New York credentials or experience. What she had was the power of Mandami's support. And the best news of the night was the spectacularly named, you ready? Here we go.
2: Yeah.
1: Dari Alazi Avila Chevalier. I'm looking at the pronunciation guide for that, by the way.
2: Oh, okay. All right. Okay. All right.
1: Has shocked the city by narrowly knocking off a veteran lawmaker and the head of the Congressional Hispanic Caucus. She speaks smoothly and presents well, which means she will immediately take a star seat next January as the single craziest member of Congress, a progressive maniac and person who believes that all prisons should be abolished, who authentically believes murderers should not be behind bars. Her logic is that murder doesn't exist in her democratic socialist demolition man future. She also insists that Hamas did nothing wrong, and she is near religious on this political prong with the remarkable DSA-inflicted spin about the problem in Gaza. It's those darn capitalists' fault.
2: Mm-hmm.
1: She has called the situation in the West Bank a system of apartheid in one breath, then comparing it with the American housing market. She said, I saw so many connections between what was happening to the Palestinians in Palestine and what is happening to so many communities across the U.S., particularly Black and Latino communities who have been priced and pushed out of their homes. When we talk about displacement in the West Bank and Gaza, it's very similar situation where people have been in place for generations being displaced because of corporate interest. Does that line of rhetoric make sense to anyone? Clearly it does. Because the dear young one is now headed to Washington, D.C. I pity New Yorkers and sane Democrats alike, but a man's got to put food on the table, and New York City just single-handedly restocked the Carnival of Fools tonight.
2: Yeah.
1: There you go.
2: Yeah.
1: But again, we're not surprised by any of it. We've seen it coming.
2: We've been talking about it.
1: Why do you think that we've been warning Republicans? Why do you think we've been warning you? You got to stop moving left.
2: Yep.
1: They keep doing it. You got to stop moving left, and you've got to start, because you're not going to convince anybody to vote for you.
2: This housing bill yesterday was one massive example. The language in this bill, which will become law, is not quite to where...
1: Still has problems in the Senate.
2: They passed it. This was the Senate version they passed. This was the Senate version.
1: It was the House version.
2: No, the House passed the Senate version.
1: They did?
2: Mm-hmm.
1: Wall Street, when did the House? No, I just read last week. We read it in the air. This is the House still has to go through the Senate, I thought.
2: Double check that.
1: Because then all it would need would be the president's signature.
2: But because the overwhelming majority... this is bipartisan except for, what they say, a dozen or so Republicans in the House? Yeah, this is the problem that we have here, is this bipartisan, overwhelming support, for something crafted by Elizabeth Warren.
1: They did, yeah, 85-5.
2: Yeah.
1: I didn't know the Senate passed.
2: Yeah, that was just days ago.
1: Okay.
2: Right.
1: How did I miss it? Oh, I know why.
2: Mm. Oh, you weren't. Yeah, you weren't. Yeah, we were out.
1: Yeah, I just, you know, my dad, as I said, there was a lot of stuff that I missed.
2: Yeah, yeah.
1: No worries on that. Yeah. So you look at across the board, mm-hmm. you know, and mm-hmm. again, when, you know, we've criticized the tariffs.
2: Yeah.
1: We said they were going to be found unconstitutional.
2: Right.
1: The president's still trying to find any way to implement any tariff that he can, for whatever reason he can come up with.
2: Yeah.
1: The president said day one, we're going to lower prices and instituted policies that would raise prices.
2: Well, because.
1: And then claimed falsely that foreign companies paid for it.
2: Right.
1: And Republicans now are looking at this going, manufacturing is down 80,000.
2: Right, right.
1: You know,
2: right.
1: Where, you know, prices have not come down. The trade imbalance is roughly the same.
2: Yeah.
1: What was accomplished by this, except people screaming about prices, and every poll, including every Republican poll, shows you're getting killed on the economic issues that is prices. And we warned from day one, we were criticized by members of our own audience.

0: for taking the stand.
1: Yeah.
0: And when we said, don't lie. Don't lie about economics to Republicans. Don't say foreign companies pay for it when they don't.
1: Well,
0: don't
1: do that. And it doesn't matter what you do, what you say. Everyone's bank account doesn't lie to them.
0: No.
1: Whatever you say, whatever you say is happening, is not being passed on to the consumer.
0: The problem is, politically, they can get a win. Economically, they'll never get the win by moving to the left.
1: Well,
0: that's the problem.
1: You just hit on something. Because if they do win, if they, you know, based on the fact that the radical left is so radical, then they will feel empowered to keep doing the same.
0: Yeah.
1: What will they do to fix the economy or prices? Likely nothing, at least for the next 2 years.
0: Well, I what they've always done with more passion. What we need to do is we need to have the government reinvest. The government invest, which is, means we need more taxes to have the government have more regulation, more equity, more ownership. That's where Mandami's going with public housing. Look, there is, when you look at public housing in the United States, you probably can't find a bigger failure across the board.
1: Right. Right.
0: There is
1: no win.
0: All right. I may be wrong on that.
1: Yeah.
0: It's one of the many failures. One of the biggest failures has been public housing. We see it right now. Wall Street Journal covering what's going on with public housing right now. They can't get natural gas into the building.
1: Right.
0: They can't do basic repairs.
1: Right.
0: And then when they say, okay, we need to fix it, 430,000, you're talking apartments, you're talking public housing.
1: Right.
0: 430,000 per unit.
1: Right.
0: And so we keep going in these cycles of doing things that we know don't work. If you have any memory, but you've got all these new 30-year-old people coming in that are completely clueless, completely ignorant about how the real world runs.
1: Yeah.
0: But people are so upset, they're going, hey, government's going to take care of you. It's the same thing that you and I said back in 2012? Yeah. Remember, it was as I called it, the Kevin and Ken vote.
1: Right, right.
0: And these are two people that I know that are not were not radical. One of them became more radical.
1: Not just getting government benefits, but they want the safety net in case.
0: All productive
1: big safety net.
0: Worked their entire lives, and they said, well, what it comes down to is the fact that I believe that Democrats will have more big government programs than Republicans, and it's that simple.
1: Well, and when you see what's going on right now, you look at the opportunity that the Democrats saw in that housing bill.
0: Yeah.
1: And because they don't have to have the language, because it was pointed out, and I didn't go through the entire bill, but it was pointed out, well, there wasn't a lot of public money for basically what the original idea, what the Democrats wanted, was a lot of public single-family homes, public-owned, public housing, single-family homes, not apartment buildings, right? Single-family homes, public housing. And so from what I read, that money didn't get through. Doesn't matter. You've opened the door to what? More affordable housing, and government is the answer. And if you've got Elizabeth Warren and Donald Trump working together on something to make it happen, this is the problem with the Republican Party. He's not the only Republican, of course. The votes had to be there. And they were.
0: But when you look at government housing, huge failure. When you look at government involvement in the mortgage industry, which is private homes.
1: Right.
0: Complete and total disaster in 2008, 2009, which would not have happened if the government hadn't got involved in it.
1: And right now, they're still trying to promote more of that.
0: I know. We are Red Eye Radio.
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0: Gary McNamara. I just saw this on X from Joel Pollack.
1: Yeah.
0: After last night. I hope our liberal Democrat friends have learned you are not safe from these left-wing nuts. You don't like Trump. You don't like Republicans. You don't like conservatives. But these DSA, Democrat Socialist of America extremists, they are coming for you. And you have no other friends. Unite with us or it's done.
2: No, I mean, that's really the answer. That's what I was basically what I was saying when people say, well, my friends who are Democrats don't agree with them. But if they vote for them, they do.
0: Yeah.
2: If they vote for the party and support the party, they support all of this. Because
0: there hasn't been a vocal uprising about how radical the Democratic Party has become.
2: Exactly. There is not a movement to squash this. It's quite the opposite. The momentum is going further in the opposite direction. You cannot stop this train.

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11: ABC News, I'm Dave Packer. Congress has now passed a war powers resolution to block military action in Iran without congressional approval. Four Republicans in the Senate joined Democrats to pass the resolution, including Louisiana's Bill Cassidy.
12: We are elected representatives, and the need to communicate with the American people and with the Congress, I hope that they will understand that that is what's involved here.
11: President Trump called the vote poorly timed and meaningless. And President Trump's now threatening to cancel negotiations with Iran if they do not agree to long-term nuclear inspections. While the president says Tehran already agreed to that for, quote, infinity, Iran insists it's made no such promise. Primaries Tuesday in South Carolina, Maryland, Utah, and New York. And while he wasn't running, one of the big winners in New York City was Mayor Zoran Mamdani. All of the candidates he endorsed projected to have won in three congressional districts, ousting two sitting congressmen. This is ABC News. A federal judge says the Trump administration can't block SNAP recipients from buying sugary foods.
13: Judge Amy Berman Jackson agreed with SNAP recipients in five states who sued for the right to buy things like candy and soft drinks using government benefits. The Make America Healthy campaign says taxpayers shouldn't subsidize obesity and diabetes, but the judge sided with the plaintiffs, who said the ban, which is backed by the USDA and Health Secretary RFK Jr., makes it difficult for people with chronic illnesses to access food or drinks necessary to maintain their health, including things they need to manage blood sugar. Wayne Cabot, ABC News.
11: Even with economic uncertainty, donations to charities up in 2025. According to GivingUSA's annual report, donors gave U.S. charities $617 billion last year. That's a 3% inflation-adjusted increase over the previous year. Giving increases across the board. Corporations, living individuals, bequests, and foundations all gave more. Dave Packer, ABC News.
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1: From the Platte Valley Bank Weather Center, I'm meteorologist Megan Mulford. Lows dip down to about 55, fog and spots overnight, under partly cloudy skies, with a chance of thunderstorms, easterly winds, 5 to 10 miles an hour. Slight chance of severe storms, with fog early Wednesday, daytime highs approaching 79, mainly cloudy skies expected. Cloudy Wednesday night, severe storms likely, 55. Right now, it's 61 degrees.
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3: Now, it's Red Eye Radio. Gary McNamara and Eric Harley talk about everything from politics to social issues and news of the day. Whether you're up late or you're just starting your day, welcome to the show. 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
4: All across America, we are Red Eye Radio. He is Eric Harley and I'm Gary McNamara. Good morning. Thank you so much for being here.
5: Thank you.
4: This really didn't get as much publicity as it should have yesterday.
5: Yeah.
4: A Texas court sentenced eight individuals who were found guilty earlier this year of attacking a federal immigration facility in Texas to multiple decades in prison. Benjamin Song, the leader of the Antifa group, was sentenced to 100 years behind bars for his role in the attack on the Prairie Land Detention Center in Alvarado last 4th of July. We remember that. It's not too far from where I live.
5: Right.
4: Hop, skip, and a jump. The defendants who were convicted on terrorism charges in March set off fireworks and vandalized vehicles outside the detention facility and then opened fire on responding officers in what prosecutors described as a planned ambush. Song, who was convicted of shooting the police officer, received the longest sentence, followed by Maricela Rudo, who was sentenced to 70 years, Autumn Hill, who was sentenced to 50 years, along with Zachary Evitz, Savannah Batten, Megan Morse, Elizabeth Soto, Daniel Orlando Sanchez Estrada, were sentenced to 30 years. A ninth member of the group is set to be sentenced on July 1st. Prosecutors allege that all individuals are connected to Antifa, the decentralized far-left organization that President Trump designated as a domestic terrorist organization in 2025. The attackers drew on radical left ideology as they spray-painted police cars with ice pig and possessed flags that read, "Fight fascism, fight the oligarchy." So there you go. The Washington Post reported that Song and Hill lived in a house in Dallas with several trans-identifying left-wing activists who were part of the local Antifa cell, the Washington Post reported. Song leveraged his military and martial arts background to train his roommates and other Dallas Antifa members in close-quarters combat, according to prosecutors. When police raided the house that Song and Hill lived in, they recovered firearms. Song's attorney insisted outside the courthouse that it was never intended that anybody get hurt.
5: Are you kidding me?
4: Wow.
5: Are you kidding me?
4: That's like the other case that's going to be appealed. I got mine blank here. Austin murder. In McKinney.
5: Yeah.
4: The McKinney football.
5: Oh, yeah. The Austin Metcalf.
4: Thank you. Yeah. You know, the attorney's coming in to appeal it. And they're going to try to make it a race issue.
5: Well, which started right after the sentencing.
4: Right.
5: Outside the courtroom. That started by the family members, and, you know, that it was... Again, you're not going to. They're going to try, but you're not going to. You're not going to win this. It was a very clear case, and the jury found that.
4: Well, when I saw it yesterday, and here's a story: a group of well-known civil rights and criminal defense attorneys announced Monday that they are representing Carmelo Anthony pro bono in the appeal. According to the announcement, his appeal team will include a number of civil rights lawyers. Our appellate team has been retained following the conviction to conduct a fresh independent review of the trial record. The group said, we recognize a profound loss suffered by one young man's family and uncertainty facing another. We extend our respect. Our responsibility is to determine whether legal error occurred and to ensure that every issue supported by the record is fully and vigorously presented on appeal. You and I both know where this is going.
5: Yeah. And it's
4: last week, the evidence from the murder trial was released. When you see it in its totality, when you see the evidence here, I don't know of any other this is as clear cut of a legitimate conviction as you could possibly get. It wasn't about race.
5: Nope.
4: As we all know.
5: Nope.
4: And we all know, first thing I saw, well, this is going to be impossible. You're not going to be able to, this case was slam dunk. The only reason you're doing this, if you're leftist civil rights attorneys, is one reason and one reason only. And this is to make it, try to make it a racial issue when it is not.
5: Right. And it's not going to work. Inside the courtroom, the evidence stays the same.
4: Yeah.
5: The witnesses don't waver.
4: But yeah, so, but when you think about this, how shocking it was when this happened. And we've had other, the last incident that was done, you know, the one we talked about what, a week ago.
5: Mm-hmm, mm-hmm.
4: You know, you've got groups that are being organized online.
5: Yeah.
4: To commit murder and acts of terror.
5: According to the authorities.
4: And that was the UFC
5: group,
4: one.
5: This group in Texas met online.
4: Yep. And I'm so glad that they threw the book at him.
5: Oh, yeah. You know, they didn't capture him for what? A week or two? Mm-hmm. It was days before they got him. I was surprised he was still in Dallas. But he was. They found him in North Dallas when they captured him. And yeah.
4: And in case people don't know what they were, the plan, I love the defense attorney. There was...
5: They didn't intend for anybody to get hurt. Are you kidding me?
4: Right.
5: They weren't carrying protest signs. They were carrying guns.
4: But it was the loaded guns, Eric, were simply symbolic.
5: Wow. Yeah.
4: Of the oppression of the Icemen.
5: Who's the defense attorney? Alvin Bragg?
4: We all know what they did. They went and vandalized it. And they wanted the officers to come out.
5: Draw them out.
4: So they could shoot them from the woods.
5: Exactly.
4: We all know what they were attempting to do. What not attempting, what they did.
5: What they accomplished.
4: And luckily,
5: what they did.
4: Luckily that one local officer wasn't killed.
5: Right.
4: And, you know, this should have been all over the news that these convictions were done. When you think about at any other time in our history, if something like that happened,
5: yeah,
4: it would be
5: yeah.
4: major news.
5: Oh my gosh, yeah.
4: Mainstream media, they're not going to cover it.
5: Right.
4: And it's important to know they were convicted and got severe jail sentences for doing it.
5: Yep. Yep.
4: Because you think about it, who just meets online?
5: Well, this is what we talked about then.
4: And then starts talking about committing acts of terrorism.
5: That, you know, we've talked about conspiracy versus similar mindset, and sometimes it involves conspiracy, but the similar mindset to get a group of people who would all agree to take lives And they didn't know each other beforehand.
4: No.
5: According to authorities. Yep. They met online, which tells you how widespread this is. And we have seen...
4: Yeah, you had a couple of them, though, that were all together beforehand.
5: Right, they knew a couple of them, but they met as a group online.
4: Right.
5: And so, if you're talking about how many examples? Assassination of Charlie Kirk. Multiple assassination attempts of the current president.
4: The UFC

0: That was,
1: yeah.
0: And the UFC plot reminds me a lot of this.
1: It's also not getting enough attention. I do see right. it, but it's, you know, yeah. you got to look at what, and this is
0: it's
1: the
0: almost
1: other thing
0: become
1: too.
0: Normalized.
1: No, this is what they do. This is how they. It is not anymore showing up with protest signs.
0: Like it's a DUI or something,
1: right?
0: Lots of DUIs happen,
1: so right? And for the people who are responsible for doing this or attempting this, it's normal for them to do it. They feel like it's okay. Gunning down Brian Thompson in cold blood.
0: Yep.
1: Acceptable.
0: Acceptable, right.
1: We'll twist this any way we can, and instantly the man they say shot Brian Thompson becomes a hero for the left. It's grotesque. But it's exactly where their mindset is. Because, as I've said, if you don't value life from the beginning, you won't value life anywhere along the way. And they don't. It's okay to take a life.
0: But I'm just glad that I'm just very, very happy that solid sentences were handed out here.
1: Yeah, yeah.
0: You know, across the board.
1: Yep.
0: And the if you look at it, the original organizers of it,
1: yeah,
0: all of them got, you know, 50 years or more.
1: Yeah. Good.
0: To the leader who got 100 years.
1: 100 years, yep. Good.
0: Which means hopefully he never gets out, or when the others get out, they'll be elderly.
1: Mm-hmm.
0: But it's not, I mean, it's just not acceptable. And that's the thing that bothers me. And you look at, you know, the evidence of becoming acceptable, and you look at Brian Thompson.
1: Yeah. Yeah.
0: The healthcare executive.
1: Right. Yep.
0: And you talk about, you know, what you want to know where the Democrat Socialists of America are going. It was AOC.
1: AOC said it.
0: Well, yeah, it's wrong, but you have to understand that when a claim is denied, people view that as an act of violence.
1: That's what she said.
0: She justified it. Whereas we know, if you're dealing with an insurance company, you always have recourse in civil court.
1: Right. Yep.
0: You have a recourse.
1: Right.
0: Because the thing was not. It wasn't a specific case of you denied me something that was in the contract.
1: Right.
0: It's simply, if insurance companies deny something, that's a crime, right, irrespective of whether you have it in the contract or not.
1: Right.
0: And it's simply, if we don't get everything that we want, then murder is justified.
1: Yeah.
0: And murder is sexy.
1: Well, no, for them, being a hero. Look at the smirks on their faces when they're in courtrooms.
0: Mm-hmm.
1: Mangione thinks he's a rock star.
0: You know, I, as I've said before, I would never commit a crime, number one, because it's wrong, but more importantly, I'm in the system. Facial recognition, they will catch me. And I've said before that, no, I really wouldn't want to murder because it's so hard. I know a lot of comedians have done that one.
1: Mm-hmm.
0: Murder is hard.
1: Yeah.
0: But now that, you know, hey, you know, on the chicks front lately, might get me a couple of dates.
1: Well, if you like blue hair. And I don't mean like in your age group blue hair. I mean younger with blue hair.
0: So, Gary, what you're saying is you're looking for insane women. Well, they can be fun.
1: Well,
0: no, but seriously, they
1: honestly do create heroes. They cheer each other in these moments. Where's the outrage?
0: I know.
1: Of the taking of lives or the attempting of taking of lives. Where is the outrage?

0: People just blink and look away.
1: Well, you know, it was an insurance company. Well, you know, it is ICE.
0: What? Yeah. Yeah.
1: The hell are you talking about?
0: No, I mean, it has become totally insane. In the case of Charlie Kirk, he's a guy who was, heaven forbid, talking.
1: Yeah.
0: That's all he ever did.
1: Yep.
0: Was talked. That's it. Words.
1: And I love the people on the left that said, well, you know, he was quite controversial. So are you. Who is it?
0: Who isn't?
1: Who isn't in the media? You and I talk about this all the time.
0: People disagree all the time.
1: You and I talk about, I don't believe I hold one radical position.
0: No.
1: But, as we know, there are people that view the fact that we don't have radical positions as the evidence that we're radical.
0: Yeah.
1: Doesn't matter. You're not on my side, you're radical.
0: Right.
1: And therefore, your life doesn't count as much as mine.
0: Right. No, that's their mindset.
1: We are Red Eye Radio.
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0: We are Red Eye Radio. He is Eric Carly, and I'm Gary McNamara. And this little button there, Gary, is the on and off button.
1: Yeah, that's what that does. Turn the microphone on so people can actually hear you. Yeah.
0: You ready for our audio cut of the day? Got to play it one more time.
1: All right, let's play it.
0: Because this isn't like New York City, mm-hmm, where the Democrat Socialists of America are just like, hey, United States sucks. Let's destroy it. You got like Tallarico here in Texas trying to ride the fine line.
1: Yeah, yeah.
0: All right, so here we go.
1: All right.
0: Here's the latest that the Republicans are using against him.
2: Yeah, and that's, you know, I always think of myself as a Christian who hates Christianity.
3: Yep.
2: Right.
0: Now, wow. The only thing.
1: Yeah.
0: The only thing that would make sense on, you know, to have that kind of explanation.
1: Right.
0: Would be for me to say something like, I'm a Buffalo Bills fan who hates the Bills.
1: No, that I get.
0: Because they've never won a Super Bowl.
1: That I get. That I certainly understand. Yeah.
0: And many people would not accept that explanation from me either.
1: Yeah, probably not. But
0: it's just, it's hilarious because I don't know when he said it. I know that the Fox headline was hilarious.
1: Yeah.
0: You know, the Fox head. That's where I first saw it. And I died laughing because of how they run. I'm trying to find it. I got it in my pile of stuff here. Where is it? Yeah. Okay. Oh, there's the other thing that he said. He said his imagination, Tallarico says, his imagination is limited by his white maleness. That's the other thing. We'll have that coming up. Plus,
1: right.
0: Trump promoting national constitutional carry.

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4: From the Platte Valley Bank Weather Center, I'm meteorologist Megan Mulford. Lows dip down to about 55, fog and spots overnight, under partly cloudy skies, with a chance of thunderstorms, easterly winds, 5 to 10 miles an hour. Slight chance of severe storms, with fog early Wednesday, daytime highs approaching 79, mainly cloudy skies expected. Cloudy Wednesday night, severe storms likely, 55. Right now, it's 61 degrees.
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1: And he is Eric Harley, and I'm Gary McNamara. 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All right, so there it is.

0: Alarico says he hates Christianity in unearthed interview with a transgender Latinx theologian. Now, this happened a couple of years ago when he did the interview, but it also relates, and we said, wow, these hyphenated labels now. But he's come up with the ultimate one. A Christian who hates Christianity is what Tallarico said he was. But this was in the same interview.
1: Yeah.
0: Texas Democratic Senate hopeful James Tallarico once said that the trans queer Latinx activist theologian was a major source of inspiration for his political philosophy in praising Roberto Espinoza. Tallarico said, I told you I was a boring, straight, cis white man and added Presbyterian to spice it up. My imagination is also just limited by my own background and identity. In 2020, Tallarico said, white skin gives me and every white American immunity from the virus, but we spread it wherever we go through our words, our actions, and our system. We don't have to be showing symptoms like a white hood or a Confederate flag to be contagious. The only cure is diagnosing the virus within ourselves and taking dramatic actions to contain the spread, he said. The first small step is proclaiming loudly and unequivocally that Black Lives Matter. He later said that his anti-white comments were taken out of context. It's now backing off on all of this, but it's like, sorry, it doesn't work. All I have to say is, what a confused young man.
1: He seems very confused.
0: He seems like a confused nutcase.
1: I want to go with him to a barbecue place and ask for the vegan plate.
0: That was still hilarious, though.
1: You know, it's
0: I'm not a vegan. I eat meat all the time. Look at me eat meat here. I'm eating meat here. No, you're the one that wanted your campaign to go vegan.
1: Yeah. And then I want
0: to
1: Then I want to take him to church and have him talk to the pastor about how he hates Christianity.
0: Well, you know, there's a bunch of these left-wing churches that really aren't churches. You know, they're really not establishment. You know, they're just okay. We want, you know what that means when he says this. When he says, "I'm a Christian who hates Christianity," he's saying, "I want to change Christianity." He doesn't believe in it.
1: Right.
0: That's what it means.
1: Yeah.
0: I want Christianity to evolve to my beliefs.
1: He's saying the Bible is wrong.
0: Yeah.
1: I just want to take the popcorn while he tells that to the pastor or the Pope or anybody else.
0: So here we go. Trump said yesterday that his administration is working on a national right to carry legislation. A comment that could signal White House support for a proposal that would dramatically expand firearm carry rights across the United States. While speaking in Pennsylvania, he recognized National Rifle Association President Bill Bockenberg in the crowd, saying the organization has endorsed him since the beginning because he saved the Second Amendment. Trump then asked the attendees whether they supported national right to carry legislation before adding, yeah, we're working on it. You know, it's interesting. If you would have ever told me, because the gun control movement, when I first became a radio talk show host in 89 in the early 90s, was as strong as it ever was.
1: Oh, yeah.
0: It really was.
1: Yeah.
0: If you would have ever told me that by the time, you know, that I went from a young man to an old codger,
1: yeah,
0: that you would have 29 states with constitutional carry, I would have said no way.
1: Yeah.
0: Isn't that amazing?
1: Yeah.
0: That with all of the rhetoric about gun control, that 29 states, the majority of states, have constitutional carry.
1: That's crazy.
0: It really is. I mean, it's unbelievable. It's good.
1: No, it's great.
0: It's great.
1: I never thought it would happen. Not that many.
0: No, neither did I. And so what I wonder is this is a constitutional legal question that sits in the back of my mind.
1: Mm-hmm.
0: For example, freedom of speech is set really by, you know, it's because it's been tested so much by the Supreme Court.
1: Yeah.
0: And we have it all the time. If you try to violate it, they'll come after you. Mm-hmm. Same with civil rights.
1: Mm-hmm.
0: Sometimes the Second Amendment is treated like, quote, abortion rights. I put that in quotes.
1: Mm.
0: And it's where, okay, the states can do what they want. And I'm like, why for the Second Amendment? Why isn't there a standard? Unless this is what Trump is after. Pass this bill, send it to the Supreme Court. Because it's right. I know a lot of states would say, no, we get to set. No, you don't. On federal rights, you do not get to, you don't get to set it.
1: Right.
0: You know, when you look, for example, at illegal search and seizure, the Supreme Court has said that, for example, DUI roadblocks are okay as long as you stop everybody.
1: Mm-hmm.
0: You can't pick and choose as long as you stop everybody. But there are states that have said, no, we're going to go beyond that. You know, we're going to sit there and say, no, we're not going to have you can't have a roadblock. States right. have said that violates their constitution.
1: Right.
0: So they're technically giving you more rights than has been set out by the Supreme Court.
1: Yeah.
0: In legal precedent.
1: Right.
0: And that's where I look at the Second Amendment. The Second Amendment is not abortion, for example. There was never any legislation to pass abortion. Abortion does not exist anywhere in the Bill of Rights.
1: Right.
0: As we know. And the Supreme Court said, you know, when and the left lied or is clueless about what they said, they're fascist. No, they're not. They weren't fascist in the Dobbs decision at all.
1: No.
0: What they said was the last Supreme Court saying abortion should be legal created law that does not exist.
1: Right.
0: There's been no federal government legislation to legalize abortion. And if there isn't, and if it doesn't appear in the Constitution, you can't say constitutionally you have that right when it doesn't exist, is not mentioned. You can't do that. Second Amendment's different. It's mentioned. It's the Second Amendment.
1: Yep.
0: That's how you know it's mentioned, because it's called the Second Amendment.
1: Right.
0: Which specifically is about that. Now, it doesn't go into details, which is where the courts come in. But I look at it and I just say, if you look at the precedent that has been set over certain rights, where it becomes a law of the land, what the standard is, and we've talked about the standard in different constitutional issues, why isn't there one on the Second Amendment? We know you can't completely ban guns, but if they could pass this and get this passed to have constitutional carry, and then, of course, the left will fight it, it goes to the Supreme Court. The Supreme Court says it's constitutional. Is the Supreme Court saying the law's constitutional, or the Second Amendment says this is a minimum standard?
1: Hmm.
0: How do you get to that? And by the way, I know I'm jumping here and there on this because this just popped into my mind a little while ago when I saw it before the show. So there's a lot of questions that I have, probably a lot of legal things that I haven't thought of that might put a spoke in my argument or put something in between the spokes of my argument.
1: No, maybe.
0: But does that make sense?
1: Yeah.
0: When I say, you know, because it's so clear the Second Amendment exists, other things that we say are rights don't exist.
1: Well, you know.
0: Not we don't say it, others.
1: Right. Well, and that's it. I think the intent by the administration is to have the Supreme Court hash this out. Because there's no other ruling, because there will be a challenge set of challenges. I'm just guessing, I don't know, out of the thin blue, Illinois, New York, California. And their attorneys general will all file cases. And it can't be anything but a broad ruling. If the Supreme Court takes that up, which I think they would.
0: Well, they could simply say that law is constitutional and not make a overall broad assumption that, you know, that there's a minimum standard that all states have to uphold based on their interpretation of the Second Amendment. They would simply be saying this law is legal.
1: Right. Which would be a broad ruling.
0: Yes, it would be. It would apply to all, it wouldn't say
1: it wouldn't be just one particular case. It would say this law is legal and so it applies.
0: Well, it would be a broad ruling on the law that the law applies to everyone.
1: Right.
0: It's not a broad ruling on actually the constitutionality of the Second Amendment. It would be a broad ruling that is constitutional to have carry across the nation.
1: Right, for that law itself. And, man, I can't wait. The question is, can you get it done?
0: Here's an interesting thing, just politically. All the 29 states that have constitutional carry, has there been a massive increase in shootings?
1: I have not seen any.
0: I haven't heard the left use that argument.
1: Yeah. I haven't seen any data that says that. No, I mean, think about in the wake of mass shootings, what has happened? What have we seen in modern years, in recent years, since you and I have been doing this? More and more people who support the Second Amendment.
0: Yeah.
1: Whether they practice their Second Amendment rights or not.
0: Well, because it makes, you know why? Self-interest, it makes sense.
1: Yeah.
0: I don't want you to have a gun, but I should have a gun so I can protect myself.
1: Right.
0: Why? Mm-hmm. Because cops can't, well, that's what the cops are there for. Well, here's the thing about the Democrat Socialists of America.
1: Now they want to get rid of the cops.
0: They want to get rid of all the cops.
1: Yeah.
0: So are they not, by default, saying everybody should be armed? Or do we let the criminals win?
1: Well, I think it's, you know, what I said yesterday, and that is they'll have their police.
0: Oh, no.
1: Yeah.
0: All right, now I'm thinking Demolition Man.
1: Or the Germans call them the Gestapo.
0: Okay.
1: You fall in line or else.
0: Oh, Plattner's Army.
1: Yeah, exactly.
0: Plattner's Law Enforcement Force.
1: Yeah, at Fort Plattner, that's what they'll be training for.
0: Fort Plattner. Jeez.
1: Oh, my gosh.
0: Ugh. Yeah. We are Red Eye Radio.
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0: We are Red Eye Radio. He's Eric Harley, and I'm Gary McNamara. All right, that was funny that Ron came up with about James Tallarico, who said he's a Christian who hates Christianity.
1: So therefore, he's the Antichrist. Well, I mean, technically, that's what we're talking about here.
0: He's a Christian who hates Christianity.
1: Yeah.
0: You're the Antichrist.
1: Yes. Yeah. Do they listen to themselves talking? It's just weird. It's just bizarre. And they're winning. They're winning elections. Seriously.
0: Yep.
1: I don't know if the problem is that we legalized it or that we didn't legalize it enough. Whatever that means. Because it has just gotten so bizarre politically. If you're thinking about getting into a political war room for the Democrats, where do you start? What do you sit down with and go, okay, here's what we're doing now. How do you get even more and more radical? They will.
0: They have.
1: They have. And they do it all the time. My brain just won't get there. I don't know what's next. Wow.
0: Well, whatever it is, it won't surprise us.
1: It won't surprise us for sure.

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6: ABC News, I'm Dave Packer. Back from negotiations in Switzerland, Vice President J.D. Vance says Iran will allow international nuclear inspectors into the country as negotiations continue on a potential peace deal.
7: Meanwhile, you have Iran saying that, no, we are not allowing any inspectors to visit those locations, and we don't know what the United States is talking about.
6: ABC's Louis Martinez, who covers the Pentagon. The Senate, for the first time, voting to end the war in Iran. Four Republicans joining Democrats to say the war must stop now unless the White House seeks congressional approval. The vote largely symbolic, but a clear sign of lawmakers' growing frustration. Wednesday marks 5 years since the deadly condo building collapse near Miami. 98 people died when the building in Surfside, Florida came down. Federal investigators say it actually started about 3 weeks before, when connections between the building's garage columns and its pool deck began to fail, leading to a slow-motion collapse. This is ABC News. Tens of millions in Western and Southern Europe are facing dangerous conditions as a life-threatening heat wave continues. ABC Chief International Correspondent James Longham reports from Europe, where Tuesday was
8: France's hottest day on record. Iconic sites like the Eiffel Tower and the Louvre had to close early. Here in the UK, we could reach the highest ever daily June temperature. Hundreds of schools have closed or shortened hours. Rail services have also reduced. And across Europe, drowning deaths have soared as people try to cool off in rivers and lakes. Six people have died in Germany over the weekend and 40 across France in just the past week. Temperatures here are projected to remain around 100 degrees through the end of the week.
6: Startup Catalyst Space is teaming up with NASA to try and rescue NASA's Swift Space Telescope. Swift's orbit is decaying, which could send it into Earth's atmosphere where it would burn up. Catalyst's robotic spacecraft Link will push Swift into a more stable orbit where it can continue its mission for another 10 years. Dave Packer, ABC News.
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16: From the Platte Valley Bank Weather Center, I'm meteorologist Megan Mulford. Lows dip down to about 55. Fog and spots overnight under partly cloudy skies with a chance of thunderstorms. Easterly winds 5 to 10 miles an hour. Slight chance of severe storms with fog early Wednesday. Daytime highs approaching 79. Mainly cloudy skies expected. Cloudy Wednesday night. Severe storms likely 55. Right now, it's 61 degrees.
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0: Now, it's Red Eye Radio. Gary McNamara and Eric Hurley talk about everything from politics to social issues and news of the day. Whether you're up late or you're just starting your day, welcome to the show. From the Relief Factor Studios, this is Red Eye Radio.
17: all across America. We are Run Eye Radio. He is Eric Carley, and I'm Gary McNamara. Good morning. Welcome. Hi. You know, we had said yesterday, because we had read a couple of articles saying, well, there's this great debate going on in the Democratic Party about, this great, split between the Democratic Socialist of America and everybody else. And we said, no. The Democratic Socialists of America are taking over, and that's sort of, you know, the Democratic Party, slowly but surely. It's the direction of where they're going. We look at New York City, and you can say, well, New York City has gone full communist. But as we all know, when you look at Bernie Sanders, when you look at AOC, when you look at Plattner, when you look at what's going on in New York City and other New York races from yesterday, clearly, as we said, that's the direction, that's the momentum of the Democratic Party. But it gets you into moments like this, though. I mean, this is the problem, because there it looks like they're not trying to moderate. In Texas, for example, Tallarico's trying to come across as a moderate, and then stuff comes up.
18: Audio appears.
17: Here he is. Listen to this here. Interviewed James Tallarico, running here in the state of Texas for the Senate as a Democrat. Here we go.
18: All right.
19: Yeah, and that's, you know, I always think of myself as a Christian who hates Christianity.
18: Yep.
19: Right? And like...
1: So, a vegan who eats barbecue and a Christian who hates Christianity.
17: Right. Now that is unsuccessfully trying to walk the tightrope.
1: Boo Christianity!
18: Hey, dude, you're in Texas.
17: You know?
18: Wow.
17: I'm a God-fearing person, but you know something? The problem is God.
18: Yeah. We shouldn't fear him.
17: Now the headline in Fox News is even better.
18: Oh, wait, I called him a him.
17: It's
18: now I'm in trouble.
1: Wait. Let's go to God's social media page and see what his pronouns are.
17: Okay. here's the headline.
18: Uh-huh. I can't find his LinkedIn page. Yeah.
17: Here's the headline from about Tallarico. Tallarico says he hates Christianity in unearthed interview with transgender Latinx theologian. The hell is a transgender Latinx theologian?
18: I don't know.
17: How does that differentiate you from a regular theologian? You know?
18: What? Okay, I want to see...
17: You theologian, you. Oh, apparently theologian is not the problem with that.
18: Right. No, that's... No, what I want to see is... I want to know what... And I'm going to ask the people at Guinness... Not the beer company, the world record people. Or the beer company.
17: You can ask both.
18: I don't care. What's the longest hyphenated that liberals have used to describe a person? I want to know.
17: Go to AI.
18: I want to know.
17: If we can find that in AI.
18: How long they have to tell you everything about the person before they tell you about the person.
17: Yeah.
18: My gosh. Wow. Okay. And they're still going with that Latinx thing, huh?
17: Yeah.
18: Really? Wow. Because that sounds like a box of tissues in Del Rio.
17: Not going to give that one up.
18: Yeah. That it's all my friends from Del Rio, I'm telling you right now, laughed at that so hard, all my buddies. We have a group that we've been in friends since grade school. We get together. We try to get together every year. We just got together a few months ago. And I remember when that Latinx thing started. My gosh, they were laughing. It was the hardest laughter I'd seen in a long time. Latinx? What's this supposed to be? Because one of the guys was saying, like, remember we were saying at first Latinx?
17: Yeah.
18: We were saying it wrong.
17: Yeah.
18: You know, apparently.
17: Well, that's because we were on this very early on. It was like Antifa.
18: We were saying Antifa.
17: And because anti-fascist.
18: Exactly.
17: But even though an anti-fascist is a fascist, as we know.
18: Right. Yes.
17: Forget about how to pronounce the word. They do everything wrong with words.
18: Yes. Exactly.
17: The pronunciation is wrong. The definition is wrong.
18: Right. This entire thing is shaping up. This is the very clear definition of the cultures of where we are as states. You know, you look at what happened in New York. All right. Mamdani's people win. And did you expect anything else?
17: Well, it's what we said yesterday. I mean, there really isn't. There may be a quiet, very small debate going on in the Democrat Party, but those people are being pushed out.
18: As
17: you saw with Goldman.
18: Yeah. Right.
17: I'm going to see what the he was down by 30 at one point.
18: Mm-hmm.
17: This is Representative Goldman. Remember, he was all part of the, you know, he was one of the impeachment counsels and constantly pounding on Trump.
18: Right.
17: Day in and day out. He was what we called one of the pit bulls.
18: Yeah.
17: And Adam Schiff.
18: Yeah.
17: Were the pit bulls. Pit bulls. Pit bulls. He got annihilated.
18: Yeah.
17: Last night. Why? He's not a racist.
18: Yeah. Right.
17: I mean, if there's anything that clear after the Plattner victory, you know, where it's like, hey, let's actually go for a Nazi. If you're looking for some type of consistency coming, when you look, for example, in the Northeast in this country, you know, that's where it's going.
18: Yeah. Yeah. Exactly.
17: But, you know, the Jonathan Turley, I was reading yesterday, he said, oh, my God. He said, Goldman talking about, you know, he got kicked out of the coffee shop or whatever.
18: Mm, right, right.
17: We'll read it later on. You know, you look at it, and it's like Goldman is completely unacceptable now for the Democratic Party. Why? He's not an anti-Semite. He supports, as a Jew, he supports Israel.
18: Yeah.
17: Now, quietly, he supports it.
18: Right.
17: He's not out there saying this is ridiculous what we're doing.
18: Right.
17: But quietly he supports it. He doesn't go overboard in doing it.
18: But remember, that's the whole thing. Silence is violence for them.
17: Overboard by the Democrat standard, not by my standard. I want to make that clear.
18: Right, right. Silence is violence. If you're not if Goldman's not going to be a loud anti-Semite, you know, he's going the opposite direction, though. This is the problem. We know why Kamala didn't choose Shapiro. We know why.
17: Yep.
18: Shapiro, by the way, was the choice that everybody thought and looked at and said, look, a governor that, and by the way, he wasn't a moderate, but some of the media were calling him a moderate, the whole thing. Nope. Sorry. And remember the story that came out about him? Asked him if he was secretly working for the Israelis during the interview process for Kamala's campaign, Governor Shapiro.
17: Oh, yeah.
18: This is where they are.
17: Yeah.
18: You have to be an anti-Semite.
17: Yep. Wow. Right now, with 95% of the vote in District 10, Lander is up 65.9 to 34.1, almost 32 points over Goldman. And what's Goldman's sin as a Democrat?
18: It's not an anti-Semite.
17: Not an anti-Semite racist. I mean, it's just taken full control of the Democratic Party.

0: in Michigan,
1: mm-hmm.
0: and you just look at it, and it's just like, this is where they're going.
1: No, this is it.
0: This is where the Democratic Party is going. Full bore communist racist.
1: Yes.
0: It's where they're going.
1: Yes. You know, the
0: communist racist Nazi.
1: I have to throw Nazi in there. Exactly.
0: It's really, when you look at it.
1: Yeah, Trump is still Hitler. I don't know where it goes from here. But I said after October 7th, there's a solid line on one side, radicals, on the other side, everybody else. And the Democratic Party are the radicals. And they, after October 7th, proudly put on display their anti-Semitism all across the U.S. And now it is part of the basis of their party. You don't qualify. I mean, we knew that. Again, when Kamala overlooked Shapiro and said, no.
0: No, but I think you made the best point. When they brought him into vet him.
1: Yeah, they asked him.
0: Are you working for Israel?
1: Are you secretly working for Israel? Are you an Israeli spy?
0: I know. So you look at, you know, when we talk about it, we've talked about identity politics, where they judge people by groups and not individuals. And you have had many Democrats, fewer now, because they're basically, you know, they've been basically pushed to the side. But you had Democrats over the last 10 years say, we got to stop the identity politics, which is judging people by groups and not individuals. That's gone. You have the radical transgender movement, the most misogynist and sexist policy that's been institutionalized, you know, by a political party in my lifetime.
1: Yeah.
0: As misogynist and sexist as you can get. And now the anti-Semitism, the support for communism and wild support for a Nazi.
1: Yeah. Yeah.
0: Senate candidate.
1: Right.
0: I mean, it's just, we're not making this up. This is reality right now.
1: This is reality right now.
0: And how do we know? Because the old time Democrats are going, you know, the ones that have been pushed to the side. Where the hell is this going?
1: Right. Yeah. Look, it's, and I've had a couple of people who are, I don't know, they really don't describe themselves in email, who have said they have lots of friends who are Democrats who are not radicals. This has happened in recent days. They're not radicals. They're not the ones, because we were going over there, basically, the new communist agenda stuff, which we'll have to revisit, of course, and because people won't believe it. It's going to be like the Obama thing, the interview with the San Francisco Chronicle from 2008, that people won't believe it. It's actually there, and that this is what they're promoting. This is what they officially want to do, and dismantle the Constitution and mm-hmm. all of it that comes along with it. But
0: folks reaching out to me are saying they're
1: not radicals, but here's the difference. If you're voting for them, then you are. On one side, the radicals, on the other side, everybody else. If you're supporting them politically, then you are radical.
0: I told you a couple of weeks ago about a boss from a long, long time ago who hired me. He was liberal, but he always said, I'm not an insane liberal. Mm-hmm. And he was egging me on a few weeks ago. We don't talk that much, but we message each other. Everything's cordial. Really like, love their family and everything else.
1: Mm-hmm.
0: But he always said, I remember because he was talking about, you know, an SUV. Yeah, I still drive an SUV, whatever. I mean, I'm not a crazy, but this goes back decades upon decades ago.
1: Yeah.
0: And he said, oh, you're going to vote for, you know, you're going to, you know, what's going on with Tallarico, whatever. You're going to vote for Tallarico. And I went, I was cutting the lawn, you know, I was doing stuff. And I said, you know, and I just didn't get back to him. He goes, what's going on? How come you won't do it? What do you support now? I'm like, wow, he's really egging me on here.
1: Right.
0: It caught me off guard.
1: Right.
0: And I just laid out why I can't vote for the Democrats.

0: And I talked about the radical transgender movement. I talked about the sexism and misogyny of it. Mm-hmm. Talked about the, you know, identity politics. Mm-hmm. And even use the examples. You know, this person, this, or you've got to stop judging people by groups. Laid out the Democrats that said it.
1: Right.
0: And then talked about anti-Semitism. And he just, you know, wrote something, whatever. It wasn't even, I don't even remember what it was. Then about an hour went by, and he writes back to me. He goes, on further thought, did you copy and paste what you sent me?
1: Wow.
2: You know,
1: this is, again, a reminder, he knows what you do for a living.
0: Right. He said, did you he hired me.
1: I know.
0: He said, did you copy and paste this, like, from the MAGA handbook or something like that?
1: Yeah.
0: And I had laid out to him what I don't like about the Republican Party.
1: Right.
0: And that I've been, you know, an independent, even though I have voted exclusively in Republican primaries and for Republican candidates.
1: Right.
0: Since then, but the Republican Party is not conservative enough for me. I laid that all out. He goes, did you copy and paste that from the MAGA Bible or something like that?
1: Yeah.
0: And I would just say, the point was, he could not accept that that's where the Democratic Party is.
1: Right.
0: So he might still be more of a moderate. He just will not accept, and I wonder if that's the case.
1: Oh, yeah.
0: He will not accept the fact that that's where the Democratic Party is going. He views that as...
1: He doesn't believe what you're telling him about the Democrats. Okay, that makes sense. Yeah.
0: We are Red Eye Radio.
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0: We are Red Eye Radio. He's Eric Carly, and I'm Gary McNamara. So, yeah, I really think, you know, when you talk about some of the emails you've gotten where, you know, people say, well, my Democrat friends aren't as, you know, wild and crazy as that. Well, talk to them and ask them if they'll actually defend it and go through all the different things.
1: Yeah.
0: And you get a blank stare. Because I have not found one Democrat, and I know a lot.
1: Yeah. Yeah.
0: That will actually argue any of these points. They'll just throw back at you, well, you're just, you know, you're a right-wing talk show host, and so you're just throwing. Yeah. Yeah. They won't actually debate the issues. They throw the labels back at you.
1: Yeah.
0: Their defense is, you know, where I stand on the issues. And it doesn't matter. It doesn't matter if I say I criticize the Republican Party all the time. They're not as conservative. Well, you're a conservative then. And as a conservative, you're intolerant of what? Explain. Well, I'm just done with this. I'm not going to get into an argument with you. And they turn around and they walk away and I'm just smiling.
1: Yeah.
0: I'm like, no, we're just having a discussion. I'm not angry.
1: Right.
0: I'm not angry at you or anything.
1: Right. No.
0: And so I really think there's a huge segment of Democrats, especially in the heartland, that are in complete denial.
1: Right.
0: They're in the denial stage right now.
1: No, I think they are.

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6: From the Platte Valley Bank Weather Center, I'm meteorologist Megan Mulford. Lows dip down to about 55, fog and spots overnight, under partly cloudy skies, with a chance of thunderstorms, easterly winds, 5 to 10 miles an hour. Slight chance of severe storms, with fog early Wednesday, daytime highs approaching 79, mainly cloudy skies expected. Cloudy Wednesday night, severe storms likely, 55. Right now, it's 60 degrees.
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1: And I'm Gary McNamara along with Eric Harley. 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
2: 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I did mention that I'm traveling this week. In fact, I'm heading out later this morning, heading to the airport for the 44th annual Shell Rotel Super Rigs. This is incredible. By the way, I've been a judge now for, this is my 26th year judging Shell Rotel Super Rigs. And I couldn't be more excited. 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
1: Yeah. You go have your fun.
2: Oh, man.
1: You go play and have fun, and I'll sit here and continue just to shovel away in the coal mine.
2: You know, it's both work and fun. It is, because we judge rain or shine, and hopefully there's only a little bit of rain. It looks like Thursday is going to be good, but usually it's fairly hot, but it's so much fun looking at these cool rigs. It really is. I've been doing it, again, this is my 26th year. And it's a ton of fun. So you're welcome. And we also, man, there's so much going on out there. It's just, I don't get to take in all of the fun because we're working as judges. But if you're a spectator or a driver, you can take it all in for all 3 days. It's pretty cool.
1: And I'll be suffering here.
2: Yeah.
1: Am I protesting too much?
2: Probably. You can come with me. Come on out.
1: All right. Is it going to be hot?
2: Bristol, according to the forecast, is mid-80s. I think Thursday is going to be 85, but then it's going to cool down. We may have some rain on Saturday. I've at Super Rigs 1 year, we were in Florida, not far from Orlando. The first tropical storm of the season came in, and we were judging trucks in pouring rain. I mean, a tropical storm. The winds weren't bad. So as tropical storms go, Florida probably was like, nah, this isn't a big storm. And the first truck that pulled up was a yellow Peterbilt with a hurricane mural on the hood.
1: Wow.
2: I'm not even joking.
1: That's cool.
2: The name of the truck was Riding the Storm Out.
1: That's cool.
2: And the trucker was there with his family, his daughter and his wife, and We were knee-deep in water, but we loved every second of it. I mean, there was no lightning or anything, no heavy winds. Rain, you sometimes will pause the judging line depending on how long the rain's going to take. But it looks like the weather's going to be mostly in the 80s.
1: Cool. Well, yeah. I can't go. I have a chlorine generator system being put in my pool today. Actually replacing the old chlorine generation system.
2: All right. Well,
1: so
2: yeah,
1: this is when, you know, what I'm figuring is, you know, it's really amazing.
2: Mm-hmm.
1: I remember 20 years ago right now, the advice you were giving me when I was setting up the mortgage and everything else at this time.
2: Yeah. Wow. Yeah. How long? 20?
1: It's 20 years, January. I'll be in the house 20 years as of January 12th, you know, this upcoming January 12th.
2: Whoa.
1: So the house right now, they were building.

0: They started building it about right now.
1: Yeah, they were clearing the property and
0: right
1: and everything else. So everything that I, you know, everything that you have, I'm getting everything. It's like I'm getting everything redone. I'm getting new windows in the back. I'm getting new doors. I'm getting a new chlorine generation system. Wow. I'm going to get the whole, you know, the back, you know, pool deck, you know, the moat.
0: Yeah,
1: get the moat in perfect shape, and whatever has to be done. You know, I got just a few years ago a new, you know, furnace and air conditioning system.
0: Yeah.
1: You know, a lot of that was because I had the old Freon system.
0: Oh.
1: The old Freon system, and that's right. Well, we really don't have any left. If you want a Freon charge for this system, it's going to cost you $1,000.
0: Yeah.
1: What?
0: Yeah.
1: This goes back about 5 years ago, six years ago.
0: Yeah. Wow.
1: When I got the new system in. So, I mean, so, you know, that's all done, but yeah.
0: We talked about it then. You know, because it was like, you know, just keep in mind, you know, 15, 20 years down the road.
1: Yeah, here it is.
0: I mean, my house was built in 1968, so it's almost as old as I am.
1: So, yeah. So, again, to the White House, if you want to know anything about water and clean water, come ask
0: That's
1: me
0: right.
1: if you're looking for some advice on the reflecting pool.
0: Did you see they're writing tickets, citations for people who put their hands in the reflecting pool water? I don't know.
1: Is that because of bacteria?
0: I don't know. Is it the people's bacteria that they're spreading to the water or vice versa? Trump's like, I don't trust these people. I don't know these people. They're putting bacteria in the water. Everybody knows.
1: Or they just don't want you. You know, it's sort of like don't.
0: It probably isn't a good thing.
1: Don't feed the animals.
0: Yeah, right.
1: Pet the animals to. Stay away from it. But you and I said, look, you've got a huge body of water like that, even a couple of feet deep.
0: Yeah.
1: If you don't have a modern chlorinated pool system of some kind, you're going to have problems.
0: Well, I'd say even more so with the shallower water.
1: Yeah.
0: Because the water will heat up, you know, faster. So, yeah.
1: Yeah, I can't wait. You know, I've been using... Because my chlorine, what happened was the actual chlorine generator, which is the system that hooks up, you know, to the computer and actually does the electrolysis and makes the chlorine out of the salt water, that went on me like over the wintertime.
0: Yeah.
1: So I went and ordered what I thought was a replacement. I couldn't find a replacement. There's no replacements for that model anymore. And I looked at it and I just went, you know, I looked at some of the new systems and I went, wow, they've advanced in 20 years.
0: Yeah.
1: It's like, okay, I'm just going to get a whole new system.
0: Yeah.
1: So, I've been so busy and everything with, you know, just so much and dad and you name it that it's just, you know, now. And, you got to pay attention when you don't have that chlorine generator. And I don't like this. I have to pay attention every single day to my pool.
0: Yeah.
1: You know, when you're adding chlorine instead of having the system all set. And the thing is, when you have the chlorine generator, which is in the system, chlorinated water comes out of, you know, every outlet. So it's distributed much better.
0: Yeah.
1: And right. I actually saw, I had a brush, just a tiny bit. I could see it on the side. And I have these amber glasses. If you wear it, you can see it. You know, you can see when it's developing that you can't even see with the naked eye.
0: Right, right.
1: And so it's like, you know, I'm scrubbing to make sure nothing's in there. And my pool's never been green, ever.
0: Yeah.
1: And that's like, it's a point... Is this a guy thing?
0: No.
1: Am I sexist for saying this?
0: I would be late to a wedding when I have my pool, if I saw just the smallest spot of green.
1: I know.
0: Stop everything. Tell them to wait. They can get married tomorrow because I got to clean the pool.
1: Well, I always get the postcard, you know, from my city because they know I have a pool.
0: Yeah.
1: You know, and because of mosquitoes,
0: right,
1: you cannot have standing water and it cannot be algae in your pool. No green pools. I'm like, you don't need to enforce me.
0: Right. Yeah.
1: You don't need. I'm completely. I have an obsessive compulsive disorder.
0: Yeah.
1: Over clean water in the pool.
0: Yeah. Yeah.
1: You know, and I will. And it's legal because I have Guerrilla law where I live, which is, you know, Gary, first three, you know, Guerrilla law.
0: Right, right, right.
1: You know, Gary law. I have Gary law.
0: Gary law.
1: I call it Guerrilla law.
0: Right.
1: And if you pee in my pool,

0: pool.
1: Uh-huh.
0: It's a death penalty.
1: Yeah. So water turned blue? It's like like the Adam Sandler movie? Like in Grown Ups?
0: Ew! I guess you can put some chemical in that does that. Does that?
1: I don't know.
0: Yeah, I think there's some chemical.
1: Is there?
0: I heard that.
1: I wish I would have known that because we had our kids were small.
0: You know, I don't know. Maybe that's just an urban legend.
1: Probably.
0: Just like the inside of a banana peel can, you know, is a hallucinogen that can get you high.
1: You know how you can tell? You know how you can tell? Because your kids haven't been out of the water in 4 hours. There's no way they didn't. Of course they did.
0: I don't know why, but when, you know, for example, I actually know the chemistry. I'm not going to go into it. The chemistry of how the chlorine works and everything else and, you know, the oxidation and everything once the chlorine's in and good chlorine, bad chlorine. I understand all of that, which is great. And I understand the vast majority of my blood work. And I've come to realize maybe ignorance is bliss. Maybe I need to be what a significant portion of the country has become, which is just, I don't care about anything.
1: Yeah.
0: I don't want to know.
1: Yeah.
0: I don't want to know. I don't want to know.
1: By the way, I was at a resort one time with a buddy of mine. And he goes, hey, let's swim up to the bar. It had a swim up bar. And he swims up. The bartender says, and we're kind of just, you know, sitting there for a minute. And the bartender goes, hey, you want a beer? He goes, no, I just came up to pee. And then swam off and left me there. And I'm looking around and everybody's, and I'm like, oh, I got to go. Because I don't even know if he's telling the truth or not. Oh, man. Yeah. Yeah. It was, I'm half certain it was a joke. I really hope it was a joke.
0: The problem is the half.
1: Yeah. I know.
0: The half
1: circle. I know.
0: That's the problem.
1: I still, to this day, can't be sure.
0: Because did you, like, swim away from the area slowly?
1: I went in the opposite direction that he did. Yeah. I'd like that would help. I was like, please have chlorine. Please have chlorine. Please have chlorine.
0: So to have a good time in Bristol.
1: Yes, yeah. We're going to have a great time. We want you to come out and have a great time with us all 3 days. And it celebrates... By the way, this is a working truck show. We do have some show trucks that come out, but these trucks actually work, the ones that compete for the prizes, the top prizes. These are working trucks, and this is our way, Shell's way, of saying thank you for the job you do, and they also look great. And it's unbelievable to see them shine the way they do, knowing some of the jobs they do with them. It's incredible.
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0: He is Eric Cronin, and I'm Gary McNamara. I just wonder how long it'll be before I hear this commercial run by the Republicans in Texas. We played it once to start off the show, but it's just our audio cut of the day, and it's just so beautiful from James Tallarico, the Democrat. The Democrat Socialist of America who's trying to pretend he's not and trying to walk that fine line.
1: Yeah.
0: This is a tough one. Listen to this one.
2: Yeah, and that's, you know, I always think of myself as a Christian who hates Christianity, right? And like,
0: I just love how you're just struggling for words.
1: I'm like, where do you go from that? Happy Easter? What? I'm a Christian who hates Christianity. Well, that wouldn't be a Christian.
0: That would be a non-Christian.
1: That would be a non-Christian,
0: right.
1: Whether agnostic, atheist, or whatever.
0: Funny thing is, you were talking about hyphenating before.
1: Oh, well, how many hyphens have we got to put there?
0: Yes.
1: Oh, my gosh.
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10: ABC News, I'm Dave Packer. Congress has now passed a war powers resolution to block military action in Iran without congressional approval. Four Republicans in the Senate joined Democrats to pass the resolution, including Louisiana's Bill Cassidy.
11: We are elected representatives, and the need to communicate with the American people and with the Congress, I hope that they will understand that that is what's involved here.
10: President Trump called the vote poorly timed and meaningless. And President Trump's now threatening to cancel negotiations with Iran if they do not agree to long-term nuclear inspections. While the president says Tehran already agreed to that for, quote, infinity, Iran insists it's made no such promise. Primaries Tuesday in South Carolina, Maryland, Utah, and New York. And while he wasn't running, one of the big winners in New York City was Mayor Zoran Mamdani. All of the candidates he endorsed projected to have won in three congressional districts, ousting two sitting congressmen. This is ABC News. A federal judge says the Trump administration can't block SNAP recipients from buying sugary foods.
12: Judge Amy Berman Jackson agreed with SNAP recipients in five states who sued for the right to buy things like candy and soft drinks using government benefits. The Make America Healthy campaign says taxpayers shouldn't subsidize obesity and diabetes, but the judge sided with the plaintiffs, who said the ban, which is backed by the USDA and Health Secretary RFK Jr., makes it difficult for people with chronic illnesses to access food or drinks necessary to maintain their health, including things they need to manage blood sugar. Wayne Cabot, ABC News.
10: Even with economic uncertainty, donations to charities up in 2025. According to GivingUSA's annual report, donors gave U.S. charities $617 billion last year. That's a 3% inflation-adjusted increase over the previous year. Giving increases across the board. Corporations, living individuals, bequests, and foundations all gave more. Dave Packer, ABC News.
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19: From the Platte Valley Bank Weather Center, I'm meteorologist Megan Mulford. Slight chance of severe thunderstorms with fog and spots early today. Otherwise, cloudy skies with a few peaks of sun. Highs around 79. Winds out of the east, 8 to 15 miles an hour. Chance for scattered rain showers. Tonight, lows dip down to about 55. Cloudy skies. Thunderstorms likely. And foggy early tomorrow. Daytime highs approaching 71. Cloudy skies expected. Currently, 60.
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4: Now, it's Red Eye Radio. Gary McNamara and Eric Harley talk about everything from politics to social issues and news of the day. 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
0: All across America, we are Red Eye Radio. I'm Gary McNamara, along with Eric Harley.
1: Hi.
0: All right, so let's, as we analyze what happened last night when we look at the primaries and the rise of the Democratic Socialist of America, which just by happenstance we started talking about on Monday's show, about where they're going, the convention that they held, and where they want to go. The most radical positions that you could possibly ever imagine: defund the military, and defund the police, government ownership of all large corporations, anti-Semitism. But I mean, that's where they are. That's where they are now. The anti-Semitism, radical transgender movement. But you look at it as radical as you could possibly get. This audio cut is from CNN. And the reason I find this fascinating is because we don't live in the bubble of today. And since we have retained some brain function, even though, you know, I'm a child of the 60s.
1: Well, I was born in the 60s, so.
0: I was born in the 50s, so.
1: Yeah.
0: But even though we are one of the rare people of that age to retain our memory, but we don't, no, we just, seriously, we don't live in the bubble of today. And so this is really incredible. And most people probably miss this, younger people especially. But it was really, 18 years ago. Where Van Jones came on the radar. Van Jones was part of the Obama administration, and he was considered the most radical socialist advisor of a president at that time. Remember?
1: Oh, I'm telling you. When he came on to CNN, we were like, where are they going?
0: Yep.
1: Yeah.
0: That this guy is so incredibly radical, by 2008 standards. I want to make that clear.
1: We'd have to go back. He was saying radical things like, there should be co-ed softball teams. They should have boys restrooms right next to girls' restrooms. You radical!
0: No, he was viewed as the socialist influence.
1: No, he was.
0: The dedicated socialist activist in the Obama administration.
1: Right.
0: Here he is last night.
1: Okay.
0: And I just wanted to set it up because people may not know that.
1: Yeah.
0: You're not talking about we're not playing a Republican strategist here. This is Van Jones. Here we go.
20: Do you think Democrats not in New York City should be learning from this? Well, first of all, New York City matters because the two most exciting left-wing candidates are here, AOC and Mamdani, but also this is the stronghold for the establishment, Schumer and Hakeem Jeffries. This is a battle between the establishment and this insurgency, and the roof is collapsing on the Democratic Party establishment tonight. If Mamdani gets a hat trick, three out of three, this is a new era for the Democratic Party, and you can't write off New York City because this is the place where both it's a power center for the establishment and the insurgency, and they're going head to head tonight. And right now, this is no longer a movement. This is a movement and a machine at the same time. There's just no way to sugarcoat this. If Mamdani pulls off the hat trick, it is a new era in Democratic Party politics.
21: Well, and if you're a moderate Democrat who's on the election, who's on the ballot this November, Van, I mean, they're all going to get asked about the positions that we're hearing from these other fellow Democrats.
20: Well, look, I think, you know, from our frontline Democrats will be able to make their case for themselves. I think they'll be able to do okay. We got a lot of national security Democrats in other parts of the country. But this is a big deal tonight. And I think that, look, I don't know what you want me to say here. This is a straight up battle between the establishment and the insurgency. And the establishment is getting its butt kicked tonight in New York City.
0: And across the country. And by the way, we know this because of the capitulation across the board.
1: Yeah.
0: When you look at, and this goes back, not, this isn't like in the last month.
1: Right.
0: That's not, oh, we are surprised by this. You and I aren't surprised by any of this.
1: No.
0: Remember,
1: no,
0: it was, you know, you look at the, you look at as far left as you can get is when you start promoting something that is, everyone knows is biologically nuts. The radical transgender movement.
1: Yeah.
0: When it came to radical transgender movement, for example, in the House of Representatives, basically 99.99% of the Democrats voted to allow men to compete against women, believe, because this is a legislation that they promoted. You can't say, oh, I don't believe it, I just passed the legislation. Well, then you believe the legislation that men should be in girls' locker rooms, men should compete against sports. If a man says he's a biological woman, the man is. We said that that was a benchmark because when you are able to successfully promote and indoctrinate to young people things that are absolutely scientifically untrue, that are self-evident and obvious, we always use that as a benchmark that they can at that point sell the most insane ideas, and that's what the Democrat Socialists of America have been successful in doing. So when you see Van Jones, you can see Van Jones is upset about this. He doesn't like it. And remember, by 2008 standards, he was the most radical Democrat out there.
1: He was the driving force inside the Obama operation. I mean, that's really what he was seen as, to the point that when he went to CNN again, everyone, we were all going, my gosh, how far are they going to go at CNN? Now, you go back to the running up to the mayoral election in New York City. You and I had the discussions, and I said a few times, the party itself, remember the endorsements weren't all there. Schumer wasn't endorsing Mamdani. There were key Democrats who were not endorsing. And I said, it's clear at that point that the party sees this threshold, and they've got to decide, are we going full commie or not? Because if we're going full commie, then everybody get on board, everybody do the endorsement, get out there, campaign, put on your happy face, and let's go. And if you're not, then what's going to happen? Well, Mamdani didn't have any problem winning the mayoral election. Now the party, you see this, what's going on with Hochul, you know, it's, and what's happening at the state capitol with state lawmakers. And you and I always said, well, wait a minute. He's got lots of friends there in the hallways at the state capitol. He's going to get what he wants, you know, and make the rest of New York pay for New York City. And Hochul's going to have to capitulate, you know, on most everything. And so she's trying to ride that fence. But Van Jones makes the point. This is the party crossing that line that I was talking about then, leading up to the mayoral election that put Mamdani into power, at where they were going back and forth, going, well, I don't know, do we go? And yes, the radicals lead the party. Not everybody in the party, not every Democrat is a radical, but the party is radical. They are led by the most radicals. And if you're not on board, they're coming after you, even if you're a Democrat. You know, this goes back to the people writing me saying, well, my friends don't believe these things that they believe in. Well, if they're voting for them, sorry, but they do. And where it goes beyond New York, you know, I mentioned earlier, well, New York's going commie, you know, no surprise. But where it goes beyond New York is its effect, as it always is, the potential of the effect nationally for the party. Because what do they see? They see the energy from Mamdani and his power and leveraging that he can get for whatever reason. And, of course, in New York, that's not going to be hard. By the way, there's no such thing as a blue wave in New York. It's already a blue wave. But for the party outside of New York, where do they go? Well, you know, Tallarico in Texas is, oh, you know, I'm a vegan that eats beef and Christianity.
0: But that's the exact Michigan, for example, and Texas, yeah, especially,
1: yeah,
0: is the fact that this is more than just the Northeast.
1: Yeah, that's what I'm getting at, is that you have to now look at the effect, and we've talked about this before. What happens, you know, people may say, well, you know, New York City can do this little experiment of theirs. But when it starts

0: throughout the party, and you and I have been doing this long enough to see it, that influences, and it's, you know, for whatever, you know, however it's working right now, this big communist influence that they believe they have the momentum on, that's where they believe their energy is. The party has embraced it. It is the Democratic Party all across the U.S.
1: Well, and that's why we warned when Trump became president the second time that the administration better deal with prices, and they never did.
0: Right.
1: Because if you don't deal with prices, if you do the opposite and want government involved, and that's, you know, we know that's what the tariffs were about.
0: Mm-hmm.
1: When you've got a president on the Republican side that believes that the government should have equity in companies.
0: Yeah.
1: Then it's not a long throw to the Democrats going, look at the Republicans are going. We can sit there and we can actually, as Democrat socialists, say government just needs to take over all the large corporations because they're not rich. Socialism works when prices skyrocket and socialists come in and say the government will take care of you.
0: And by the way, the Housing Senate bill that passed in the House and had Republican support.
1: And the president supports it.
0: And that's what the president was calling for at the State of the Union address earlier this year. You know, big corporations can't own more than 350 houses and everything else. The language isn't in this particular bill, but where this kicks open the door to greater public housing and the government owning housing is where, again, you don't have to say anything more, but one of the chief architects of this entire bill was Elizabeth Warren. Elizabeth Warren and Donald Trump worked together to make it happen. That should tell you everything of where this is going, because once they get the power, they will take that bill and they'll translate it into, well, nobody should own your property.
1: Here it is. Since you brought it up, I wasn't going to bring this up at the moment, but it fits right in. Wall Street Journal lead editorial. Mamdani, slumlord. He wants to build more public housing when there's no natural gas in many of the current buildings. New York Mayor Mamdani last month issued a housing plan that calls for building more, what else, public housing.
0: Yes.
1: So it's startling to hear even some progressive elected officials complain about the appalling conditions at the city's existing housing projects.
0: Mm-hmm.
1: New York Attorney General James, Brooklyn Borough President Reynoso, and New York City Council Member Hudson on Monday issued a press release condemning a months-long natural gas outage at a New York City Housing Authority complex in Brooklyn. This is unacceptable.
0: Mm-hmm.
1: Without gas service, a simple but essential home-cooked meal becomes much more difficult, they say. Tenants deserve to live in dignity with basic necessities like working stoves and ovens. Yes, they do. Perhaps the Democratic leaders could file a complaint with the city about this slumlord. Oh, wait, the city, Mamdani, is the slumlord.
0: Yes.
1: And a months-long natural gas outage in these buildings is not unusual. Tenants regularly endure leaky pipes, mold, rodent infestations,
0: of course,
1: and furnace breakdowns. Perhaps Mr. Mamdani considers this the warmth of collectivism.
0: Yes.
1: They say the public housing say they need $78 billion to bring every apartment up to standard. That's $439,000 per unit, which is about as much as the cost of a home in most parts of America.
0: Yes, actually.
1: And it's a bill that adds up when the city delays maintenance so it can spend money instead on union pensions and more social welfare.
0: I think the median cost of a home was right at like $417 or something like that. So you look at this entire thing and you've just given the Democrats down the road this housing bill that they passed. You've given them the ability to go, well, no, in the spirit of that, then we should move further, because it was all about what? Creating affordable housing, making houses available. Single family homes is what they're focused on. But that's not what the Democrats are focused on. They're focused on controlling all of that themselves.

0: and eventually owning it. And if they can kick the corporations to the curb, and by the way, the corporations in some cities, it's much higher. I think there's two cities. I think Miami, and I can't remember the other one somewhere. I think Phoenix maybe. But it's maybe 1% where these corporations own these single family homes. You know, BlackRock, one of the things, if you go to their, and because they were made to be the bad guy, you go to their website, hey, look, this isn't, you know, this isn't what we're doing here. And by the way, if it were, then don't rent from BlackRock. If the people, if the market decides, I don't like the way big corporations are becoming landlords or the way they treat their tenants or whatever it is, if you don't want to rent from them, you don't have to. I would think it would probably be more expensive to do so. But what the point they made at the State of the Union is that, well, so-and-so was trying to buy that house, then BlackRock came in and then outbid them. Well, that happens in any buyer's market or seller's market. And so you're not going to control that, whether it's corporations or single
1: buyers.
0: Yeah,
1: but it's a minuscule amount. They made it sound like it was a major problem.
0: Yeah,
1: like
0: it was nothing.
1: Tens of millions of homes are being bought, and it's not. It's a nothing burger. It's not the problem.
0: It isn't.
1: But that's the problem.
0: But now you leave the door open
1: when you
0: for
1: have
0: them.
1: When you have a Republican Party that's becoming more socialist.
0: Exactly. And with Elizabeth Warren to get this done.
1: And when you have a Republican Party and administration that said we're going to lower prices day one, and they enact policies that will raise prices.
2: Yep.
1: What the hell do you expect?
2: Right.
1: We are Red Eye Radio.
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4: Active weather to continue this week in parts of the country? USDA meteorologist Brad Rippey says yes.
5: And it does look like for at least the next few days, we'll continue to see active weather, showers and thunderstorms, Great Plains into the Midwest and the Northeast, perhaps turning a little quieter over the next few days across the South.
4: Yet in other areas of the nation starting this weekend.
5: We should also see a drying trend as that ridge of high pressure forms across parts of the southern and eastern United States. Until then, the active weather gates will remain open, and we should continue to see daily showers and thunderstorms in many places east of the Rockies.
4: Isolated tornadoes, large hail, and high winds are a possibility with active weather. But on the positive side,
5: we will continue to see drought relief across parts of the Great Plains. We've largely eradicated drought now across the South, and we continue to receive ample moisture in much of the Midwest.
4: I'm Rod Bain reporting for the U.S. Department of Agriculture in Washington, D.C.
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1: 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Just understand that Goldman lost in New York. 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
22: From the Platte Valley Bank Weather Center, I'm meteorologist Megan Mulford. Slight chance of severe thunderstorms with fog and spots early today. Otherwise, cloudy skies with a few peaks of sun. Highs around 79. Winds out of the east, 8 to 15 miles an hour. Chance for scattered rain showers tonight. Lows dip down to about 55. Cloudy skies. Thunderstorms likely. And foggy early tomorrow. Daytime highs approaching 71. Cloudy skies expected. Right now, 59.
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1: And he's Eric Carlin. I'm Gary McNamara. I just took a glance at the Babylon Bee headlines in this one.
2: Oh, yeah?
1: This one I liked. U.S. runs out of alcohol after Scotland fans arrive for World Cup.
2: I love it.
1: All right. This was my favorite article from yesterday.
2: Okay.
1: Jeffrey Blahar from National Review.
2: Yeah.
1: New York Democrat, socialist seize the means of election. and he starts out talking about the one woman. He goes, it's got to be a Mondani supporter who took that garbage can, the Knicks garbage can.
2: Yeah.
1: Emptied all the garbage on, and she lost her job. She was, she had a DEI job at J.P. Morgan Chase. She was executive director of DEI, and she took it, and they fired her, I guess.
2: Yeah, all right.
1: And he's using her as, basically the Mondami mentality that exists in New York City. And apparently, by the way he writes it, he lives in New York City, because he goes, what the hell's going on? What's happening? But it's pretty funny here. He says, the entire social movement that voted to send New York's congressional delegation careening well past the mere left and into outright insanity. For the proprietor of the Cardinal of Fools, that means business is good tonight. For those of you who voted in New York City, though, you're going to get it come next January, good and hard.
2: Hmm.
1: In what can only be characterized as a flux for Mondani's popularity among the New York City Democratic-based voters, all three of his endorsed House candidates win their House races tonight. Two of them ousting longtime incumbents to win. To dispense with the sad news first, alas, there will be no Kennedy resurgence in the Democratic Party. At least this year, Jack Kennedy Schlossberg, he insisted it be printed that way on the ballot, was predictably dismissed by the absurdly rich voters of Manhattan's 12th district, who put down their cocktail glasses for a moment to vote for Michael Lasher. Lasher's biggest qualification, near as I can tell, is at least once having a job. This, of course, means that Republicans are stuck with the only remaining Kennedy.
2: Well,
1: in any proximity to federal power, that unfortunately means that by the laws of comic transference, the entire Kennedy legacy is our problem now, not theirs. I can't answer for RFK's vaccine policy, but I am willing to defend the whale head.
2: Well, and sauerkraut isn't that bad.
1: Oh, my gosh, it's just so funny. But Schlossberg, he's been retired, mm-hmm. back to whatever Schloss, his trust fund, pays him to live on. Fare thee well, Simple Jack. You might have been a legendary D.C. disaster, but we'll probably never know. Veteran Democrat Dan Goldman is gone from New York's 10th district, replaced in his congressional seat by pliable stooge Brad Lander. Let me see. Lander this morning, despite naming Mondami's. Meanwhile, Democratic Socialist of America candidate Claire Valdez had little problem dispatching the Brooklyn Borough President Antonio Rossano in New York's 7th District, despite having little in the way of New York credentials or experience. What she had was the power of Mondami's support. And the best news of the night was the spectacularly named, you ready? Here we go.
2: Yeah.
1: Dari Alazi Avila Chevalier. I'm looking at the pronunciation guide for that, by the way.
2: Oh, okay. All right. Okay. All right.
1: Has shocked the city by narrowly knocking off a veteran lawmaker and the head of the Congressional Hispanic Caucus. She speaks smoothly and presents well, which means she will immediately take a star seat next January as the single craziest member of Congress, a progressive maniac, and person who believes that all prisons should be abolished, who authentically believes murderers should not be behind bars. Her logic is that murder doesn't exist in her democratic socialist demolition man future. She also insists that Hamas did nothing wrong, and she is near religious on this political prong with the remarkable DSA-inflicted spin about the problem in Gaza. It's those darn capitalists' fault.
2: Mm-hmm.
1: She has called the situation in the West Bank a system of apartheid in one breath, then comparing it with the American housing market. She said, I saw so many connections between what was happening to the Palestinians in Palestine and what is happening to so many communities across the U.S., particularly Black and Latino communities who have been priced and pushed out of their homes. When we talk about displacement in the West Bank and Gaza, it's very similar situation where people have been in place for generations being displaced because of corporate interest. Does that line of rhetoric make sense to anyone? Clearly it does, because the dear young one is now headed to Washington, D.C. I pity New Yorkers and sane Democrats alike, but a man's got to put food on the table, and New York City just single-handedly restocked the Carnival of Fools tonight.
2: Yeah.
1: There you go.
2: Yeah.
1: And, but again, we're not surprised by any of it. We've seen it coming.
2: We've been talking about it.
1: Why do you think that we've been warning Republicans? Why do you think we've been warning you? You got to stop moving left.
2: Yep.
1: They keep doing it. You got to stop moving left, and you've got to start, because you're not going to convince anybody to vote for you.
2: This housing bill yesterday was one massive example. The language in this bill, which will become law, is not quite
1: has problems in the Senate.
2: They passed it. This was the Senate version they passed. This was the Senate version.
1: It was the House version.
2: No, the House passed the Senate version.
1: They did?
2: Mm-hmm.
1: Wall Street, when did the House? No, I just read last week. We read it in the air. This is a House, still has to go through the Senate, I thought.
2: Double check that.
1: Because then all it would need would be the president's signature.
2: But the overwhelming majority is bipartisan, except for, what'd they say, a dozen or so Republicans in the House? Yeah, this is the problem that we have here, is this bipartisan, overwhelming support, for something crafted by Elizabeth Warren.
1: They did, yeah, 85-5.
2: Yeah.
1: I didn't know the Senate passed.
2: Yeah, that was just days ago.
1: Okay.
2: Right.
1: How did I miss it? Oh, I know why.
2: Mm. Oh, you weren't. Yeah, we were out.
1: Yeah, my dad, I said, there was a lot of stuff that I missed.
2: Yeah. Yeah.
1: No worries on that. Yeah. So you look across the board, mm-hmm. you know, and mm-hmm. again, when, you know, we've criticized the tariffs.
2: Yeah.
1: We said they were going to be found unconstitutional.
2: Right.
1: The president's still trying to find any way to implement any tariff that he can for whatever reason he can come up with.
2: Yeah.
1: The president said day one, we're going to lower prices and instituted policies that would raise prices.
2: Well, because.
1: And then claimed falsely that foreign companies paid for it.
2: Right.
1: And Republicans now are looking at this going, manufacturing is down 80,000.
2: Right, right. Right.
1: Where, you know, prices have not come down. The trade imbalance is roughly the same.
2: Yeah.
1: What was accomplished by this, except people screaming about prices, and every poll, including every Republican poll, shows you're getting killed on the economic issues that is prices. And we warned from day one, and we were criticized by members of our own audience for taking the stand.
2: Yeah.
1: And when we said, don't lie. Don't lie about economics to Republicans. Don't say foreign companies pay for it when they don't.
2: Well,
1: don't do that.
2: And it doesn't matter what you do, what you say. everyone's bank account doesn't lie to them.
1: No.
2: Whatever you say is happening is not being passed on to the consumer.
1: The problem is, politically, they can get a win. Economically, they'll never get the win by moving to the left.
2: Well,
1: that's the problem.
2: Hit on something. Because if they do win, if they, you know, based on the fact that the radical left is so radical, then they will feel empowered to keep doing the same.
1: Yeah.
2: What will they do to fix the economy or prices? Likely nothing, at least for the next 2 years.
1: Well, what they've always done with more passion. What we need to do is we need to have the government reinvest. The government invest, which means we need more taxes to have the government have more regulation, more equity, more ownership. That's where Mandami's going. Yeah. With public housing. Look, there is, when you look at public housing in the United States, you probably can't find a bigger failure across the board.
2: Right. Right.
1: There is
2: no win.
1: All right. I may be wrong on that.
2: Yeah.
1: It's one of the many failures. One of the biggest failures has been public housing. We see it right now. Wall Street Journal covering what's going on with public housing right now. They can't get natural gas into the building.
2: Right.
1: They can't do basic repairs.
2: Right.
1: And then when they say, okay, we need to fix it, 430,000, you're talking apartments. You're talking public housing.
2: Right.
1: 430,000 per unit.
2: Right.
1: And so we keep going in these cycles of doing things that we know don't work. If you have any memory, but you've got all these new 30-year-old people coming in that are completely clueless, completely ignorant about how the real world runs.
2: Yeah.
1: But people are so upset, they're going, hey, government's going to take care of you. It's the same thing that you and I said back in 2000, was it 2012? Yeah. Remember, yeah. As I called it, the Kevin and Ken vote.
2: Right, right.
1: And these are two people that I know that are not were not radical. One of them became more radical.
2: Not just getting government benefits, but they want the safety net just in case.
1: All productive
2: big safety net.
1: Worked their entire lives, and they said, well, what it comes down to is the fact that I believe that Democrats will have more big government programs than Republicans, and it's that simple.
2: Well, and when you see what's going on right now, you look at the opportunity that the Democrats saw in that housing bill.
1: Yeah.
2: And because they don't have to have the language, because it was pointed out, and I didn't go through the entire bill, but it was pointed out, well, there wasn't a lot of public money for basically what the original idea, what the Democrats wanted, was a lot of public single-family homes, public-owned, public housing, single-family homes, not apartment buildings, right? Single-family homes, public housing. And so, from what I read, that money didn't get through. Doesn't matter. You've opened the door to what? More affordable housing, and government is the answer. And if you've got Elizabeth Warren and Donald Trump working together on something to make it happen, this is the problem with the Republican Party. And it wasn't. He's not the only Republican, of course. The votes had to be there, and they were.
1: But when you look at government housing, huge failure. When you look at government involvement in the mortgage industry, which is private homes.
2: Right.
1: Complete and total disaster in 2008, 2009,
2: yep.
1: Which would not have happened if the government hadn't gotten involved in it.
2: And right now, they're still trying to promote more of that.
1: I know. We are Red Eye Radio.
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0: I'm Gary McNamara. I just saw this on X-Ram, Joel Pollack.
1: Yeah.
0: After last night. I hope our liberal Democrat friends have learned you are not safe from these left-wing nuts. You don't like Trump. You don't like Republicans. You don't like conservatives. But these DSA, Democrat Socialist of America extremists, they are coming for you. And you have no other friends. Unite yeah. with us or it's done.
2: No, I mean, that's really the answer. That's what I was basically what I was saying when people say, well, my friends who are Democrats don't agree with them. But if they vote for them, they do. If they vote for the party and support the party, they support all of this. Because
0: there hasn't been a vocal uprising about right. how radical the Democratic exactly, Party has become.
2: Exactly. There is not a movement to squash this. It's quite right. the opposite. The momentum is going further in the opposite direction. You cannot stop this train.

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6: ABC News, I'm Sherry Preston. The head of the UN Nuclear Agency is signaling that his inspectors will be visiting Iranian nuclear enrichment sites, a key component of the interim deal between the U.S. and Iran to reach an end to the war. The U.S. and Iran, however, are offering contradictory remarks about whether those sites will actually be inspected. The Senate following the House in passing a war powers resolution that would block any further military action in Iran without congressional approval. It was a big election night for New York City Mayor Zoran Mamdani, even though he wasn't even on the ballot.
7: All three candidates he endorsed coming out victorious, raising questions about whether Mamdani's far-left politics can translate into national momentum. Republicans reacting, saying the Democrat establishment officially surrendered to Zoran Mamdani and the socialist wing of their party.
6: ABC's Lana Moise, the Army's commander of forces in Europe and Africa, unexpectedly stepping down from his post after just 18 months on the job. This is ABC News. We're learning more about what one of the richest men in the world told Congress about Jeffrey Epstein. ABC's Peter Haralambos has the details.
8: After Microsoft co-founder Bill Gates tried to end his relationship with Jeffrey Epstein, the convicted sex offender attempted to use compromising information about Gates' extramarital affairs to force his way back into Gates' life, he told the House Oversight Committee earlier this month, according to a transcript of the closed-door testimony released Tuesday. Gates, according to the transcript, said Epstein used an advisor to send him veiled threats, appeared to coach Gates' advisor on how to potentially blackmail him, and mixed fact and fiction to leverage compromising information against the software billionaire. Peter Horolambous, ABC News.
6: No slowing down for this 85-year-old. Cops say they arrested the Florida man after he hit 110 miles an hour during an illegal street race. They say he told officers while chomping on his cigar he was just out for a late-night drive. I'm Sherry Preston, ABC News.
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17: From the Platte Valley Bank Weather Center, I'm meteorologist Derek Height. Slight chance of severe thunderstorms with fog in spots early today. Otherwise, cloudy skies with a few peaks of sun. High temperatures reach up to 79. Winds out of the east, 8 to 15 miles an hour. Cloudy skies expected tonight. Chance for isolated rain showers. Lows dip down to about 55. Currently, it's 59 degrees.
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19: This is America in the Morning from Westwood One. Good morning, I'm John Trout. It's Wednesday, June 24th, 2026. Here's what's coming up on America in the Morning.
20: The Senate passes a bipartisan war powers vote in a symbolic rebuke to President Trump and the Iran war. I'm John Stolness in Washington.
0: Sentences handed down in an attack on an ICE detention center in Texas. I'm Clayton Neville.
21: Healthcare fraud crackdown. I'm Lisa Dwyer.
22: An emerging plan to break the Strait of Hormuz bottleneck by evacuating some 11,000 stranded seafarers. Sagar Magani, Washington.
23: On Wall Street, stocks are coming off a losing day amid a global tech sell-off. I'm Jessica Ettinger.
24: ExxonMobil can sue Cuban state-owned companies in American courts. I'm Julie Walker.
25: Cristiano Ronaldo became the first player to score in six different World Cup tournaments. I'm Ed Donahue.
19: All ahead on America in the Morning. It's 7 after. A rare act of rebuke by the Republican-controlled Senate Tuesday, voting to approve a war powers resolution that would require President Trump to get congressional approval to wage war with Iran. Washington correspondent John Stolness has more.
20: While one Democrat, Pennsylvania's John Fetterman, sided with most of the Republicans in voting no, four Republicans crossed the aisle and voted yes. Bill Cassidy, Lisa Murkowski, Susan Collins, and Rand Paul. Prior to a speech in Lehigh Valley, Pennsylvania yesterday, the president was asked about criticism of his handling of the Iran war coming from some Senate Republicans.
26: Well, I think anybody that's been critical of it has to be educated, even if they're friends of mine.
20: On the Senate floor, Republican Senator Jim Risch explained why authorizing the War Powers Resolution right now is a bad idea.
27: Voting on this, whether it passes or fails, sends a message to Iran. If this passes, the Iranians are going to simply stand up and walk away from negotiations. They're going to say this thing's over. The Congress has told the President of the United States, leave us alone. We can do whatever we want to do, and they will walk away.
20: Democratic Senate Minority Leader Chuck Schumer said Republicans who are too afraid to criticize Trump's handling of the war in public should at least express that frustration to him in private.
28: Republicans can complain about Trump's war, his secrecy, and his disastrous deal with Iran all they want behind closed doors. But the only way to ensure this war ends once and for all is for Republicans to act.
20: President Trump is scheduled to meet with Republican lawmakers on Capitol Hill later today. The state of the negotiations with Iran is expected to be topic number one. Ahead of the vote, Democratic Senator Chris Van Hollen urged Republicans to join them in voting yes.
29: We should take a stand today and end this war. And we should finally start putting the interests of the American people ahead of costly and unnecessary conflicts.
20: The GOP-controlled House passed a similar measure last month. Enough Republicans voted with Democrats to prevent House Speaker Mike Johnson from keeping it off the floor. As a concurrent resolution, the War Powers Act has no force of law and does not need the president to sign off on it. In a social media post, the president accused the Senate of providing aid and comfort to the enemy and called it a meaningless vote. John Stolness, Washington.
19: Today's show host Savannah Guthrie makes an emotional appeal as her mother's February disappearance remains unsolved. Correspondent Clayton Neville has the latest.
0: News broke this week that a ransom note linked to the February kidnapping of Nancy Guthrie may have indicated the 84-year-old died after she was taken from her Arizona home. Months later, her family's still begging for answers.
30: A reward is there. You can tell us. It can be anonymous. Please do the right thing for us, for our family, for our children.
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30: This is unusual and unprecedented, to say the least, to be sitting here. But, I don't have any comment on the story and I'm not involved in our coverage. But I can't pretend I'm not here. And so since I am, I wanted to just take the opportunity to ask people to beg people to come forward. Somebody knows something.
0: With a story back in the spotlight, the family hoping someone says something.
30: And this is a new story today that is on your radar, but this is the life that my sister lives, that I live, that my brother lives, that our extended families live, that our children live every day. And we are in agony. We cannot be at peace, so no matter how much I try to come out here every day and smile and find that joy, and I will, I promise I will. This is a moment to tell you that we need your help. We're begging for your help.
0: The Pima County Sheriff's Department in Arizona referring questions about the ransom notes to the FBI. Federal investigators haven't commented. I'm Clayton Neville.
19: 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It's 12 after. When we return on America in the Morning, hundreds of charges and a sweeping health care fraud crackdown. After these messages.
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19: Welcome back. You're with America in the Morning. The threat for severe weather continues today. Here's AccuWeather.com meteorologist LaTroy Thornton with the outlook.
7: Portions of over a dozen states face the risk for severe weather today and through tonight, with a stalled front serving as the focus for that risk today. Places from the western part of the Florida Panhandle, north and west through Arkansas, into Kansas and Oklahoma, westward into parts of the Texas Panhandle and far eastern New Mexico, and northward from there through eastern Colorado, southern and western Nebraska, and southeastern Wyoming could have thunderstorms into tonight with damaging wind gusts and large hail. The chance for at least a spotty thunderstorm this afternoon extends to the south and west from there across the Four Corners region, with the potential that some of these storms may be dry, bringing lightning but little to no rain. This worsens the fire risk today and tomorrow across a large portion of that area, with the fire threat remaining high for many inland portions of the western U.S. thanks to the combination of gusty winds and low humidity as well. The west also looks to be rather hot for today, with widespread highs of 5 to 10 degrees above the historical average, away from the more comfortable conditions along the coast. The heat even extends into the day tomorrow for the southwestern states. As this front eventually becomes absorbed into another storm dropping southward out of the Great Lakes region, repeated rounds of rainfall may result, with an area from Kansas and southern Nebraska eastward through the Ohio Valley into perhaps southwestern Pennsylvania in line for at least an inch or two of rain from tonight through Friday night, with amounts perhaps approaching 48 inches to the south and west of the St. Louis area. By contrast, much of the East Coast should be dry today. In Pawhuska, Oklahoma, today looks humid with some sun but a thunderstorm around, high 81. For Philadelphia, it's looking warmer today and less humid with sun, high 85. That's the nation's weather. I'm AccuWeather.com meteorologist LaTroy Thornton.
19: 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I'm John Trout. Federal prosecutors announce hundreds of charges in a sweeping health care fraud crackdown worth billions.
8: Lisa Dwyer has details.
9: The Justice Department announced criminal charges against 455 people as part of another healthcare fraud crackdown that officials say involved more than $6.5 billion in false claims. In one particularly egregious case, head of the U.S. Centers for Medicare and Medicaid Services, Dr. Mehmet Oz, says a heart doctor in Florida is accused of billing insurers for medically unnecessary cardiovascular screening tests for college student athletes and then rubber stamping the results as normal without reviewing them. In one instance in 2024,
10: the doctor, we believe from the moment he got the image to said it was fine was 11 seconds.
9: The test results actually revealed a significantly enlarged heart. The teen patient later died.

0: Their dispute over whether Tehran has agreed to nuclear inspections. Here's correspondent Sagar Magani.
1: The U.S. and Iran are disagreeing over whether Tehran has agreed to let U.N. inspectors into its nuclear sites. Yesterday, Vice President Vance said that was agreed to during talks in Switzerland.
2: That is a major milestone for the American people.
1: But today, Iran's foreign ministry said U.N. inspectors are not scheduled to see nuclear sites the U.S. bombed last year.
3: They're wrong. They know they're wrong. They told us inside, and we have it down 100% inspections.
1: President Trump says if Iran had not agreed, he'd cut off talks. Asked when the inspections will happen,
3: there's no rush. They'll be on the ground at the appropriate time.
1: The dispute came as a UN agency announced an emerging plan to break the Strait of Hormuz bottleneck by evacuating some 11,000 stranded seafarers. Sagar Magani, Washington.
0: It's 18 after. When we return on America in the Morning, sanctions lifted. 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
0: It's 20 after. America in the Morning continues with a look at Wednesday business. Here's CNBC's Jessica Ettinger.
8: Wall Street opens this morning after a losing day for stocks yesterday and a global tech sell-off. Chipmaker Micron shares tanked 13% by the close yesterday. It will report quarterly results after the closing bell this afternoon. SpaceX, though, a bright spot. It snapped a three-day losing streak. It gained 1% yesterday. Shares, though, did dip below the IPO price, the initial public offering price of $150. Here's a take from Ritholtz Wealth's Josh Brown on CNBC.
9: They're in the stock to begin with, primarily because the stock's going up. So once that stops and goes into reverse, they're not like looking up the 8K and trying to familiarize themselves with, you know, the cash flows. They sell it.
8: Factory job cuts in June neared financial crisis and COVID levels. This is from S&P, the worst since 2009. This even with the Trump administration trying to bring manufacturing back by slapping tariffs on goods imported from overseas. U.S. crude oil back around $73 a barrel as Iran gets something from the U.S. it hasn't gotten since the 1980s. sanctions lifted and Iranian oil being sold in U.S. dollars. Although the U.S. and Iran are saying two different things about that.
10: President Trump saying this week that Iran's oil revenues would be used to buy U.S.

0: agricultural products, including corn and soybeans. Well, Iran is now pushing back on that claim, with the foreign ministry spokesperson Ismail Baghaei saying today Tehran faces no restrictions on how it uses those funds and will also spend the money as it sees fit. President Trump was asked whether he could guarantee the money would not be used to rebuild Iran's military. His response was, "We'll see."
1: That's CNBC's Dan Murphy. As prices at the pump fall from Iran war highs, jet fuel has also fallen, but don't expect airfares to come down.
2: I wouldn't expect them to come down. Now that jet fuel prices have dropped, there is no expectation within the industry that you are going to see the airlines say, "Okay, well, ticket fares are up about 20% compared to last year, roughly speaking. Let's drop it back." That's just not the way it works.
1: CNBC's Phil LeBeau, and he adds,
2: "You have two things that drive fares. One is demand, and demand remains relatively strong. Two, supply. And capacity has been limited by the industry this summer. So you don't have an oversupply of seats, and you still have a strong demand market out there. There's no reason to lower the fares. The airlines won't be doing that."
1: It is day two today of Amazon's four-day Prime sale. Walmart is holding a competing sale. Also on today's watch list, the Fed releases its annual bank stress test results. We also find out sales numbers for new construction homes today.
3: I'm sure you'll have that for us tomorrow morning on America in the Morning. Thank you, CNBC's Jessica Ettinger. It's 24 past. The Supreme Court says Exxon can sue Cuba. Details when America in the Morning continues after these messages.
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6: Welcome back. This is America in the Morning. It's 26 after. ExxonMobil can pursue a lawsuit over property seized by Cuba's Castro regime. Julie Walker reports on the decision made by the U.S. Supreme Court.
7: The Supreme Court rules ExxonMobil can sue Cuban state-owned companies in American courts over property on the island nation that was seized after Fidel Castro took power. The decision Tuesday was the second in as many months in favor of U.S. owners of Cuban property that was confiscated by the communist government more than 65 years ago. The outcome in the two cases could be an additional lever for the Trump administration to exert pressure on Cuba, which is already being squeezed by a U.S. oil embargo. I'm Julie Walker.
6: World Cup history is once again made. The first player to score in six tournaments has emerged, Ed Donahue reports.
8: Cristiano Ronaldo became the first player to score in six different World Cup tournaments. He had two goals in Houston for a 5-0 victory over Uzbekistan. The 41-year-old Ronaldo scored his first World Cup goal back in 2006. His fans in Houston were vocal.
9: Portugal! Portugal! Cristiano Ronaldo!
8: Ronaldo rebounded after a disappointing performance in the opening 1-1 draw with Congo.
10: Mejoramos. La vida es así.
8: He says we improved. That's life. There are trade-offs we face during matches, during life, and the main objective is always to improve. That's what we do. Ronaldo has 10 career World Cup goals, 8 behind the leader, Lionel Messi. I'm Ed Donahue.
6: On this date in history, June 24th, 1948, the Soviet Union began the Berlin blockade, cutting off land access to West Berlin and setting the stage for the historic Berlin airlift. In 1997, the U.S. Air Force reported that the infamous Roswell incident involved a military balloon project, not extraterrestrials. Seems to be some debate of late on that one. America in the Morning for Wednesday, June 24th, 2026 is produced by Tom Cusick. I'm John Trout. This is Westwood One.
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11: I think there is a real misconception about the residency being a nursing home. It couldn't be farther from the truth because it really is independent living.
12: Here I am, 70 years old. I don't need that yet. We never know. Tomorrow could be a different day.
13: Why do you want to wait? 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I have a secure place, a safe place.
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18: From the Platte Valley Bank Weather Center, I'm meteorologist Derek Height. Slight chance of severe thunderstorms with fog and spots early today. Otherwise, cloudy skies with a few peaks of sun. High temperatures reach up to 79. Winds out of the east, 8 to 15 miles an hour. Cloudy skies expected tonight. Chance for isolated rain showers. Lows dip down to about 55. Right now, 61.
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6: This is America in the Morning from Westwood One. I'm John Trout. Coming up this half hour,
8: the Senate for the first time has approved a war powers resolution seeking to block U.S. military action against Iran. Sagar Meghani, Washington.
19: Sentences handed down in an attack on an ICE detention center in Texas. I'm Clayton Neville.
20: Amazon Prime Day Top 5. I'm the new old tech guy, Chuck Palm.
7: The government opposes a plan to auction more than 100 artifacts recovered from the wreckage of the Titanic. I'm Julie Walker.
6: Big tech drags down the markets. Damian Troisi has a report from Wall Street. And in sports, an NBA draft recap with our John Stolness. That and more all ahead after these messages.
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6: Welcome back to America in the Morning. It's the first Wednesday of summer, and there's more potential severe weather. Here's AccuWeather.com meteorologist LaTroy Thornton.
0: A large portion of the western states, at least areas just away from the west coast itself, look to have a rather hot stretch continue through today, with much of the Pacific Northwest in line for temperatures rising 5 to 15 degrees above historical averages once again. This latest day of persistent heat in the region brings the risk for heat-related illnesses among heat-sensitive populations even higher. But some relief does come to the northwest later this week, and eventually some showers as well. The heat persists through at least Thursday in the southwest, though, where strengthening high pressure knocks back any chances of rain, and highs reach at least 5 to 10 degrees above the historical average for many places, from interior California through the Four Corners region. However, more comfortably cool conditions remain over coastal areas. The hot and dry conditions keep the wildfire risk elevated across a large portion of the west as well, with gusty winds, low humidity, and the risk for widely separated dry thunderstorms continuing through tomorrow, especially from the Four Corners region into Wyoming, to support the rapid start and spread of fires. More active conditions stretch to the east of there, from southeastern Wyoming, south and east through much of Kansas, parts of the Texas Panhandle, nearly all of Oklahoma, and places as far south and east as the Florida Panhandle, and storms through tonight may bring large hail and damaging winds of at least 70 to 80 miles per hour. There may also be an afternoon thunderstorm around the Florida Peninsula, with a chance for a thunderstorm any time from Missouri into Wisconsin and Michigan, where storms and some showers become more widespread, also extending north and west through much of Minnesota into North Dakota. The eastern seaboard looks dry today, but a shower could sneak into portions of northern New England by this afternoon. That's the weather across America. I'm AccuWeather.com meteorologist LaTroy Thornton.
6: 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I'm John Trout. The U.S. Senate has approved a war powers resolution in a rebuke to President Trump over the Iran conflict. House Democrat leader Hakeem Jeffries strongly criticized Republicans and the Trump administration for a reckless and costly military engagement in the Middle East. Here's Washington correspondent Sagar Magani with more.
1: The Senate, for the first time, has approved a war powers resolution seeking to block U.S. military action against Iran. It was a stunning turnaround from the 9 earlier times the Senate tried to stop the war.
2: The yeas are 50, the nays are 48.
1: Before the vote, Virginia Democrat Tim Kaine said this was different.
3: We're acting with more knowledge, even since the vote we had last week.
1: The resolution's largely symbolic and does not fully carry the force of law. Still, it reflects growing concerns from Republicans over the war and President Trump's deal with Iran to end it. Top Senate Democrat Chuck Schumer says the message is simple.
4: Only Congress has the power to take our nation to war, not Donald Trump alone.
1: The president was already due on Capitol Hill tomorrow to meet with GOP senators. Sagar Magani, Washington.
6: 8 people who were convicted in an attack on officers at an ICE detention center in Texas last summer received their sentences Tuesday. Correspondent Clayton Neville says an ICE officer survived after being shot in the neck.
9: The shooting happened last July at the Prairie Land ICE detention facility in Alvarado, Texas, when a small group was demonstrating with fireworks. Organizers said those fireworks were used solely to gain the attention of the detainees. While family members of the defendants pleaded for leniency, claiming the demonstration got out of control, the so-called ringleader, Benjamin Champagne Song, was sentenced to 100 years in prison. He was found guilty of attempted murder of officers and employees. Autumn Hill and Zachary Evans will serve 50 years behind bars. They and 5 others were convicted on terrorism charges connected to that shooting and received prison terms ranging from 30 to 70 years. Federal prosecutors labeled the incident domestic terrorism, alleging that Antifa operatives planned and carried out the attack. Attorneys representing the defendants, though, said they had no connection with Antifa. I'm Clayton Neville.
6: It was April 14th, 1912, that the Titanic sank, but ownership disputes continue. Here's correspondent Julie Walker.
7: The government opposes a plan to auction more than 100 artifacts recovered from the wreckage of the Titanic. Georgia-based RMS Titanic has exclusive salvage rights to the famous wreck in the North Atlantic. It's extracted dishware, gold coins, and even pieces of the ship's hull, and wants to sell some of those artifacts for the first time, despite previous agreements to only display them at museums and traveling exhibitions. The government argues that plan violates existing court orders and agreements. The company says it doesn't. Meanwhile, items saved by survivors and rescuers have been sold for big money. I'm Julie Walker.
6: With the resignation of British Prime Minister Keir Starmer this week, correspondent Jill Lawless reports Brexit in 2016 fractured the European Union and broke British politics.
10: 10 years ago, British voters decided in a referendum by 52% to 48% to leave the European Union after almost half a century of membership. This week, Prime Minister Keir Starmer stood here in Downing Street and announced that he is resigning as Prime Minister after just 2 years in office. Whoever replaces him in the next few weeks, and it's likely to be Andy Burnham, the former mayor of Manchester, will be Britain's seventh Prime Minister in a decade. Those two events are linked. Brexit not only reduced the European Union's membership from 28 countries to 27, but it shook up Britain's politics and its economy in ways that are still playing out today. Politically, Brexit split the country almost in half between two new groups, Leavers and Remainers. And that divide also ran through the main political parties, especially the Conservatives, who were then in government and who split along Brexit lines. Actually, leaving the EU took several years of bitter argument and negotiation, not just between Britain and the bloc, but within the UK itself. The anger and divisions that had been unleashed helped fuel the rise of populist political parties of both the left and the right. British politics today is more divided and unstable than it's been in a long time. The economic impact has been just as profound. Supporters of Brexit said it would allow Britain to break free from Brussels' red tape and strike new trade deals around the world, and that has proved true to an extent. But new deals with countries including the US, Japan, and Australia haven't made up for the economic hit that comes from losing trade with Britain's nearest neighbors in the EU. Brexit supporters said Britain would take back control of immigration once it left the EU and its free movement bloc, and that has happened as well. The UK now controls who comes into the country. But that didn't mean there was less immigration in the years after Brexit. The numbers actually rose to a record high before falling back last year to something like their pre-Brexit levels. And meanwhile, the debate over immigration remains a very heated and emotive one in the UK. 10 years on, polls suggest that more British people now think Brexit was a mistake than support it. But it remains a hugely divisive issue, and any prospect of rejoining the EU is a long way off.
6: There's Jill Lawless reporting. Now 16 before the hour. When we return on America in the Morning, 11,000 stranded seafarers in the Strait of Hormuz. Evacuation plans underway after these messages.
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15: Welcome back. You're with America in the Morning. I'm John Trout. A UN agency says a plan is underway to evacuate 11,000 stranded seafarers through the Strait of Hormuz. Correspondent John Gambrill reports on work to finalize a war-ending deal.
16: Iran today has cast new doubt on what we're hearing from America about the interim agreement to reach a deal to end the Iran war. First, we heard from Iran's foreign ministry spokesperson. He told journalists that there were no scheduled visits by the International Atomic Energy Agency, the UN's nuclear watchdog, to those three enrichment sites that America bombed last year. Now, these are really important visits because those sites are where it's believed Iran's highly enriched uranium now remains. And the IAEA is really wanting to see that stockpile and understand if Iran has moved anything out from there or if there has any centrifuges still functional at these sites. U.S. Vice President J.D. Vance had said that Iran had agreed to the IAEA conducting inspections but didn't elaborate. Meanwhile, Vance also said that Iran could start buying American corn, soybean, and wheat with money that the U.S. unfreezes. Now, we heard from the Iranians today that they would consider it, but they didn't guarantee that they would make those purchases. All this is coming as we also saw Iranian President Masoud Pezeshkian travel today to Pakistan. It's part of his country's continued diplomacy in the region. Pakistan has been a key mediator in the Iran war, and as these two countries try to reach a permanent deal to end the conflict.
15: A shooting suspect scoped out that library before returning with a shotgun.

0: and killing two, according to police. Lisa Dwyer reports on Monday's deadly California shooting.
1: Police say that 18-year-old Bradley Scott Sayre of Chico first walked through the Chico branch of the Butte County Library unarmed and then returned with a shotgun. Sayre fatally shot one person at the entrance and another inside. Chico Police Chief Billy Aldridge says Sayre was quickly apprehended.
2: So from time of initial 911 call to an in custody with our suspect was less than 4 minutes.
1: Those killed were identified as 46-year-old Jacob Hall and 75-year-old Robert Johnson. Aldridge says Sayre likely acted alone.
2: We believe that this was an isolated incident and there's no known further threat to our community.
1: One juvenile female was transported to the hospital with minor injuries. Sound courtesy KRCR. I'm Lisa Dwyer.
0: Correspondent Damian Traisi reports a sharp drop in big tech companies, pulling down indexes mostly lower on Wall Street on Tuesday.
3: I'm Damian Traisi, and this is the AP Markets Report. Stocks fell on Wall Street Tuesday. The S&P 500 fell 1.4%, weighed down by a sell-off in big technology stocks. The Dow fell 97 points, or 0.1%. The Nasdaq Composite fell 2.2%. The selling was concentrated in companies with a big focus on artificial intelligence technology. They've been making big gains in recent months, helping the broader market on its record-setting run this year. The recent downturn follows rising worries about potential interest rate hikes this year. The Federal Reserve has signaled that it might raise its benchmark interest rate to fight inflation, but higher rates could weigh on economic growth. Damian Troisi, New York.
0: America in the Morning continues. Prime Day is here, and the new old tech guy, Chuck Palm, has been scoping out the savings for you.
4: 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I'm Chuck Palm.
0: Guinness has crowned an Australian town crier as the world's loudest person at 122.4 decibels.
5: Oh, yay!
6: There's no way that you can actually practice for it. You have to just keep it for the day, especially with the world record attempt. It took me 7 attempts just for one word, which was the word now, and my voice was shot for the next couple of days as well. It was husky. It was terrible.
5: My lords, my ladies and gentlemen, welcome to Canberra.
0: All right. Well, thanks for the shout out. 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
7: In last night's NBA draft taking place in Brooklyn, the league's worst team, the Washington Wizards, had the first selection and surprised no one with their pick. NBA Commissioner David Stern made the announcement.
8: With the first pick in the 2026 NBA draft, the Washington Wizards select Anise Dibansa Jr. from Brigham Young University.
7: Sound courtesy of ESPN. The Utah Jazz selected Darren Peterson of Kansas number 2. Duke's Cameron Boozer went 3rd to the Minnesota Timberwolves. The Chicago Bulls took North Carolina's Caleb Wilson 4th. And the Los Angeles Clippers grabbed Illinois' Keaton Wagler with pick number 5. Now, while Washington's basketball team was having

0: A hopeful night in the draft, the city's baseball team had a depressing evening thanks to the Philadelphia Phillies. The Nationals blew a 5-0 lead and then an 8-6 ninth inning lead, allowing 8 straight 2-out runs in the Phillies' wild 14-9 comeback.
1: Bryson Stott smokes baby.
2: The deep right field toward the pole. It is gone!
0: That call courtesy of NBC Sports Philadelphia. And in the World Cup, Ghana played England to a scoreless draw. Ghana coaches, however, were upset. Video assist failed to penalize England with a red card that could have given them an advantage. England possessed the ball for 79% of the game, the longest by any team to be shut out in the last 60 years at the World Cup. That's your look at sports. I'm John Stolness.
3: Thanks, John. It's 7 till. When we return, just how much are Americans giving? The annual Giving USA report reveals our benevolence when America in the Morning continues after these messages.
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3: Welcome back. You're with America in the Morning. It's 5 till. A benevolent type, our society. Donors gave U.S. charities $617 billion in 2025. That's according to Giving USA. Here's Marcela Sanchez with more.
9: Donors gave U.S. charities $617 billion in 2025, marking a 3% increase from the previous year. This was according to the Giving USA 2026 report. Bequests jumped 17%, a trend that could indicate the start of the long-predicted great wealth transfer from baby boomers to their children and charities. Giving increased across all categories, including corporations and individuals. Strong stock markets and economic growth contributed to this rise, despite federal cuts. However, donations to religious groups did slightly decrease, and corporate giving was up only 0.5%. Marcela Sanchez.
3: A beloved 90s kid show is coming to theaters. Here's Kevin Carr with details.
10: Grab your permission slips, 90s kids. A beloved children's series is getting a big screen adaptation.
11: Seatbelts, everyone!
10: The Magic School Bus, originally an educational book series in the 1980s, then a wildly popular PBS cartoon in the 90s, is getting a makeover. Shark Tale and Monsters vs. Alien director Rob Letterman has been tapped to write the script and direct. Letterman already has a history of working with children's IPs. In 2015, he directed Jack Black in Goosebumps.
11: You just released every monster I've ever created.
10: And most recently, in 2019, he brought Pokemon to life in Detective Pikachu.
12: You can hear him, right?
13: Pika Pika!
14: Yeah! Pika Pika Pika!
10: Lily Tomlin voiced the iconic bus driver Miss Frizzle in the original animated series.
15: Take chances!
10: Netflix rebooted the series in 2017, featuring Kate McKinnon as Fiona Frizzle, the younger sister of now Professor Frizzle, with Tomlin reprising her role.
16: Miss Frizzle?
17: Class, please welcome Miss Fiona Felicity Frizzle.
10: This time around, Elizabeth Banks will be in the driver's seat as Miss Frizzle. Banks has been attached to the project since it was in development at Universal 6 years ago. She is also no stranger to adapting young adult and kids' content to the big screen, having starred as Effie Trinket in The Hunger Games,
18: and may the odds be ever in your favor,
10: and Rita Repulsa in the 2017 Power Rangers film.
19: Tell the class what you know.
10: I'm Kevin Carr.
3: On this date in history, June 24, 1948, the Soviet Union began the Berlin blockade, cutting off land access to West Berlin and setting the stage for the historic Berlin airlift. In 1997, the U.S. Air Force reported that the infamous Roswell incident involved a military balloon project, not extraterrestrials. Seems to be some debate if laid on that one. That's our show for today, Wednesday, June 24th, 2026. America in the Morning is produced by Tom Cusick. I'm John Trout. This is Westwood One.
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22: ABC News, I'm Sherry Preston, the head of the UN's nuclear watchdog this morning, signaling that international inspectors will be heading for Iran's nuclear sites. As for when, President Trump was asked about that.
23: From your view, Mr. President, when will those inspectors actually be on the ground?
24: At the appropriate time. At the appropriate time. There's no rush. But they'll be on the ground at the appropriate time.
22: The president not happy with a vote in the Senate yesterday.
25: On this motion, the yeas are 50, the nays are 48. The concurrent motion is agreed to.
22: The tally is the Senate for the first time approved a war powers resolution demanding that President Trump get congressional approval for any more military action in Iran. The president calling the resolution meaningless for Republicans voting in favor of the measure. President will face Senate Republicans today as he heads to Capitol Hill for a GOP lunch. Europe is still sweltering, parts of France hitting 111 degrees yesterday. This is ABC News. The Justice Department announcing one of the biggest healthcare fraud crackdowns ever, as ABC's Karen Waugh reports. More than 450 people are now facing charges connected to $6 billion in alleged scams involving taxpayer money.
26: In one case, a nurse practitioner allegedly ran a $900 million scheme, billing Medicare for unnecessary skin grafts. Officials say she took that money and bought an $800,000 necklace, a Ferrari, and a luxury vacation. The FBI also announced two more suspects on its most wanted fraudsters list, allegedly connected to nearly $700 million in medical testing schemes.
22: At the NBA draft last night, the Detroit Pistons picked Kareem Lopez, who became the first Mexican-born player ever to be drafted in the first round. He wore a jacket lined with Mexican flags. The first pick of the night was BYU freshman A.J. DeBonsta, selected by the Washington Wizards. I'm Sherry Preston, ABC News.
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8: From the Platte Valley Bank Weather Center, I'm meteorologist Derek Height. Slight chance of severe thunderstorms with fog and spots early today. Otherwise, cloudy skies with a few peaks of sun. High temperatures reach up to 79. Winds out of the east, 8 to 15 miles an hour. Cloudy skies expected tonight. Chance for isolated rain showers. Lows dip down to about 55. Right now, 61.
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10: This is America in the Morning from Westwood One. Good morning, I'm John Trout. It's Wednesday, June 24th, 2026. Here's what's coming up on America in the Morning.
11: The Senate passes a bipartisan war powers vote in a symbolic rebuke to President Trump and the Iran war. I'm John Stolness in Washington.
12: Sentences handed down in an attack on an ICE detention center in Texas. I'm Clayton Neville.
13: Healthcare fraud crackdown. I'm Lisa Dwyer.
14: An emerging plan to break the Strait of Hormuz bottleneck by evacuating some 11,000 stranded seafarers. Sagar Magani, Washington.
15: On Wall Street, stocks are coming off a losing day amid a global tech sell-off. I'm Jessica Ettinger.
16: ExxonMobil can sue Cuban state-owned companies in American courts. I'm Julie Walker.
17: Cristiano Ronaldo became the first player to score in six different World Cup tournaments. I'm Ed Donahue.
10: All ahead on America in the Morning.

0: It's 7 after. A rare act of rebuke by the Republican-controlled Senate Tuesday, voting to approve a war powers resolution that would require President Trump to get congressional approval to wage war with Iran. Washington correspondent John Stolness has more.
1: While one Democrat, Pennsylvania's John Fetterman, sided with most of the Republicans in voting no, four Republicans crossed the aisle and voted yes. Bill Cassidy, Lisa Murkowski, Susan Collins, and Rand Paul. Prior to a speech in Lehigh Valley, Pennsylvania yesterday, the president was asked about criticism of his handling of the Iran war coming from some Senate Republicans.
2: Well, I think anybody that's been critical of it has to be educated, even if they're friends of mine.
1: On the Senate floor, Republican Senator Jim Risch explained why authorizing the War Powers Resolution right now is a bad idea.
3: Voting on this, or whether it passes or fails, sends a message to Iran. If this passes, the Iranians are going to simply stand up and walk away from negotiations. They're going to say this thing's over. The Congress has told the President of the United States, leave us alone. We can do whatever we want to do, and they will walk away.
1: Democratic Senate Minority Leader Chuck Schumer said Republicans who are too afraid to criticize Trump's handling of the war in public should at least express that frustration to him in private.
4: Republicans can complain about Trump's war, his secrecy, and his disastrous deal with Iran all they want behind closed doors. But the only way to ensure this war ends once and for all is for Republicans to act.
1: President Trump is scheduled to meet with Republican lawmakers on Capitol Hill later today. The state of the negotiations with Iran is expected to be topic number one. Ahead of the vote, Democratic Senator Chris Van Hollen urged Republicans to join them in voting yes.
5: We should take a stand today and end this war. And we should finally start putting the interests of the American people ahead of costly and unnecessary conflicts.
1: The GOP-controlled House passed a similar measure last month. Enough Republicans voted with Democrats to prevent House Speaker Mike Johnson from keeping it off the floor. As a concurrent resolution, the War Powers Act has no force of law and does not need the president to sign off on it. In a social media post, the president accused the Senate of providing aid and comfort to the enemy and called it a meaningless vote. John Stolness, Washington.
0: Today's show host Savannah Guthrie makes an emotional appeal as her mother's February disappearance remains unsolved. Correspondent Clayton Neville has the latest.
6: News broke this week that a ransom note linked to the February kidnapping of Nancy Guthrie may have indicated the 84-year-old died after she was taken from her Arizona home. Months later, her family's still begging for answers.
7: A reward is there. You can tell us. 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
7: This is unusual and unprecedented, to say the least, to be sitting here. But, I don't have any comment on the story and not involved in our coverage. But I can't pretend I'm not here. And so since I am, I wanted to just take the opportunity to ask people to really to beg people to come forward. Somebody knows something.
6: With a story back in the spotlight, the family hoping someone says something.
7: And this is a new story today that is on your radar, but this is the life that my sister lives, that I live, that my brother lives, that our extended families live, that our children live every day. And we are in agony. We cannot be at peace, no matter how much I try to come out here every day and smile and find that joy, and I will, I promise I will. This is a moment to tell you that we need your help. We're begging for your help.
6: The Pima County Sheriff's Department in Arizona referring questions about the ransom notes to the FBI. Federal investigators haven't commented. I'm Clayton Neville.
0: 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It's 12 after. When we return on America in the Morning, hundreds of charges in a sweeping health care fraud crackdown. After these messages.
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9: Welcome back. You're with America in the Morning. The threat for severe weather continues today. Here's AccuWeather.com meteorologist LaTroy Thornton with the outlook.
10: Portions of over a dozen states face the risk for severe weather today and through tonight, with a stalled front serving as the focus for that risk today. Places from the western part of the Florida Panhandle, north and west through Arkansas, into Kansas and Oklahoma, westward into parts of the Texas Panhandle and far eastern New Mexico, and northward from there through eastern Colorado, southern and western Nebraska, and southeastern Wyoming could have thunderstorms into tonight with damaging wind gusts and large hail. The chance for at least a spotty thunderstorm this afternoon extends to the south and west from there across the Four Corners region, with the potential that some of these storms may be dry, bringing lightning but little to no rain. This worsens the fire risk today and tomorrow across a large portion of that area, with the fire threat remaining high for many inland portions of the western U.S. thanks to the combination of gusty winds and low humidity as well. The west also looks to be rather hot for today, with widespread highs of 5 to 10 degrees above the historical average, away from the more comfortable conditions along the coast. The heat even extends into the day tomorrow for the southwestern states. As this front eventually becomes absorbed into another storm dropping southward out of the Great Lakes region, repeated rounds of rainfall may result, with an area from Kansas and southern Nebraska eastward through the Ohio Valley into perhaps southwestern Pennsylvania in line for at least an inch or two of rain from tonight through Friday night, with amounts perhaps approaching 48 inches to the south and west of the St. Louis area. By contrast, much of the East Coast should be dry today. In Pawhuska, Oklahoma, today looks humid with some sun, but a thunderstorm around, high 81. For Philadelphia, it's looking warmer today and less humid with sun, high 85. That's the nation's weather. I'm AccuWeather.com meteorologist LaTroy Thornton.
9: 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I'm John Trout. Federal prosecutors announce hundreds of charges in a sweeping health care fraud crackdown worth billions. Lisa Dwyer has details.
11: The Justice Department announced criminal charges against 455 people as part of another healthcare fraud crackdown that officials say involved more than $6.5 billion in false claims. In one particularly egregious case, head of the U.S. Centers for Medicare and Medicaid Services, Dr. Mehmet Oz, says a heart doctor in Florida is accused of billing insurers for medically unnecessary cardiovascular screening tests for college student athletes, and then rubber stamping the results as normal without reviewing them. In one instance in 2024,
12: the doctor, we believe from the moment he got the image to said it was fine, was 11 seconds.
11: The test results actually revealed a significantly enlarged heart. The teen patient later died on the basketball court.
12: The October EKG was read as normal. The kid was dead a month later.
11: I'm Lisa Dwyer.
9: The U.S. and Iran continue their dispute over whether Tehran has agreed to nuclear

0: off talks, asked when the inspections will happen.
1: There's no rush, but they'll be on the ground at the appropriate time.
0: The dispute came as a UN agency announced an emerging plan to break the Strait of Hormuz bottleneck by evacuating some 11,000 stranded seafarers. Sagar Meghani, Washington.
2: It's 18 after. 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Iran sells oil in U.S. dollars after these messages.
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2: It's 20 after. America in the Morning continues with a look at Wednesday business. Here's CNBC's Jessica Ettinger.
8: Wall Street opens this morning after a losing day for stocks yesterday and a global tech sell-off. Chipmaker Micron shares tanked 13% by the close yesterday. It will report quarterly results after the closing bell this afternoon. SpaceX, though, a bright spot. It snapped a three-day losing streak. It gained 1% yesterday. Shares, though, did dip below the IPO price, the initial public offering price of $150. Here's a take from Ritholtz Wealth's Josh Brown on CNBC.
9: They're in the stock to begin with, primarily because the stock's going up. So once that stops and goes into reverse, they're not like looking up the 8K and trying to familiarize themselves with, you know, the cash flows. They sell it.
8: Factory job cuts in June neared financial crisis and COVID levels. This is from S&P, the worst since 2009. This even with the Trump administration trying to bring manufacturing back by slapping tariffs on goods imported from overseas. U.S. crude oil back around $73 a barrel as Iran gets something from the U.S. it hasn't gotten since the 1980s. Sanctions lifted and Iranian oil being sold in U.S. dollars. Although the U.S. and Iran are saying two different things about that.
10: President Trump saying this week that Iran's oil revenues would be used to buy U.S. agricultural products, including corn and soybeans. Well, Iran is now pushing back on that claim, with the foreign ministry spokesperson Ismail Barghay saying today Tehran faces no restrictions on how it uses those funds and will also spend the money as it sees fit. President Trump was asked whether he could guarantee the money would not be used to rebuild Iran's military. His response was, we'll see.
8: That's CNBC's Dan Murphy. As prices at the pump fall from Iran war highs, jet fuel has also fallen, but don't expect airfares to come down.
11: I wouldn't expect them to come down. Now that jet fuel prices have dropped, There is no expectation within the industry that you are going to see the airlines say, okay, well,

0: ticket fares are up about 20% compared to last year. Roughly speaking, let's drop it back. That's just not the way it works.
1: CNBC's Phil LeBeau, and he adds,
0: you have two things that drive fares. One is demand, and demand remains relatively strong. Two, supply, and capacity has been limited by the industry this summer. So you don't have an oversupply of seats, and you still have a strong demand market out there. There's no reason to lower the fares. The airlines won't be doing that.
1: It is day two today of Amazon's four-day Prime sale. Walmart is holding a competing sale. Also on today's watch list, the Fed releases its annual bank stress test results. We also find out sales numbers for new construction homes today.
2: I'm sure you'll have that for us tomorrow morning on America in the Morning. Thank you, CNBC's Jessica Ettinger. It's 24 past. The Supreme Court says Exxon can sue Cuba. Details when America in the Morning continues after these messages.
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2: Welcome back. This is America in the Morning. It's 26 after. ExxonMobil can pursue a lawsuit over property seized by Cuba's Castro regime. Julie Walker reports on the decision made by the U.S. Supreme Court.
9: The Supreme Court rules ExxonMobil can sue Cuban state-owned companies in American courts over property on the island nation that was seized after Fidel Castro took power. The decision Tuesday was the second in as many months in favor of U.S. owners of Cuban property that was confiscated by the communist government more than 65 years ago. The outcome in the two cases could be an additional lever for the Trump administration to exert pressure on Cuba, which is already being squeezed by a U.S. oil embargo. I'm Julie Walker.
2: World Cup history is once again made. The first player to score in six tournaments has emerged, Ed Donahue reports.
10: Cristiano Ronaldo became the first player to score in six different World Cup tournaments. He had two goals in Houston for a 5-0 victory over Uzbekistan. The 41-year-old Ronaldo scored his first World Cup goal back in 2006. His fans in Houston were vocal.
11: Portugal! Portugal! Cristiano Ronaldo!
10: Ronaldo rebounded after a disappointing performance in the opening 1-1 draw with Congo.
12: Mejoramos. La vida es así.
10: He says, we improved. That's life.

0: There are trade-offs we face during matches, during life, and the main objective is always to improve. That's what we do. Ronaldo has 10 career World Cup goals, 8 behind the leader, Lionel Messi. I'm Ed Donahue.
1: On this date in history, June 24, 1948, the Soviet Union began the Berlin blockade, cutting off land access to West Berlin and setting the stage for the historic Berlin airlift. In 1997, the U.S. Air Force reported that the infamous Roswell incident involved a military balloon project, not extraterrestrials. Seems to be some debate of late on that one. America in the Morning for Wednesday, June 24th, 2026 is produced by Tom Cusick. I'm John Trout. This is Westwood One.
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7: From the Platte Valley Bank Weather Center, I'm meteorologist Derek Height. Slight chance of severe thunderstorms with fog and spots early today. Otherwise, cloudy skies with a few peaks of sun. High temperatures reach up to 79. Winds out of the east, 8 to 15 miles an hour. Cloudy skies expected tonight. Chance for isolated rain showers. Lows dip down to about 55. Right now, 61.
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1: This is America in the Morning from Westwood One. I'm John Trout. Coming up this half hour.
8: The Senate, for the first time, has approved a war powers resolution seeking to block U.S. military action against Iran. Sagar Meghani, Washington.
9: Sentences handed down in an attack on an ICE detention center in Texas. I'm Clayton Neville.
10: Amazon Prime Day Top 5. I'm the new old tech guy, Chuck Palm.
11: The government opposes a plan to auction more than 100 artifacts recovered from the wreckage of the Titanic. I'm Julie Walker.
1: Big tech drags down the markets. Damian Troisi has a report from Wall Street. And in sports, an NBA draft recap with our John Stolness. That and more all ahead after these messages.
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1: Welcome back to America in the Morning. It's the first Wednesday of summer, and there's more potential severe weather. Here's AccuWeather.com meteorologist LaTroy Thornton.
20: A large portion of the western states, at least areas just away from the west coast itself, look to have a rather hot stretch continue through today, with much of the Pacific Northwest in line for temperatures rising 5 to 15 degrees above historical averages once again. This latest day of persistent heat in the region brings the risk for heat-related illnesses among heat-sensitive populations even higher. But some relief does come to the northwest later this week, and eventually some showers as well. The heat persists through at least Thursday in the southwest, though, where strengthening high pressure knocks back any chances of rain, and highs reach at least 5 to 10 degrees above the historical average for many places, from interior California through the Four Corners region. However, more comfortably cool conditions remain over coastal areas. The hot and dry conditions keep the wildfire risk elevated across a large portion of the west as well, with gusty winds, low humidity, and the risk for widely separated dry thunderstorms continuing through tomorrow, especially from the Four Corners region into Wyoming, to support the rapid start and spread of fires. More active conditions stretch to the east of there, from southeastern Wyoming, south and east through much of Kansas, parts of the Texas Panhandle, nearly all of Oklahoma, and places as far south and east as the Florida Panhandle, and storms through tonight may bring large hail and damaging winds of at least 70 to 80 miles per hour. There may also be an afternoon thunderstorm around the Florida Peninsula, with a chance for a thunderstorm any time from Missouri into Wisconsin and Michigan, where storms and some showers become more widespread, also extending north and west through much of Minnesota into North Dakota. The eastern seaboard looks dry today, but a shower could sneak into portions of northern New England by this afternoon. That's the weather across America. I'm AccuWeather.com meteorologist LaTroy Thornton.
1: 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I'm John Trout. The U.S. Senate has approved a war powers resolution in a rebuke to President Trump over the Iran conflict. House Democrat leader Hakeem Jeffries strongly criticized Republicans and the Trump administration for a reckless and costly military engagement in the Middle East. Here's Washington correspondent Sagar Magani with more.
11: The Senate, for the first time, has approved a war powers resolution seeking to block U.S. military action against Iran. It was a stunning turnaround from the 9 earlier times the Senate tried to stop the war.
21: The yeas are 50, the nays are 48.
11: Before the vote, Virginia Democrat Tim

0: McCain said this was different.
1: We're acting with more knowledge, even since the vote we had last week.
0: The resolution's largely symbolic and does not fully carry the force of law. Still, it reflects growing concerns from Republicans over the war and President Trump's deal with Iran to end it. Top Senate Democrat Chuck Schumer says the message is simple.
2: Only Congress has the power to take our nation to war, not Donald Trump alone.
0: The president was already due on Capitol Hill tomorrow to meet with GOP senators. Sagar Meghani, Washington.
3: Eight people who were convicted in an attack on officers at an ICE detention center in Texas last summer received their sentences Tuesday. Correspondent Clayton Neville says an ICE officer survived after being shot in the neck.
4: The shooting happened last July at the Prairie Land ICE Detention Facility in Alvarado, Texas, when a small group was demonstrating with fireworks. Organizers said those fireworks were used solely to gain the attention of the detainees. While family members of the defendants pleaded for leniency, claiming the demonstration got out of control, the so-called ringleader, Benjamin Champagne Song, was sentenced to 100 years in prison. He was found guilty of attempted murder of officers and employees. Autumn Hill and Zachary Evans will serve 50 years behind bars. They and five others were convicted on terrorism charges connected to that shooting and received prison terms ranging from 30 to 70 years. Federal prosecutors labeled the incident domestic terrorism, alleging that Antifa operatives planned and carried out the attack. Attorneys representing the defendants, though, said they had no connection with Antifa. I'm Clayton Neville.
3: It was April 14th, 1912, that the Titanic sank, but ownership disputes continue. Here's correspondent Julie Walker.
5: The government opposes a plan to auction more than 100 artifacts recovered from the wreckage of the Titanic. Georgia-based RMS Titanic has exclusive salvage rights to the famous wreck in the North Atlantic. It's extracted dishware, gold coins, and even pieces of the ship's hull, and wants to sell some of those artifacts for the first time, despite previous agreements to only display them at museums and traveling exhibitions. The government argues that plan violates existing court orders and agreements. The company says it doesn't. Meanwhile, items saved by survivors and rescuers have been sold for big money. I'm Julie Walker.
3: With the resignation of British Prime Minister Keir Starmer this week, correspondent Jill Lawless reports Brexit in 2016 fractured the European Union and broke British politics.
6: 10 years ago, British voters decided in a referendum by 52% to 48% to leave the European Union after almost half a century of membership. This week, Prime Minister Keir Starmer stood here in Downing Street and announced that he is resigning as Prime Minister after just 2 years in office. Whoever replaces him in the next few weeks, and it's likely to be Andy Burnham, the former mayor of Manchester, will be Britain's seventh Prime Minister in a decade. Those two events are linked. Brexit not only reduced the European Union's membership from 28 countries to 27, but it shook up Britain's politics and its economy in ways that are still playing out today. Politically, Brexit split the country almost in half between two new groups, Leavers and Remainers. And that divide also ran through the main political parties, especially the Conservatives, who were then in government and who split along Brexit lines. Actually, leaving the EU took several years of bitter argument and negotiation, not just between Britain and the bloc, but within the UK itself. The anger and divisions that had been unleashed helped fuel the rise of populist political parties of both the left and the right. British politics today is more divided and unstable than it's been in a long time. The economic impact has been just as profound. Supporters of Brexit said it would allow Britain to break free from Brussels' red tape and strike new trade deals around the world, and that has proved true to an extent. But new deals with countries including the US, Japan, and Australia haven't made up for the economic hit that comes from losing trade with Britain's nearest neighbors in the EU. Brexit supporters said Britain would take back control of immigration once it left the EU and its free movement bloc, and that has happened as well. The UK now controls who comes into the country. But that didn't mean there was less immigration in the years after Brexit. The numbers actually rose to a record high before falling back last year to something like their pre-Brexit levels. And meanwhile, the debate over immigration remains a very heated and emotive one in the UK. 10 years on, polls suggest that more British people now think Brexit was a mistake than support it. But it remains a hugely divisive issue, and any prospect of rejoining the EU is a long way off.
3: There's Jill Lawless reporting. Now 16 before the hour. When we return on America in the Morning, 11,000 stranded seafarers.

0: 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Evacuation plans underway after these messages.
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0: Welcome back. You're with America in the Morning. I'm John Trout. A UN agency says a plan is underway to evacuate 11,000 stranded seafarers through the Strait of Hormuz. Correspondent John Gambrill reports on work to finalize a war-ending deal.
4: Iran today has cast new doubt on what we're hearing from America about the interim agreement to reach a deal to end the Iran war. First, we heard from Iran's foreign ministry spokesperson. He told journalists that there were no scheduled visits by the International Atomic Energy Agency, the UN's nuclear watchdog, to those three enrichment sites that America bombed last year. Now, these are really important visits because those sites are where it's believed Iran's highly enriched uranium now remains. And the IAEA is really wanting to see that stockpile and understand if Iran has moved anything out from there or if there has any centrifuges still functional at these sites. U.S. Vice President J.D. Vance had said that Iran had agreed to the IAEA conducting inspections but didn't elaborate. Meanwhile, Vance also said that Iran could start buying American corn, soybean, and wheat with money that the U.S. unfreezes. Now, we heard from the Iranians today that they would consider it, but they didn't guarantee that they would make those purchases. All this is coming as we also saw Iranian President Masoud Pezeshkian travel today to Pakistan. It's part of his country's continued diplomacy in the region. Pakistan has been a key mediator in the Iran war, and as these two countries try to reach a permanent deal to end the conflict.
0: A shooting suspect scoped out that library before returning with a shotgun and killing two, according to police. Lisa Dwyer reports on Monday's deadly California shooting.
5: Police say that 18-year-old Bradley Scott Sayre of Chico first walked through the Chico branch of the Butte County Library unarmed and then returned with a shotgun. Sayre fatally shot one person at the entrance and another inside. Chico Police Chief Billy Aldridge says Sayre was quickly apprehended.
6: So from time of initial 911 call to an in custody with our suspect was less than 4 minutes.
5: Those killed were identified as 46-year-old Jacob Hall and 75-year-old Robert Johnson. Aldridge says Sayre likely

0: acted alone.
1: We believe that this was an isolated incident and there's no known further threat to our community.
0: One juvenile female was transported to the hospital with minor injuries. Sound courtesy KRCR. I'm Lisa Dwyer.
2: Correspondent Damian Traisi reports a sharp drop in big tech companies pulling down indexes, mostly lower on Wall Street on Tuesday.
3: I'm Damian Traisi, and this is the AP Markets Report. Stocks fell on Wall Street Tuesday. The S&P 500 fell 1.4%, weighed down by a sell-off in big technology stocks. The Dow fell 97 points, or 0.1%. The Nasdaq Composite fell 2.2%. The selling was concentrated in companies with a big focus on artificial intelligence technology. They've been making big gains in recent months, helping the broader market on its record-setting run this year. The recent downturn follows rising worries about potential interest rate hikes this year. The Federal Reserve has signaled that it might raise its benchmark interest rate to fight inflation, but higher rates could weigh on economic growth. Damian Troisi, New York.
2: America in the Morning continues. Prime Day is here, and the new old tech guy, Chuck Palm, has been scoping out the savings for you.
4: 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I'm Chuck Palm.
2: Guinness has crowned an Australian town crier as the world's loudest person at 122.4 decibels.
5: Oh, yay!
6: There's no way that you could actually practice for it. You have to just keep it for the day, especially with the world record attempt. It took me 7 attempts just for one word, which was the word now. And my voice was shot for the next couple of days as well. It was husky. It was terrible.
5: My lords, my ladies and gentlemen, welcome to Canberra.
2: All right. Well, thanks for the shout out. 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Here's John Stolness.
7: In last night's NBA draft taking place in Brooklyn, the league's worst team, the Washington Wizards, had the first selection and surprised no one with their pick. NBA Commissioner David Stern made the announcement.
8: With the first pick in the 2026 NBA draft, the Washington Wizards select Anise Dibansa Jr. from Brigham Young University.
7: Sound courtesy of ESPN, the Utah Jazz selected Darren Peterson of Kansas, number 2. Duke's Cameron Boozer went 3rd to the Minnesota Timberwolves. The Chicago Bulls took North Carolina's Caleb Wilson 4th. And the Los Angeles Clippers grabbed Illinois' Keaton Wagler with pick number 5. Now, while Washington's basketball team was having a hopeful night in the draft, the city's baseball team had a depressing evening thanks to the Philadelphia Phillies. The Nationals blew a 5-0 lead and then an 8-6 ninth inning lead, allowing 8 straight two-out runs in the Phil's wild 14-9 comeback.
9: Bryce at smokes baby.
10: The deep right field toward the pole. It is gone!
7: That call courtesy of NBC Sports Philadelphia. And in the World Cup, Ghana played England to a scoreless draw. Ghana coaches, however, were upset. Video assist failed to penalize England with a red card that could have given them an advantage. England possessed the ball for 79% of the game, the longest by any team to be shut out in the last 60 years.

0: at the World Cup. That's your look at sports. I'm John Stolness.
1: Thanks, John. It's 7 till. When we return, just how much are Americans giving? The annual Giving USA report reveals our benevolence when America in the Morning continues after these messages.
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1: Welcome back. Here with America in the Morning. It's 5 till. A benevolent type, our society. Donors gave U.S. charities $617 billion in 2025. That's according to Giving USA. Here's Marcela Sanchez with more.
8: Donors gave U.S. charities $617 billion in 2025, marking a 3% increase from the previous year. This was according to the Giving USA 2026 report. Bequests jumped 17%, a trend that could indicate the start of the long-predicted great wealth transfer from baby boomers to their children and charities. Giving increased across all categories, including corporations and individuals. Strong stock markets and economic growth contributed to this rise, despite federal cuts. However, donations to religious groups did slightly decrease, and corporate giving was up only 0.5%. Marcela Sanchez.
1: A beloved 90s kid show is coming to theaters. Here's Kevin Carr with details.
9: Grab your permission slips, 90s kids. A beloved children's series is getting a big screen adaptation.
10: Seatbelts, everyone!
9: The Magic School Bus, originally an educational book series in the 1980s, then a wildly popular PBS cartoon in the 90s, is getting a makeover. Shark Tale and Monsters vs. Alien director Rob Letterman has been tapped to write the script and direct. Letterman already has a history of working with children's IPs. In 2015, he directed Jack Black in Goosebumps.
11: You just released every monster I've ever created.
9: And most recently, in 2019, he brought Pokemon to life in Detective Pikachu.
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14: 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Pika Pika Pika!
9: Lily Tomlin voiced the iconic bus driver Miss Frizzle in the original animated series.
15: Take chances!
9: Netflix rebooted the series in 2017, featuring Kate McKinnon as Fiona Frizzle, the younger sister of now Professor Frizzle, with Tomlin reprising her role.
16: Miss Frizzle?
17: Class, please welcome Miss Fiona Felicity Frizzle.
9: This time around, Elizabeth Banks will be in the driver's seat as Miss Frizzle. Banks has been attached to the project since it was in development at Universal 6 years ago. She is also no stranger to adapting young adult and kids' content to the big screen, having starred as Effie Trinket in The Hunger

0: ever in your favor.
1: And Rita Repulsa in the 2017 Power Rangers film.
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3: On this date in history, June 24th, 1948, the Soviet Union began the Berlin blockade, cutting off land access to West Berlin and setting the stage for the historic Berlin airlift. In 1997, the U.S. Air Force reported that the infamous Roswell incident involved a military balloon project, not extraterrestrials. Seems to be some debate of late on that one. That's our show for today, Wednesday, June 24th, 2026. America in the Morning is produced by Tom Cusick. I'm John Trout. This is Westwood One.
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6: ABC News, I'm Sherry Preston. More back and forth over when international inspectors will get a look at Iran's nuclear sites after the head of the UN's nuclear agency said inspectors will go in. An Iranian diplomat has just now said that won't happen until there is a final deal. Yesterday, President Trump reacted after Iran said inspectors would not be going in anytime soon.
7: They're wrong. They're wrong. They know they're wrong. They told us inside, and we have it down 100% inspections. And if they were right, I'd cancel the meetings right now.
6: The Senate, for the first time, passing a war powers resolution. Louisiana Republican Bill Cassidy, one of four in the GOP who voted yes.
8: We are elected representatives, and the need to communicate with the American people and with the Congress, I hope that they will understand that that is what's involved here.
6: And the president calls it meaningless. A judge in San Francisco barring federal officials from making arrests in immigration court. This is ABC News. 5 days after a Houston-area grandma was killed when a Tesla rammed through her home, her relatives have filed suit against both the driver of the car and the automaker in Dallas. Here's ABC's Jim Ryan.
9: The driver of the car that crashed through the front of a home, killing a 76-year-old woman, says his Tesla was in autopilot mode. Tesla refutes that. For the woman's family,
10: we're still in a fact-finding mode.
9: Attorney Chris Adkins says the car itself may provide the answers, and he wants Tesla to preserve all the data sent from the car back to the company at the time of the crash.
10: Mainly, we're alleging a product defect and a failure to warn on Tesla's part.
9: And negligence on the part of the driver, 44-year-old Michael Butler. Jim Ryan, ABC News.
6: The heat wave in Western Europe drags on. Paris is expected to hit 103 degrees today. In London, it could be 102 because there's no air conditioning. People are being encouraged not to take trains. And Amazon says sales of air conditioners to Europe have doubled from last year at this time. Sherry Preston, ABC News.
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21: 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I'm Dave Strang, your host on 960 AM and 100.3 FM. As we get an update on weather, we send it to meteorologist Don Day.
22: Well, the cap was enough to keep the lid on the atmosphere across a good part of the panhandle yesterday, except into the southern panhandle where there was a little bit more activity. What we're going to see today, tomorrow, and into Friday is still 3 more days where the threat of severe weather will be with us here on the high plains. And again, it's always a situation to where how much daytime heating take place to get the cap broken, to get thunderstorms and showers going. One little extra element in the pattern today is the fact that we do have a bit of a cool front boundary coming through, which may break the cap a bit late this afternoon and evening and enhance the risk of severe weather across eastern Wyoming, western Nebraska, and into northeastern Colorado today, lingering into tonight. And then we're going to see more activity Thursday and Friday. So we have 3 days of at least the risk of severe weather on the high plains. Temperatures will still be a bit cool, only upper 70s to near 80 today, only near 70 tomorrow. And as we work our way into Friday, starting to warm back up into the 80s. Here's your forecast from the Platte Valley Bank Weather Center. Mostly cloudy this morning, then partly cloudy with afternoon and evening showers and thunderstorms. The risk of severe weather is high today, especially eastern Wyoming into far western Nebraska with heavy rain, large hail, and strong winds. Cool tonight with lingering showers and thunderstorms, lows low to mid-50s, maybe some areas of fog developing. Morning fog Thursday, then partly cloudy with scattered showers and thunderstorms Thursday. Friday, warming to the 80s, with still a scattered chance for showers and thunderstorms. Some strong to severe thunderstorms Thursday and Friday possible. We had 73 degrees for a high temperature in Scottsbluff yesterday. The overnight low was 60. We picked up another 0.03 of an inch of precipitation. Chadron had 0.07, 0.22 at Gordon. Kimball reported 0.04, 0.08 at

0: Sydney, Cheyenne with 100th, 500th to Torrington, Wheatland with 300ths. Our 300ths in Scotts Bluff brought us to $1.25 for the month. The average is 2.05 inches, so we're still down by 80 hundredths of an inch for the month of June. Year to date, we're at 4.11 inches. The average is 8.70, so we are down by just over 4.5 inches, 4.59 inches for 2026. Average high for today, 87 degrees with an average low of 56. Our record high in Scotts Bluff, 104 degrees. That was in 2024 with a record low of 38 degrees back in 1929. Sunrise this morning was at 5:20. It'll be setting at 8:33 this evening. We are seeing cloudy skies all about this morning. 56 in Alliance right now. Chadron has 54. It's 63 in Ogallala. Sydney at 60. 59 in Kimball, 58 at Pine Bluffs, Cheyenne at 56 degrees, 59 in Torrington, and here in Scotts Bluff at Western Nebraska Regional Airport, a temperature of 60 degrees. We have 59 at our studios here at KNED. We're at 6:09 as daybreak continues with an update on news. Continued concerns about dry conditions for vegetation prompted more discussion by the Gehring City Council Monday regarding the special event permit for the Allred Brothers Fireworks Show scheduled for July 3rd at Five Rocks Amphitheater. City staff presented a request to amend the permit to allow a change of venue to another location inside of town that would present less of a risk of wildfire, such as Oregon Trail Park. During discussion on the topic, Justin Allred said having the option to move the show to the park has a number of advantages.
1: Spreads out. The traffic, I realize we don't have parking lots that are the same size as what's at Five Rocks, but it can create neighborhood, more of like a neighborhood party or a yard get together. There's plenty of room in the park for people to bring out picnic blankets, and as long as we have, you know, kind of a barricade area, we prefer a irrigated location. Green grass does not catch on fire, and it's much safer and easier to set up on a venue like that.
0: Councilmember Michael Gillen said he agreed with the idea because without having an alternative, it would be possible the fire chief could determine the conditions remain too hazardous to cause a wildfire, and then there's no show at all. The council approved the request to allow the change of venue on a vote of 7-1, with Rebecca Shields dissenting. Tickets for the Big Three of the nightly entertainment at the Scotts Bluff County Fair go on sale this morning. Starting at 9 o'clock this morning, you can get your advance tickets for the Truck and Tractor Pull Thursday, July 30th, the Friday night concert, Montgomery Gentry, featuring Eddie Montgomery, and the ever-popular Rubber Check Race, marking its 43rd year on Saturday, August 1st. Fair manager Lana Hubbard says tickets for those events and others will all be general admission.
2: We do on the Rubber Check Race still keep the sections separate, so you can purchase your ticket in those sections. But everything else, yes, is a general admission. And so those kick off at 9 a.m. Mm-hmm. Just go to our website and bear with us. Yep. Sometimes I always worry about those bots and portals and all those things that are out there that cause, you know, havoc for us. But for the most part, you know, we get through it pretty good.
0: Hubbard tells us for the concert there will be special pricing of $17.76 per ticket for the first week of sales in honor of the nation's 250th anniversary of independence, with the prices going up after that. Advance tickets for other events such as the motocross and chore time relays will be handled by the sponsoring organizations, and admission to a new event with the kids mini bull riding, mutton busting, and the mini pony races will be announced as that event comes together. Tickets are available online at ScottsBluffCountyFairgrounds.com or in person at the fair office in Mitchell. The jobless rate in Nebraska remains stable for the month of May at 3% even, seasonally adjusted, and up just 0.1% compared to the same time last year. Non-farm employment, the number of jobs filled, was 1,066,551 in May. That's up 7,577 over the month and down 4,450 over the year.

0: Private industries with the most over-the-month growth were leisure and hospitality, mining and construction, and other services. The largest over-the-year growth came from private education and health services, mining and construction, and leisure and hospitality. Katie Thurber, a commissioner, said Nebraskans are staying active in the workforce, helping local employers fill jobs and keep our economy moving forward. Officials with the USDA have announced that the application period for the emergency conservation program in several Nebraska counties impacted by March wildfires has been extended. The program was implemented for those impacted by the Morrill Fire in Arthur, Garden, Grant, Keith, and Morrill counties, Grant and Garden counties for the Ashby and Minor fires, and Dawson and Lincoln counties hit by the Cottonwood Fire, among others. ECP sign-up started Monday, April 27th, and with the extension, the deadline to apply for assistance is now Tuesday, August 25th, providing cost share and technical assistance to producers to restore farm and ranch land to pre-disaster conditions following a qualifying disaster. Check out our Rural Radio Scottsbluff app presented by Regional West. 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
4: It was struck down, and now Nebraska going back to the drawing board. I'm Alex McAvica, joining you with today's agriculture news on the Rural Radio Network. Good morning. A federal judge this week striking down Nebraska's ban on using SNAP benefits to purchase soda and energy drinks, ruling that the U.S. Department of Agriculture did not follow the law when approving the restrictions. That decision also affects similar programs in states like Iowa, Colorado, Tennessee, and West Virginia. The judge said USDA relied on the wrong legal authority and failed to provide an opportunity for public comment before approving the waivers. You'll remember Nebraska's restrictions took effect January 1. They were championed by Governor Jim Pillen as a way to encourage healthier food choices. The judge stressed the ruling was not about whether the policy was good or bad, but whether federal officials followed proper procedures. Nebraska Health and Human Services says it's reviewing the decision and awaiting guidance from the USDA on next steps. Fuels, weather, and topography. Those are three elements that firefighters say made this year's fire season especially bad. Months of drought, early heat, and low humidity set the stage with plenty of eastern red cedar ready to burn. And when you add the shifting landscapes of the sandhills of Nebraska, it's a recipe for disaster. Eric Mull of the Nebraska Forest Service works on large wildland fires. He stresses leadership before the fire.
5: The last thing that you want is what we call freelance firefighting, where people are just kind of going wherever and there's no real leadership there. So that's basically, we want to help them to set their team up for success instead of failure.
4: We continue the Hold the Line series on the Rural Radio Network, and part three looks at how Nebraska's all-volunteer fire departments are taking on recruiting challenges. I'm Alex McAvica. When you walk through a local greenhouse, like Oasis Gardens just outside of Loomis, you're not just buying plants off a shelf. You're buying something that started

0: aren't any concerns, and then we're good to go ahead and travel through that.
1: As a reminder, New World screwworm is not a disease and is not contagious, but the larval stage of this fly can burrow in livestock flesh and cause significant damage. And right now in Grand Island, the second of three junior national cattle shows as the Gelvey breed holds its show, followed by Simmental.
2: Thanks, Steve. We continue highlighting specialty crop growers across the state, including Oasis Gardens near Loomis, Nebraska. They've closed the greenhouse doors, but don't worry, it's just for the season. Owner Monica Harris reflects on a milestone that few businesses achieve: 25 years serving customers in South Central Nebraska.
3: It's a community point where when people show up, they don't expect that they're going to see their neighbor or someone that they haven't seen since high school, and they get to catch up in the greenhouse, and it's just awesome.
2: The seasonal greenhouse near Loomis has become a destination for gardeners looking for flowers, vegetables, hanging baskets, and garden art. But owner Monica Harris says its longevity is rooted in something much more important than plants.
3: And we're only here today because of our customers. And we love that. We love that they love us, and we love them right back.
2: She says seeds and plant cuttings have already been ordered before customers will fill their planters and gardens for next year's season.
4: Nebraska Extension Almanac.
5: Current extreme drought conditions in western Nebraska and recent wildfires can force some producers to make immediate livestock decisions. Those decisions are obviously based on years of experience, the present weather condition, and current market situations, and they do carry tax issues as well. On today's program, Tina Barrett from Nebraska Farm Business Inc. discusses some tax issues ranchers should consider when making important decisions based off of weather-related crisis situations.
6: So starting with the livestock deferral rules, we have two different rules. So the first one comes from code section 451. So that gives us a 1 year deferral of livestock. And then the other one comes from the involuntary conversion rules in 1033. Let's start with the 1 year deferral. This one allows us to take the excess income from the sale of livestock due to weather conditions, and we can defer that to the next year. So this can be any kind of livestock, doesn't matter what kind of animal that was. If we sold more than we normally would have due to a weather condition, then we can use this as long as we qualify. This one has a few more rules for qualification than the two-year rule. This one, you have to be a cash basis taxpayer, which makes sense because as an accrual basis taxpayer, you would have an inventory adjustment for it and you wouldn't need to defer it. Your principal business has to be farming. So in the definition of this one, it means like 50% of your income needs to come from farming. So it's a little different definition than being a qualified farmer. And then the area has to be eligible for federal assistance. And so presidential disaster declaration that comes through FEMA is a slam dunk, no question. You know, federal assistance, I think, can be a little bit broader than that too, if we're getting assistance through FSA due to drought conditions or those kinds of things. I think we can qualify for this deferral in that case, too.
5: Tina explains what normal business practice is and what would be considered excessive sales that was needed during these weather events.
6: As we talk about those requirements, it's got to be the sales, again, that exceed your normal business practice. So typically, we think about that as a three-year average of the number of head. So I've got an example here we'll walk through. But so we look at the number of head that you sold for the past 3 years and then compare that to the number of head you sold this year. And the excess that we would have would be what we could defer. So it's not quite like we can just say I had a calf crop. I normally sell my calf crop in January and this year I sold them in October. So I have two calf checks and I'm going to take the October check and defer it to next year. Can't do it that way. We have to look at the numbers. And so, but again, we'll look at some examples here and make that hopefully make a little bit more sense. Again, only the income from those excess sales is deferred. So we can't, you know, kind of pick and choose what kind of number we want to have there. And again, it's only deferred to next year. And so not, we can't go

0: 2 years out on this one. It's just the next tax year. When we have breeding livestock that is purchased, it makes it a little bit more complicated because we do need to take into account, some of the other the basis issues. But for the most part, here we'd be able to get on the 1 year deferral, just defer that excess income to the next year, and then calculate that gain as we move on. I mentioned a couple things that we could look at proof of weather conditions. Again, like I said, that presidential disaster declaration is going to be a guarantee all the time. Now, that doesn't have to come before the sale. So if sometime in 26, we would get a disaster declaration in your county or in your area, then that way we could still use that as proof for why we deferred that on the tax return.
1: 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For Nebraska Extension Almanac, I'm Brad Mills. 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For more information on how your university is serving Nebraskans, go to extension.unl.edu.
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10: Citron with you as we check sports. Pardon the voice here on a Wednesday morning. After stepping in an interim role last season, Nayeli Diaz has now been named the head softball coach at WNCC. Diaz spent 3 years with the program, including two as an assistant coach, and then after taking last fall off, when the job opened up, she returned as head coach. Under Diaz, the Cougars went 25-26 this spring. They made a late season push, winning 14 of their final 16 games to become a threat in Region 9. Diaz told Mark Ryan, quote, "Being named the official head softball coach at WNCC is incredibly exciting. The city of Scottsbluff and WNCC have so much to offer students and student athletes, and I'm honored to lead this program moving forward," end quote. Nayeli Diaz has been officially named the head coach for Cougar softball. Legion baseball from last night. The Wesco Zephyrs go on the road and lose 1-0 at Shadron. Shadron's starting pitcher Tobin Landon pitched 6 innings and struck out 14 batters, allowing just 1 run and only 1 hit. He walked 4. Shadron then able to push across an unearned run in the bottom of the 7th inning to win it. Zephyrs starting pitcher X Avila went the distance, pitching into the 7th. He struck out 6 and allowed just 4 hits. The Zephyrs dropped to 16-14 with the loss. It was all express in the juniors game. They beat Shadron 14-4. Wesco scheduled for a junior-senior doubleheader tonight at Alliance. Gearing also with a win last night at the senior level. Platte Valley Company's winning big 18-10 in four innings up at Sheridan County. Coulter Shelato had three hits and five RBI. Hunter Fankhauser, Garrett Wagner, and Ayler Bell all drove in three runs apiece. Grayer Hinton pitched three innings and he got the win. Hinton allowed just two hits and struck out five. Gearing improved to 10-6. The setup for tonight at home against Shadron. BNC Steel plays earlier. They'll start that one ahead of the regular 5 p.m. first pitch time. Then they'll resume a seniors game for the two programs, with Shadron leading 8-4 in the fourth inning. That game was suspended back on June 2nd. And when that one wraps up, they'll play the regularly scheduled game for tonight. Jeff Kelly will have the seniors games with Platte Valley Companies and Shadron.
11: And Abreu's thinking three, and he is going to be in standing with an RBI triple. Willier Abreu with his second three-base hit of the year, RBI number 37. The Red Sox cash in the walk, 1-0.
10: Jack Corrigan on the Rockies radio network. Boston never trailed. They beat the Rockies 5-2. Sox starter Sonny Gray pitched seven innings and struck out 11, allowed just one run. Rockies got two hit games from TJ Rumfield and Troy Johnston. Sean Sullivan, the rookie, took the loss on the mound. He pitched five innings and allowed three runs. Day baseball today for the rubber game of the series. We'll have it on KOLT 690 101.7 starting at 12:30. First pitch at 1:10. Nebraska men's basketball freshman Colin Rice suffered a broken bone in his right hand during a team workout earlier this week. He'll be sidelined for the remainder of the summer. According to athletic trainer Andrew McCabe, Rice will be in a protective splint for about 6 weeks before returning to on-court drills, with the hope to be cleared to return to full activity when the team resumes workouts in late August. NBA draft last night, A.J. Devonta of BYU goes 1 to Washington. KU's Darren Peterson, second overall pick to Utah, and Cam Boozer of Duke goes number 3 to Memphis. Denver's first-round selection came at pick number 26, and they selected the big man out of UConn, Terrace Reed Jr. World Cup scores, Cristiano Ronaldo scored 2, and Portugal beat Uzbekistan 5-0. England disappointed in a scoreless draw with Ghana. 1-0 winners, Croatia beating Panama and Colombia beating Congo. Today starts the final day of the group stages with 6 total matches. That's the latest from the Sports Desk.
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13: 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Topics include drought concerns, major recreational impacts, severe weather outbreaks, and so much more. 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

0: 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As we get an update on weather, here is meteorologist Don Day.
1: Well, the cap was enough to keep the lid on the atmosphere across a good part of the panhandle yesterday, except into the southern panhandle where there was a little bit more activity. What we're going to see today, tomorrow, and into Friday is still three more days where the threat of severe weather will be with us here on the high plains. And again, it's always a situation to where how much daytime heating take place to get the cap broken, to get thunderstorms and showers going. One little extra element in the pattern today is the fact that we do have a bit of a cool front boundary coming through, which may break the cap a bit late this afternoon and evening and enhance the risk of severe weather across eastern Wyoming, western Nebraska, and into northeastern Colorado today, lingering into tonight. And then we're going to see more activity Thursday and Friday. So we have 3 days of at least the risk of severe weather on the high plains. Temperatures will still be a bit cool, only upper 70s to near 80 today, only near 70 tomorrow. And as we work our way into Friday, starting to warm back up into the 80s. Here's your forecast from the Platte Valley Bank Weather Center. Mostly cloudy this morning, then partly cloudy with afternoon and evening showers and thunderstorms. The risk of severe weather is high today, especially eastern Wyoming into far western Nebraska with heavy rain, large hail, and strong winds. Cool tonight with lingering showers and thunderstorms, lows low to mid-50s, maybe some areas of fog developing. Morning fog Thursday, then partly cloudy with scattered showers and thunderstorms Thursday. Friday, warming to the 80s, with still a scattered chance for showers and thunderstorms. Some strong to severe thunderstorms Thursday and Friday possible.
0: At our Scottsbluff studios right now, under cloudy skies, we have 63 degrees at KNEB. .637 now as daybreak continues with an update on news. Continued concerns about dry conditions for vegetation prompted more discussion by the Gehring City Council Monday regarding the special event permit for the Allred Brothers Fireworks Show scheduled for July 3rd at the Five Rocks Amphitheater. City staff presented a request to amend the permit to allow a change of venue to another location inside of town that would present less of a wildfire risk, such as Oregon Trail Park. During discussion on the topic, Justin Allred said having the option to move the show to the park has a number of advantages, especially this year.
2: I believe that it spreads out the traffic. I realize we don't have parking lots that are the same size as what's at Five Rocks, but it can create neighborhood, more of like a neighborhood party or a yard get-together. There's plenty of room in the park for people to bring out picnic blankets, and as long as we have, you know, kind of a barricade area, we prefer a irrigated location. Green grass does not catch on fire, and it's much safer and easier to set up on a venue like that.
0: Councilmember Michael Gillen said he agreed with the idea because without an alternative, it would be possible the fire chief could determine the conditions remain too hazardous to cause a wildfire and then there's no show at all. The council approved the request to allow a change of venue on a vote of 7-1 with Rebecca Shields dissenting. Tickets for the Big Three of the nightly entertainment at the Scottsbluff County Fair go on sale this morning. Starting at 9 a.m., you can get advance tickets for the Truck and Tractor Pull on Thursday, July 30th, the Friday night concert, Montgomery Gentry featuring Eddie Montgomery, and the ever-popular Rubber Check Race marking its 43rd year on Saturday, August 1st. Fair manager Lana Hubbard says tickets for those events and others will all be general admission.
3: We do on the Rubber Check Race still keep the sections separate, so you can purchase your ticket in those sections. But everything else, yes, is a general admission. And so those kick off at 9 a.m. Mm-hmm. Just go to our website and bear with us. Yep. Sometimes I always worry about those bots and portals and all those things that are out there that cause, you know, havoc for us. But for the most part, you know, we get through it pretty good.
0: Now, Hubbard does tell us for the concert there will be special pricing of $17.76 per ticket for the first week of sales in honor of the nation's 250th

0: anniversary, with the prices going up after that. Advance tickets for other events such as the motocross and chore time relays will be handled by the sponsoring organizations, and admission to a new event with kids mini bull riding, mutton busting, and mini pony races that'll be announced as that event comes together. Tickets are available online at ScottsBluffCountyFairgrounds.com or in person at the fair office in Mitchell. The jobless rate in Nebraska remained stable in the month of May at 3% even, seasonally adjusted, and up just 0.1% compared to the same time last year. Non-farm employment, the number of jobs filled, was 1,066,551 in May. That's up 7,577 over the month and down 4,450 over the year. Private industries with the most over-the-month growth were leisure and hospitality, mining and construction, and other services. The largest over-the-year growth came from private education and health services, mining and construction, and leisure and hospitality. Officials with the USDA have announced that the application period for the Emergency Conservation Program in several Nebraska counties impacted by March wildfires has been extended. The program was implemented for those impacted by the Morrill Fire in Arthur, Garden, Grant, Keith, and Morrill counties, Grant and Garden counties for the Ashby and Minor fires, and Dawson and Lincoln counties hit by the Cottonwood Fire, among others. ECP sign-up started Monday, April 27th, and now with the extension, the deadline to apply for assistance is Tuesday, August 25th, providing cost share and technical assistance to producers to restore farm and ranch land to pre-disaster conditions following a qualifying natural disaster. Jocelyn Brasher, Democratic nominee for Nebraska Attorney General, is launching her Restoring Power to the People Meet and Greet tour on Tuesday, starting with three events in Lincoln. Brasher will be making 13 additional stops throughout the week, including three here in the Panhandle. She'll be in Scotts Bluff Saturday, June 27th at Dairy King for an hour, starting at 4:30 p.m. and then at the Country Kitchen in Shadron for a 90-minute gathering beginning at 7:30 p.m. Sunday includes a stop in Alliance at the VFW Post 1517 from 10 to 11:30 a.m., and Brasher says the tour is about meeting Nebraskans where they are, listening to their concerns, and making it clear that the Attorney General's office should work for the people by serving and protecting all Nebraskans. Make sure you download the KNEB Storm Center weather app presented by Viera Wireless. It gives you detailed hourly forecasts, up to 15-day outlooks, radar, app-exclusive videos, and more. 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A look at news on Daybreak for this Wednesday morning. I'm Dave Strang.
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2: What are some of the trends associated with this month's Agriculture Department Cattle on Feed report? USDA livestock analyst Michael McConnell starts by providing the numbers from the June report.
3: 11.68 million head of cattle on feedlots with a capacity larger than 1,000 head. That was 2% higher than this time last year. There was 1.7 million head of cattle placed in feedlots during May. That was 10% lower than a year ago. And 1.55 million head of cattle that were marketed out of feedlots. That was 12% lower than a year ago.
2: Regarding analysis of the numbers, McConnell starts with this.
3: We still have more cattle in feedlots than we did a year ago. A lot of that is coming, though, just because we have relatively slow slower flows going into and out of feedlots.
2: Turning to the placement side of cattle in feedlots,
3: it has improved a little bit.

0: from a month ago and over the past couple of weeks, in particular in the southeast part of the country. But overall, tight cattle supplies is what's driving the day in the sense of your animals out there, and they're much pricier than they have been in past years. That's encouraging a lot of cow-calf operators to, I think, keep their animals on pasture.
1: Yet McConnell says, at the end of the day,
0: one positive thing that we've seen is that while we still have some drought conditions in many parts of the country, including many important cow-calf regions in the country, it has improved a little bit from a month ago and over the past couple of weeks, in particular in the southeast part of the country. Some improvement may be lessening some of the urgency to place animals that are on pasture right now and provide some more runway and some additional time for animals to stay on pasture rather than being placed in feedlots.
1: And as for marketing numbers, and what they may indicate,
0: the past several weeks and months, we've seen slaughter rates can be pretty sluggish relative to their typical seasonal pattern. A lot of that stems from the fact that there's still overall pretty difficult margins, particularly for packers, as we see relatively high wholesale beef prices, but also increasing fed steer prices as well and fed cattle prices as well. And so that has been discouraging some of the production rates over the past several weeks.
1: I'm Rod Bain reporting for the U.S. Department of Agriculture in Washington, D.C.
2: This is Scott Saltz with Lashley Land and Recreational Brokers. 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
6: 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While traders ignored the extreme heat in Europe, which was impacting the wheat crop, and instead sold the market on plentiful global supplies yesterday. As a result, corn prices fell just above the July contract's low that was hit last week. Soybean prices were underpinned yesterday by China's interest in U.S. soybean purchases. After a rumor last week China did buy U.S. soybeans this week, that reaffirms to traders that China is in the market. A higher CIF basis level at the Gulf is signaling to some traders that China might be eyeing U.S. corn as well. Outside energy markets recorded an eighth straight day down yesterday. Flood warnings are being posted for parts of Illinois, Indiana, Iowa, Nebraska, and Kansas, expecting persistent severe weather over the next couple of days. Heat is needed for two wet crops in the eastern Corn Belt. Rain needed for some drier areas in northwest Iowa. The dollar at a 13-month high could continue to rise relative to other safe haven currencies, offering stronger growth and yields. Forecasters are seeing a Midwest heat dome at the end of the month fading fast. No extreme heat threat through mid-July. high. Overnight, we are slightly higher in the grains. July corn a penny up 4.10¾. December up 1¼ at 4.38½. July soybeans up a penny.

0: at 11:18, November 1.5 at 11:43 1/4. July bean oil down 28. July soybean meal 290 a ton higher. July Kansas City wheat is 2.5 higher at 620 3/4. 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
3: I'm Alex Makavica, back with you on the Rural Radio Network. Good morning. They're revising USDA disaster recovery efforts to expedite financial relief for farmers and forest landowners. Maddie Weber has the story.
4: In the wake of historic wildfires, the U.S. Senate is set to vote on Senator Deb Fischer's proposal to speed up producers' access to disaster programs. Fischer calls it the Emergency Conservation Program Improvement Act. Fischer said the legislation would expedite federal cost sharing. It would also trigger faster eligibility under the Emergency Conservation Program. It comes in response to wildfires that have burned hundreds of thousands of acres across Nebraska.
3: Thanks, Maddie. In crops news this morning, another financial squeeze with the USDA now projecting some new production costs expected to hit record highs for major crops. That includes nearly $950 an acre for corn, more than $700 for soybeans and wheat at over $425. According to data from the American Farm Bureau Federation, the increases are being driven less by fertilizer and fuel and more by rising expenses for things like seed, chemicals, machinery repairs, labor, and cash rent. Since 2005, production costs have climbed just shy of 150% for corn and 165% for soybeans. Housing challenges in rural Nebraska could get some help under a housing package that's now passed the U.S. Senate. Senator Pete Ricketts says the 21st Century Road to Housing Act includes several provisions that are aimed at boosting housing construction and reducing regulatory hurdles in smaller communities. Supporters say that increasing the housing supply is key to improving affordability, while the measure still faces consideration in the U.S. House before becoming law. From the Nebraska Soybean Board Studios, I'm Alex Makavica, reporting on the Rural Radio Network.
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3: The Great Depression engulfed the nation during the 1930s. For portions of eastern Tennessee, the Depression arrived a decade earlier.
4: In 1925, Dayton was in its own depression. The Great Depression, of course, came along 4 or 5 years later, but the Cumberland Coal and Iron Company had collapsed, the biggest employer in town, and the economy had not recovered from that.
3: Tom Davis shares the story from Dayton, Tennessee, about a half hour north of Chattanooga. In May of 1925, a local newspaper ran an ad that intrigued the city fathers.
4: The Chattanooga Daily Times printed a notice from the American Civil Liberties Union that the ACLU was looking for a teacher to volunteer to test Tennessee's new anti-evolution law, the Butler Act.
3: The town's leaders thought a high-profile trial in their town would be a way to attract publicity and commerce, helping lift the area from its economic depression. But to get the trial, they need someone to break the law for teaching evolution.
4: The biology teacher at the high school decided that he didn't want any part of this. So their next thought was, okay, a science teacher. Let's talk to this young kid, Scopes. Well, John Scopes was from Paducah, Kentucky. He had been hired almost at the last minute the previous fall.
3: And he was hired more to coach sports than to teach science classes. But as a young, out-of-state teacher, he had little to lose from being a part of the test case. He agreed to the plan and said he had taught evolution, although it's doubtful he ever did. Within 2 months, the town not only had the case, they also had more attention than any other place in the world. The story of the Scopes trial continues next time as we travel the countryside in Dayton, Tennessee. I'm Andrew McCray.
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7: 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Enter a man named Tom Holly. 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
12: ABC News, I'm Sherry Preston. When it comes to international inspections of Iran's nuclear program, Rafael Grossi, head of the UN's nuclear agency, summed it up this morning saying,
13: "There's a war of words here. Some say yes, the others say no."
12: And that was before an Iranian diplomat this morning declared there will be no inspections until a deal with the United States is finalized, the Trump administration saying Iran has agreed to let inspectors in. The president also just now posting the U.S. will control Iranian money that is being unfrozen and will use it to buy food for Iran from American farmers. The president goes to Capitol Hill today to sign the bipartisan housing reform measure and for a lunch with Senate Republicans. New York City's mayor has a big day on primary day. All of the congressional candidates he endorsed won. Two of them beat incumbent members of the House. More brutal heat hitting Europe. At least 40 people have drowned in France trying to cool off. This is ABC News. The NBA's Washington Wizards selecting BYU freshman A.J. DeBonsta first in last night's NBA draft. But, says ABC's Danny New,
14: history was made last night with the 21st pick.
15: The Detroit Pistons select Kareem Lopez.
14: As Kareem Lopez became the first Mexican-born player to ever be drafted in the first round.
16: This is super special, honestly.
17: To have an impact on young people, and I think showing
16: be here,
17: as someone who came from the same place as them.
16: I'm blessed. And, yeah. I have no words.
14: He wore a jacket lined with Mexican flags and needed a moment to collect himself after breaking new ground for his country.
12: Of all the animals you might expect to see wandering around in Texas, a giraffe is probably pretty low on the list. Nevertheless, there is one roaming around the Lone Star State after escaping from the Cedar Hollow Ranch more than a week ago. Gracie, the giraffe last seen on a game camera west of the town of Leakey. I'm Sherry Preston, ABC News.
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1: 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I'm Dave Strang, your host here on 960 AM and 100.3 FM. As we get an update on weather now, here is meteorologist Don Day.
2: Well, the cap was enough to keep the lid on the atmosphere across a good part of the panhandle yesterday, except into the southern panhandle where there was a little bit more activity. What we're going to see today, tomorrow, and into Friday is still three more days where the threat of severe weather will be with us here on the high plains. And again, it's always a situation to where how much daytime heating take place to get the cap broken, to get thunderstorms and showers going. One little extra element in the pattern today is the fact that we do have a bit of a cool front boundary coming through, which may break the cap a bit late this afternoon and evening and enhance the risk of severe weather across eastern Wyoming, western Nebraska, and into northeastern Colorado today, lingering into tonight. And then we're going to see more activity Thursday and Friday. So we have 3 days of at least the risk of severe weather on the high plains. Temperatures will still be a bit cool, only upper 70s to near 80 today, only near 70 tomorrow. And as we work our way into Friday, starting to warm back up into the 80s. Here's your forecast from the Platte Valley Bank Weather Center. Mostly cloudy this morning, then partly cloudy with afternoon and evening showers and thunderstorms. The risk of severe weather is high today, especially eastern Wyoming into far western Nebraska with heavy rain, large hail, and strong winds. Cool tonight with lingering showers and thunderstorms, lows low to mid-50s, maybe some areas of fog developing. Morning fog Thursday, then partly cloudy with scattered showers and thunderstorms Thursday. Friday, warming to the 80s, with still a scattered chance for showers and thunderstorms. Some strong to severe thunderstorms Thursday and Friday possible.
1: We had 73 degrees for a high temperature in Scotts Bluff yesterday. The overnight low was 60. We did pick up another 0.03 of an inch of precipitation here in Scotts Bluff. Shadron reported 0.07, 0.22 at Gordon, Kimball with another 0.04, 0.08 at Sydney, Cheyenne at 0.01, 0.05 in Torrington, Wheatland with 0.03. Our 0.03 in Scotts Bluff brought us to 1.25 for the month of June. The average is 2.05 inches, so down by 0.08 of an inch for the month. Year to date, we're at 4.11 inches, and the average is 8.70, so we are down by 4.59 inches for 2026 at this point. Average high for today in Scotts Bluff, 87 degrees with an average low of 56. Our record high, 104 degrees. That was in 2024, and a record low of 38 degrees back in 1929. Sunrise this morning was at 5:20. It'll be setting at 8:33 this evening, and we are seeing cloudy skies across the region this morning. Alliance now at 58 degrees, also 58 in Shadron. Ogallala has 65, 60 in Sydney, 59 degrees at Kimball, 58 in Pine Bluffs, Cheyenne at 57. Torrington reporting 60 degrees, and here in Scotts Bluff at Western Nebraska Regional Airport, a temperature of 60 degrees with a dew point at 55, 83% relative humidity right now, and east breeze at about 5 to 10 miles per hour. Our barometer is rising 30.24 inches. And again, 60 degrees at the airport right now. We have 61 at our studios at KNEB. We're at 7:09 as daybreak continues on a Wednesday morning. Now with an update on news, we send it to News Director Scott Miller. Good morning, Scott.
3: Good morning, Dave. Good morning, everyone. Tickets for the big three of the nightly entertainment at the Scotts Bluff County Fair will be going on sale this morning. Starting at 9 a.m., you can get your advance tickets for the Truck and Tractor Pull, which is Thursday, July 30th, the Friday night concert, Montgomery Gentry, featuring Eddie Montgomery, and then the ever-popular Rubber Check Race, which is marking its 43rd year, taking place Saturday, August 1st. Fair manager Lana Hubbard says tickets for those events and others will all be general admission.
4: We do on the Rubber Check Race still keep the sections separate, so you can purchase your ticket in those sections. But everything else, yes, is a general admission. And so those kick off at 9 a.m.

0: Just go to our website and bear with us. Yep. Sometimes I always worry about those bots and portals and all those things that are out there that cause, you know, havoc for us. But for the most part, you know, we get through it pretty good.
1: Hubbard tells us for the concert there will be special pricing of $17.76 per ticket for the first week of sales in honor of the nation's 250th anniversary of independence, with the prices going up after that. And advance tickets for other events, such as the motocross and short time relays, will be handled by the sponsoring organizations and, of course, available at the door. And then admission to a new event with kids mini bull riding, mutton busting, and mini pony races will be announced as that event comes together. Tickets are available online at ScottsBluffCountyFairgrounds.com or in person at the fair office in Mitchell. The jobless rate in Nebraska remains stable in the month of May at 3.0%, seasonally adjusted, and up just 0.1% compared to the same time last year. Non-farm employment, the number of jobs filled, was 1,066,551 in May, up 7,577 over the month, but down 4,450 over the year. Private industries with the most over-the-month growth were leisure and hospitality, mining and construction, and other services. The largest over-the-year growth came from private education and health services, mining and construction, and leisure and hospitality. Nebraskans are staying active in the workforce, helping local employers fill jobs and keeping our economy moving forward, according to Commissioner Katie Thurber. Officials with the USDA have announced that the application period for the Emergency Conservation Program in several Nebraska counties impacted by March wildfires has been extended. The program was implemented for those impacted by the Morrill Fire in Arthur, Garden, Grant, Keith, and Morrill counties, Grant and Garden counties for the Ashby and Minor fires, and Dawson and Lincoln counties hit by the Cottonwood Fire, among others. ECP sign-up started Monday, April 27th, with the extension for the deadline to apply for assistance, now taking place Tuesday, August 25th, providing cost share and technical assistance to producers to restore farm and ranch land to pre-disaster conditions following a qualifying natural disaster. Hillary Markle, the Farm Services Agency State Executive Director for Nebraska, said the agency wants to ensure all qualified producers who had impacts from the March historic wildfires do have the opportunity to apply for and receive assistance. Approved ECP applicants can receive up to 75% of the allowable cost of the approved restoration activity, with the maximum cost share of $500,000 per natural disaster event. And continued concerns about dry conditions for vegetation prompted more discussion by the Gehring City Council Monday regarding the special event permit for the All Red Brothers Fireworks Show, which is scheduled for July 3rd at Five Rocks Amphitheater. City staff presented a request to amend the permit to allow a change of venue to another location inside of town that would present less risk of wildfire, such as at Oregon Trail Park. During discussion on the topic, Justin Allred said having the option to move the show to the park does have a number of advantages, especially this year.
2: I believe that it spreads out the traffic. I realize we don't have parking lots that are the same size as what's at Five Rocks, but it can create neighborhood, more of like a neighborhood party or a yard get-together. There's plenty of room in the park for people to bring out picnic blankets, and as long as we have, you know, kind of a barricade area, we prefer a irrigated location. Green grass does not catch on fire, and it's much safer and easier to set up on a venue like that.
1: Councilmember Michael Gillen said he agreed with the idea, because without having an alternative, it would be possible for the fire chief to determine that the conditions at Five Rocks remained too hazardous to cause a wildfire, and then there's no show at all. The council approved the request to allow a change of venue on a vote of 7-1, with Rebecca Shields dissenting. If the show does get moved, city officials will announce it as soon as the decision is made, which would likely be within a week, and would publicize it through releases to local news outlets, through social media and on the city.

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3: Good morning, everyone. This is Bartlett Brogan with the USDA Market News Service for Wednesday, June 24th. Taking a look at the auctions yesterday, Tuesday, June 23rd, at Beaver Livestock Auction in Beaver, Oklahoma. Receipts totaled 3,952 head. Last reported 4,413 head. Last year, 3,059. Compared to last sale, feeder steers sold 10 to 15 higher. Feeder heifers 10 higher, with the heavy 8 weights being 20 higher. Steer and heifer calves too lightly tested. Demand was very good, quality average to attractive, with a few fancy thrown in. Over 400 head of replacement heifers came through the barn. They had a delayed start as the storm system moved in, bringing hail, heavy rains, and high winds. 3.25 inches of precipitation in just a few hours. Steers, medium large number ones, 3 weights, brought 577.5 to 637.5. 400 weights off 527 to 585. 500 weights 465 to 521. 600 weights range 442 to 466. 700 weights 395 to 424. 8 weights 380 to 397. 900 weights 348 to 364. Heifers, medium large number ones, 300 weights range 539 to 547.5. 400 weights 472.5 to 487.5. A few 512 pounders brought 457. 6 weights 385 to 414. 7 weights range of 344.75 to 363.75. And 800 weights range from 324 to 335. Moving on to OKC West Livestock Auction, El Reno, Oklahoma. Yesterday, June 23rd, preliminary results, 1,900 head. Last reported, 8,309 head. Last year, 6,919 head. Compared to last week, steer calves sold 5 to 15 higher with the light 5 weights up to 30 higher. Heifer calves 15 to 25 higher. Demand was very good. Cattle were not discounted nearly as heavily as they have been over the last several weeks. Most of Oklahoma received beneficial rainfall over the past week. Steers, meaning

0: 400 to 465. 600 weights, 380 to 415. And that was it for yesterday. It's been a look at the auction roundup. Have a great rest of your day.
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4: Well, good morning. We were a little bit higher overnight. July corn up a penny and a half at 4.11 and a quarter, July wheat up 3.25 cents at 5.90, and July beans up a half a cent at 11.17 and a half. The 6 to 10 day looks like it's turning hotter and drier for a lot of the Midwest out here. We certainly need to put some heat on this crop with all the rain that we've seen. You know, we've got the acreage report and the quarterly stocks on Tuesday. Funds are now short 60 to 70,000 contracts of corn, 60 to 70,000 contracts of wheat. So I'm hoping we get some kind of bullish surprise and get them back into these markets and try the long side again. But we'll have to see. Nobody knows what's happening with the war, but President Trump on Truth Social said that no money's been released yet to Iran. If they do release money, it's only for them to buy corn, wheat, and soybeans. The market doesn't seem very impressed with that comment at all, but we'll see where that can take us. The metals are sharply lower here. Gold is currently under 4,000 an ounce. It's down 150 bucks an ounce. Silver's down 320 an ounce, under 60 bucks. We're at 59.26 at 75 cents off the lows. So we were down $4 there. But overall, metals are just getting pounded. Crude oil is down another 266. The dollar is strong, up another 35 ticks. So we need some catalyst to rally the grains. I'm not sure we're going to see it here today. But that's really about it.
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3: 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It's time now for our livestock comments this morning from Jerry Stoll with Country Futures in Frankfort, Kansas. Good morning, Jerry.
8: Hi, good morning, Lacey. S&P futures up 13. Dollar index currently 101.52, up 35. Dow futures 37 lower. August crude 71.09, down 212. Last night's lean hog index 91.47, down 17, and the pork cutout value fell 83 points last night to 95.25. Hogs kind of closed mix yesterday, and we'll call mixed calls here when we open at 8:30 this morning. Cattle

0: complex. Latest feeder index, 373 even, up 244. I'm sure we're going to be putting much more on that feeder index here tonight as well in response to these sharply higher feeder cattle prices around the circuit. Choice beef cutout value, the best news probably, is we closed above that $400 level. Hopefully we can stay on the north side of it here as this demand for the big celebration on the 250th birthday will bring us some short-term demand. Closed last night, 400.31, up 425. No cash fed trade worth reporting yesterday. We did see 800 head of cattle bid the grid to a Nebraska regional packer at 410 yesterday. That packer always seems to pay up a little bit more because they're, you know, a history of a little bit lower yields. But other than that, we have not seen anything going yet this week. Futures been lower here after that higher deal Monday, and we'll call them mixed here this morning.
1: Thank you, Jerry. That is Jerry Stoll of Country Futures in Frankfort, Kansas. You can contact them at 800-292-4038. 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
2: 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Flower prefers full sun with well-drained soil. 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
4: Chris Cottrell with you as we check sports. Pardon the voice here on a Wednesday morning. After stepping in an interim role last season, Ayeli Diaz has now been named the head softball coach at WNCC. Diaz spent 3 years with the program, including two as an assistant coach, and then after taking last fall off, when the job opened up, she returned as head coach. Under Diaz, the Cougars went 25-26 this spring. They made a late season push, winning 14 of their final 16 games to become a threat in Region 9. Diaz told Mark Ryan, quote, being named the official head softball coach at WNCC is incredibly exciting. The city of Scotts Bluff and WNCC have so much to offer students and student athletes, and I'm honored to lead this program moving forward, end quote. Nayeli Diaz has been officially named the head coach for Cougar softball. Legion baseball from last night. The Wesco Zephyrs go on the road and lose 1-0 at Chadron. Chadron's starting pitcher Tobin Landon pitched 6 innings and struck out 14 batters, allowing just 1 run and only 1 hit. He walked 4. Chadron then able to push across an unearned run in the bottom of the 7th inning to win it. Zephyrs starting pitcher X Avila went the distance, pitching into the 7th. He struck out 6 and allowed just 4 hits. The Zephyrs dropped to 16-14 with the loss. It was all express in the juniors game. They beat Chadron 14-4. Wesco scheduled for a junior-senior doubleheader tonight at Alliance. Gearing also with a win last night at the senior level. Platte Valley Company's winning big 18-10 in 4 innings up at Sheridan County. Coulter Shelito had 3 hits and 5 RBI. Hunter Fankhauser, Garrett Wagner, and Ayler Bell all drove in 3 runs apiece. Grayer Hinton pitched 3 innings and he got the win. Hinton allowed just 2 hits and struck out 5. Gearing improved to 10-6. The setup for tonight at home against Chadron, BNC Steel plays earlier. They'll start that one ahead of the regular 5 p.m. first pitch time. Then they'll resume a seniors game for the two programs, with Chadron leading 8-4 in the 4th inning. That game was suspended back on June 2nd, and when that one wraps up, they'll play the regularly scheduled game for tonight. Jeff Kelly will have the seniors games with Platte Valley Companies and Chadron on KMOR 93.3. Also last night, the Alliance seniors beat Bridgeport 12-4 in 6 innings. The Front Range League live scoring page shows a 2-0

0: score with the Outlaws over Morgan County last night in Colorado with the game delayed in the seventh inning. Tonight, it's the Western Nebraska Pioneers playing at Morgan County at 6:35. We'll have that broadcast here on KDB starting at 6:20. Baseball at altitude last night. The Rockies hosting Boston. The Red Sox jumped out to an early lead.
1: Sunny evening so far. Breaking ball is hit well towards right center field on the run. McCarthy, he won't get there. And Abreu's thinking three, and he is going to be in standing with an RBI triple. Willier Abreu with his second three-base hit of the year, RBI number 37. The Red Sox cash in the walk, 1-0.
0: Jack Corrigan on the Rockies radio network. Boston never trailed. They beat the Rockies 5-2. Sox starter Sonny Gray pitched 7 innings and struck out 11, allowed just 1 run. Rockies got 2 hit games from TJ Rumfield and Troy Johnston. Sean Sullivan, the rookie, took the loss on the mound. He pitched 5 innings and allowed 3 runs. Day baseball today for the rubber game of the series. We'll have it on KOLT 690 101.7 starting at 12:30. First pitch at 1:10. Nebraska men's basketball freshman Colin Rice suffered a broken bone in his right hand during a team workout earlier this week. He'll be sidelined for the remainder of the summer. According to athletic trainer Andrew McCabe, Rice will be in a protective splint for about 6 weeks before returning to on-court drills with the hope to be cleared to return to full activity when the team resumes workouts in late August. NBA draft last night, A.J. Dabanza of BYU goes 1 to Washington. KU's Darren Peterson, second overall pick to Utah, and Cam Boozer of Duke goes number 3 to Memphis. Denver's first-round selection came at pick number 26, and they selected the big man out of UConn, Terrace Reed Jr. World Cup scores, Cristiano Ronaldo scored 2, and Portugal beat Uzbekistan 5-0. England disappointed in a scoreless draw with Ghana. 1-0 winners, Croatia beating Panama, and Colombia beating Congo. Today starts the final day of the group stages with 6 total matches. That's the latest from the sports desk.
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7: 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I'm Dave Strang, your host. As we get an update on weather, we turn it over to meteorologist Don Day.
8: Well, the cap was enough to keep the lid on the atmosphere across a good part of the panhandle yesterday, except into the southern panhandle where there was a little bit more activity. What we're going to see today, tomorrow, and into Friday is still 3 more days.

0: days where the threat of severe weather will be with us here on the high plains. And again, it's always a situation to where how much daytime heating take place to get the cap broken, to get thunderstorms and showers going. One little extra element in the pattern today is the fact that we do have a bit of a cool front boundary coming through, which may break the cap a bit late this afternoon and evening and enhance the risk of severe weather across eastern Wyoming, western Nebraska, and into northeastern Colorado today, lingering into tonight. And then we're going to see more activity Thursday and Friday. So we have 3 days of at least the risk of severe weather on the high plains. Temperatures will still be a bit cool, only upper 70s to near 80 today, only near 70 tomorrow. And as we work our way into Friday, starting to warm back up into the 80s. Here's your forecast from the Platte Valley Bank Weather Center. Mostly cloudy this morning, then partly cloudy with afternoon and evening showers and thunderstorms. The risk of severe weather is high today, especially eastern Wyoming into far western Nebraska with heavy rain, large hail, and strong winds. Cool tonight with lingering showers and thunderstorms, lows low to mid-50s, maybe some areas of fog developing. Morning fog Thursday, then partly cloudy with scattered showers and thunderstorms Thursday. Friday, warming to the 80s, with still a scattered chance for showers and thunderstorms. Some strong to severe thunderstorms Thursday and Friday possible.
1: We are seeing cloudy skies across the region this morning at our Scottsbluff studios right now. We have 66 degrees at KNED. It is 7:36 now as daybreak continues with an update on news. We send it to News Director Scott Miller. Good morning, Scott.
2: Good morning, Dave. Good morning, everyone. A federal judge in Washington, D.C. has struck down a Nebraska policy that barred a Supplemental Nutrition Assistance Program recipients from using benefits to purchase soda and energy drinks, ruling that the U.S. Department of Agriculture failed to follow federal law when approving the restriction. Nebraska's restrictions took effect January 1st after the USDA approved a state waiver request, with Governor Jim Pillen promoting the change as a way to encourage healthier food choices among SNAP recipients. The lawsuit was filed by SNAP participants who argued the restrictions would create hardships for people with specific dietary and medical needs, with one Nebraska plaintiff claiming he relies on low-sugar energy drinks because chronic insomnia and allergies prevent him from safely consuming coffee or tea. Other plaintiffs cited conditions such as diabetes and kidney disease, saying products affected by the restrictions played a role in managing their health. The ruling does not address whether the restrictions on those purchases were sound public policy, but instead said the USDA exceeded its authority and failed to follow required administrative procedures when approving the demonstrations. The decision also invalidates similar SNAP restrictions approved in Iowa, Colorado, Tennessee, and West Virginia. Officials with the USDA have announced that the application period for emergency conservation programs in several Nebraska counties impacted by the March wildfires has been extended. The program was implemented for those impacted by the Morrill Fire in Arthur, Garden, Grant, Keith, and Morrill counties, Grant and Garden counties for the Ashby and Minor fires, and Dawson and Lincoln counties hit by the Cottonwood Fire, among others. ECP sign-up started Monday, April 27th, and with the extension, the deadline to apply for assistance is now Tuesday, August 25th. The program providing cost share and technical assistance to producers to restore farm and ranch land to pre-disaster conditions following a qualifying natural disaster. Hillary Markle, the Farm Services Agency State Executive Director for Nebraska, said the agency wants to ensure all qualified producers who had impacts from the March historic wildfires have the opportunity to apply for and receive assistance. Approved ECP applicants can receive up to 75% of the allowable cost of the approved restoration activity, with a maximum cost share of $500,000 per natural disaster event. Continued concerns about dry conditions for vegetation prompted more discussion by the Gehring City Council Monday on the special event permit for the Allred Brothers Fireworks Show, which is scheduled for July 3rd at Five Rocks Amphitheater. City staff presented a request to amend the permit to allow a change of venue to another location inside of town that would present less of a wildfire risk.

0: such as at Oregon Trail Park. During discussion on the topic, Councilmember Michael Gillen said he preferred to have that option.
1: I think that we really need to strongly consider giving the flexibility to staff to partner with the fireworks team and the truck show people and the event coordinators and allow them to make the best decision possible. Because the other option is we have a fire chief that feels like it's not safe to light up there and we don't have a show at all. So I would rather give them the flexibility of having an alternative to where we can still host it because it is greener inside of town than it is outside of town.
0: Justin Allred commented that the Oregon Trail Park would be a good alternative as it's a large area with green grass getting regular watering, and those attending would likely be spread out in the entire park plus surrounding neighborhoods. The council approved the request to allow the change of venue on a vote of 7-1 with Rebecca Shields dissenting. If the show does get moved, city officials would announce it as soon as that decision is made, which is expected within a week, and would publicize it through releases to local news outlets, on the city website, and through social media. The jobless rate in Nebraska remained stable for the month of May at 3%, seasonally adjusted, up just 0.1% compared to the same time last year. Non-farm employment, the number of jobs filled, was 1,066,551 in May, up 7,577 from the prior month, but down 4,450 over the prior year. Private industries with the most over-the-month growth were leisure and hospitality, mining and construction, and other services. The largest over-the-year growth came from private education and health services, then followed by mining and construction and leisure and hospitality. State Labor Commissioner Katie Thurber said Nebraskans are staying active in the workforce, helping local employers fill jobs and keeping our economy moving forward. And tickets for the Big Three of the nightly entertainment at the Scottsbluff County Fair go on sale this morning. Starting at 9 a.m., you can get your advanced general admission tickets for the Truck and Tractor Pull, which is Thursday, July 30th, the Friday night concert with Montgomery Gentry featuring Eddie Montgomery, and the ever-popular Rubber Check Race, which is marking its 43rd year, taking place Saturday, August 1st. Fair manager Lana Hubbard says there will be a special patriotic deal for the concert.
2: We're doing a week-long purchasing your ticket for $17.76. And we will do a week of that. And then the next tier will be, they'll go to $25, but you have the option to buy a second ticket for $20. And then we'll go into the third tier where they go to, I believe, 30 or 35.
0: Advanced tickets for other events such as the motocross and the chore time relays will be handled by the sponsoring organizations as well as being available at the door. And admission for a new event if featuring kids mini bull riding, mutton busting, and mini pony races will be announced as that event comes together. Tickets available online at ScottsbluffCountyFairgrounds.com or in person at the fair office in Mitchell. 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
4: The follow-up to USDA's initial winter wheat production forecast for this season, released as part of the Agriculture Department's June crop production report, continues to reflect the deterioration of the crop due to extreme dryness in much of the nation's hard red winter growing belt. First, the total U.S. crop production numbers from Anthony Prilliman of the National Agricultural Statistics Service.
5: As of June 1st, yield is forecast at 46.8 bushels per acre. That is down 1.7% or 0.8 of a bushel from the May forecast and down 14.8% or 8.1 bushels from 2025. Production is forecast at 1.03 billion bushels. That is down 1.7% from last month's forecast and down 26.5% from the previous season.
4: And beyond that, projections that point to notable low marks for this crop compared to past years. Take, for example, harvested acres, over 22 million acres, the same as last month, but down 13.7% from 2025.
5: And as we stated last month, it realized this will be a record low harvested area for the U.S.
4: Agriculture Department Chief Economist Justin Benavides says if the winter wheat production forecast is realized,
6: this is the lowest since 1965.
4: While the forecast in hard red winter production would
6: be the lowest since, I believe, 1957.
4: How does this contribute to the total U.S. production forecast for wheat? Per USDA's June domestic supply and demand estimate, according to World Agricultural Outlook Board Chair Mark Jackanowski.
7: In terms of the adjustment in U.S. wheat production from May to June, this was the first time that the wheat production estimate was reduced from May to June since 2014. And then when you look at all of U.S. wheat, winter wheat, spring wheat, durum, we're looking at the smallest U.S. wheat production this year since 1970.
4: I'm Rod Bain reporting for the U.S. Department of Agriculture in Washington, D.C.
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9: 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Grains were slightly higher overnight with the extended forecast offering some warmer, drier weather that will be beneficial to the spring crops coming up. The overnight support, though, may be coming from the extreme heat wave affecting the EU right now. The situation in Iran is very unclear as the release of frozen funds, according to the president, will be used to buy U.S. ag products, but the market isn't putting much confidence into that statement. Energies are lower this morning, about $2.50, around that $70 a barrel mark for crude oil. Next week, we'll bring us the quarterly grain stocks report as well as the updated USDA acreage report, and traders are waiting to see any bullish surprises that might help these grains rebound. And they're expecting to see that acreage report increase soy acres by 1 to 1.5 million acres, with some of that at the expense of corn. July corn is up 3/4 at 410.5. December up 3/4 at 438. July soybeans are up 0.5 at 1117.5. November down 0.25 at 1141.5. July Chicago wheat up 1.5 at 588.25. September up 2 at 599. July Kansas City wheat up 2.25 at 620.5. September up 3.25 at 628.5. June live cattle are up 35 cents at 255.50. August up 65 at 246.65. August feeders are up $1.75 at 369.80. September up

0: 167 at 368.65. August lean hogs are down 7 at 97.15. October unchanged at 81.20. That's a look at your opening markets. 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
1: The Nebraska Rural Radio Association honored Edgar Hicks with the 2026 Service to Agriculture Award. Born in Louisiana, Edgar made a career in commodity trading and grain merchandising. But friends say what made Edgar special was how he used these experiences to directly serve producers. Edgar believed agriculture worked best when people had strong relationships and a sense of shared purpose. He invested in young people and underserved communities throughout Kansas and Nebraska, including his work in founding the Kansas Black Farmers Association. Rancher and friend Kevin Cooksley said Edgar's investment in youth, dedication to producers, and commitment to building stronger communities was what set him apart.
2: I think it's extremely fitting that he be recognized for service to agriculture because that's exactly what he represented, what he did. There's just been nobody quite like him in my lifetime anyway.
1: The Nebraska Rural Radio Association is honored to recognize the late Edgar Hicks for his service to agriculture.
3: Good morning, everyone. Nebraska, one of many states that has seen a rise in our minimum wage. Of course, currently it's $15 an hour, but there was a change to that situation in the Nebraska legislature earlier this year. And we've actually had some knock-on effects when it comes to teen unemployment. We're joined right now by Rebecca Paxton, who is the Research Director for Employment Policies Institute. Thank you very much for joining us, Rebecca.
4: Thank you so much for having me.
3: Let's talk a little bit about the impact, I guess. First of all, Nebraska is not the only state that has seen a boost in the minimum wage over the course of a number of years. A little bit late in coming, actually, compared to some other states across the country. But in general, what kind of trend have we seen when it comes to employment, specifically among teens and young adults, those who are just entering the workforce, perhaps for the very first time?
4: Yeah, so you mentioned nationally, you know, a few states have started to embrace, you know, the so-called fight for 15 over the last decade or so. And economists have been studying this for decades. And they have found that, you know, overall, this fight for 15 has actually hurt workers, specifically teens and folks with fewer skills trying to enter the workforce. And so this is not just unique to Nebraska, what's currently happening. It's happening nationwide for states that are adopting these wage hikes. But in Nebraska specifically, you know, we tend to look at, because these wage

0: of benefits that they're offering, all of those costs are going up. And at the same time, the minimum wage in Nebraska has also gone up. And so while there may be some external factors that, you know, state lawmakers can't control or businesses themselves can't control, you know, with the addition of this new mandate, we've seen, you know, the correlation of teen unemployment going up and the minimum wage going up. So, you know, certainly there are a lot of things that play into that, but, you know, it's really interesting that, you know, 3 years ago, the teen unemployment rate was about 3.8%. And now that the minimum wage has reached 15, it's up to 9.4%.
1: A very significant increase, especially when you're a young one who's trying to make some money for the summer and either heading off to college or, you know, socking some money away for things such as being able to pay for sports during a course of a school year or supplies or things such as that. Does this type of an increase, does it mirror what's happened in other states that have bumped their minimum wages?
0: Certainly, we've seen in other places it's much harder for teens to get jobs. You know, it's harder across the board for folks to get jobs in some of these higher minimum wage rates like we're seeing in California or New York. But in fact, you know, we actually surveyed economists on this issue because it's so prevalent across the country. We talked to over 160 American economists earlier this year, and they said particularly wage hikes up to 15 like Nebraska's, three-fourths of them said that they believed it would reduce teen jobs. So, you know, this is not certainly something, like I said earlier, that's specific to Nebraska. It's something that economists have studied for decades, and they've studied, you know, at the state level in other states and, of course, at the federal level. So this is something that economists warned about. I think a lot of businesses may be warned about that they wouldn't be able to hire as many folks, may not be able to hire as many entry-level folks. And so we're seeing that bear out in the data.
1: Now, of course, Nebraska's legislature here this year did make a tweak to that minimum wage law when it comes to young potential employees, dropping that minimum wage to $13.50 an hour and then a 1.75% annual increase, whereas the city of Lincoln has an ordinance that they have pushed through to push it back up to 15 themselves and then tying their rate increase to a measure of inflation, as I recall. Omaha looking at doing something very similar. The Nebraska Attorney General filing suit against Lincoln saying that's a statewide issue. You don't have the ability to do those things. It really sounds like it's going to come down to pretty much a political fight across the board as to whether those lower training rates or entry level rates will hold.
0: Yeah, you know, and that's partially, you know, a constitutionality issue, like you mentioned, a political issue. And so we won't comment on that. But, you know, looking at the current state of the economy, you know, even outside of minimum wage hikes, but in the context of minimum wage hikes going up amid everything else that residents and businesses are seeing, you know, clearly there has been a recipe for higher teen unemployment, maybe higher costs for operating businesses, potentially higher prices going to consumers to try to adjust for those minimum wage hikes and other, you know, cost increases. It certainly economically doesn't feel like a good time to be making it harder for teens and entry-level folks to get jobs.
1: And has it really put also some upward pressure on other levels of employment as far as wages and salaries for those who aren't necessarily just entering the job market or a young first time worker? Does that tend to, when those minimum wages get bumped, does that tend to put the pressure on employers to, you know, potentially bump wages even more for those who are already in the workforce?
0: Certainly, yeah. There's sort of this ripple effect that happens, you know, because you can't have a manager who's making the same as someone who just got hired under the minimum wage. And so it certainly affects other positions. You know, we see businesses say that it costs much more than just raising the wage for one person who's affected by minimum wage hikes. Typically, it creates sort of ballooning labor costs for those businesses, which can sometimes mean, again, raising prices that affect consumers. It may mean laying off people. You know, it may mean that they can't keep their doors open at the end of the day. So, again, not a good situation for businesses, but also, you know, takes jobs away from workers as well.
1: And I can imagine that it also opens up the possibility. And we've seen it in some industries, I guess, with automation, robotics.

0: robotics and even artificial intelligence coming down the pipe.
1: Absolutely. You know, in states like California, you know, they have a 16 plus minimum wage now statewide, but they also have other local minimum wage rates. They have industry level minimum wage rates. And we've seen, you know, a rise in self-service kiosks, AI drive-throughs, you know, especially in fast food restaurants that typically employ more minimum wage workers, or hospitality that typically employs more minimum wage workers than other industries. You know, we're seeing fewer servers out in restaurants, you know, less help at the back of the house for different restaurants. So there's certainly been a ripple effect. Not as many jobs are being offered, but some of those jobs are being replaced by automation.
0: A lot of good information for people to consider as this issue continues to wend its way through the legislatures and through the courts as well. Rebecca, we appreciate you giving us some time.
1: Of course. Thank you for having me.
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8: ABC News, I'm Sherry Preston. President Trump heads to Capitol Hill today to sign a housing reform bill and to meet with Senate Republicans less than a day after a vote he didn't like.
9: On this motion, the yeas are 50, the nays are 48. The concurrent motion is agreed to.
8: The Senate with four Republicans voting aye for the first time during President Trump's term, approving a war powers resolution. It demands that he get congressional approval for any more military action in Iran. The president calls it meaningless. This morning, an Iranian diplomat says international inspectors will not be allowed to check nuclear sites until the deal with the United States is finalized. More dangerously high temperatures settling in over Europe. Dozens of people have drowned in France while trying to get away from the heat. Camp Mystic, the Texas camp where 25 girls and two teen counselors died in a flooding nearly a year ago, has filed for bankruptcy this morning. Families of the victims have sued the camp. This is ABC News. Today marks 5 years since the collapse of the Surfside condo on a Miami beach. ABC's Michelle Franzen has more on remembrances for those killed.
10: On the fifth anniversary of the collapse of the 12-story beachfront condo near Miami, families remembering loved ones lost. Martin Langsfeld's sister Nikki and her husband died in the collapse.
11: It's extremely disappointing to get the update that we received today. They moved into what they called their dream home, their dream apartment, to start their life. And exactly that is what took their life from them.
10: And where the building once stood, the names of the 98 victims are now part of a memorial.
8: Michelle. Investigators say the columns inside the condo actually began failing 3 weeks before the catastrophic collapse. President Trump kicks off America's 250th birthday at a rally on the National Mall today. It was supposed to feature several musical acts, but most of them dropped out due to the partisan nature of the event. Singer Lee Greenwood will be there. Sherry Preston, ABC News.
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22: 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It's 24th of June. Dave Strang along with you on 960 AM and 100.3 FM. As we get an update on weather, we send it again to meteorologist Don Day.
23: Well, the cap was enough to keep the lid on the atmosphere across a good part of the panhandle yesterday, except into the southern panhandle where there was a little bit more activity. What we're going to see today, tomorrow, and into Friday is still 3 more days where the threat of severe weather will be with us here on the high plains. And again, it's always a situation to where how much daytime heating take place to get the cap broken, to get thunderstorms and showers going. One little extra element in the pattern today is the fact that we do have a bit of a cool front boundary coming through, which may break the cap a bit late this afternoon and evening and enhance the risk of severe weather across eastern Wyoming, western Nebraska, and into northeastern Colorado today, lingering into tonight. And then we're going to see more activity Thursday and Friday. So we have 3 days of at least the risk of severe weather on the high plains. Temperatures will still be a bit cool, only upper 70s to near 80 today, only near 70 tomorrow. And as we work our way into Friday, starting to warm back up into the 80s. Here's your forecast from the Platte Valley Bank Weather Center. Mostly cloudy this morning, then partly cloudy with afternoon and evening showers and thunderstorms. The risk of severe weather is high today, especially eastern Wyoming into far western Nebraska with heavy rain, large hail, and strong winds. Cool tonight with lingering showers and thunderstorms, lows low to mid-50s, maybe some areas of fog developing. Morning fog Thursday, then partly cloudy with scattered showers and thunderstorms Thursday. Friday, warming to the 80s, with still a scattered chance for showers and thunderstorms. Some strong to severe thunderstorms Thursday and Friday possible.
22: We are seeing cloudy skies across the region this morning at our Scotts Bluff studios right now. We have 62 degrees at KNEB. Eight past eight now as Daybreak continues with an update on news. send it to News Director Scott Miller. Good morning, Scott.
0: Good morning, Dave. Good morning, everyone. A federal judge in Washington, D.C. has struck down a Nebraska policy that barred supplemental nutrition assistance program recipients from using benefits to purchase soda and energy drinks, ruling that the U.S. Department of Agriculture failed to follow federal law when approving the restriction. Nebraska's restrictions took effect January 1st after the USDA approved a state waiver request, with Governor Jim Pillen promoting the change as a way to encourage healthier food choices among SNAP recipients. The lawsuit was filed by SNAP participants who argued the restrictions would create hardships for people with specific dietary and medical needs, with one Nebraska plaintiff claiming he relies on low-sugar energy drinks because chronic insomnia and allergies prevent him from safely consuming coffee or tea. Other plaintiffs cited conditions such as diabetes and kidney disease, saying products affected by the restrictions played a role in managing their health. The ruling did not address whether restricting purchases was sound public policy, but instead said the USDA exceeded its authority and failed to follow required administrative procedures when approving the demonstrations. The decision also invalidates similar SNAP restrictions approved in Iowa, Colorado, Tennessee, and West Virginia. Continued concerns about dry conditions for vegetation prompted more discussion by the Gehring City Council Monday regarding the special event permit for the All Red Brothers fireworks show that's scheduled for July 3rd at Five Rocks Amphitheater. City staff presented a request to amend the permit to allow a change of venue to another location inside of town that would present less risk of a wildfire, such as at Oregon Trail Park. During discussion on the topic, Justin Allred said having the option to move the show to the park has a number of advantages, especially this year.
1: I believe that it spreads out the traffic. I realize we don't have parking lots that are the same size as what's at Five Rocks, but it can create neighborhood, more of like a neighborhood party or a yard get-together. There's plenty of room in the park for people to bring out picnic blankets, and as long as we have, you know, kind of a barricade area, we prefer a irrigated location. Green grass does not catch on fire, and it's much safer and easier to set up on a venue like that.
0: Councilmember Michael Gillen said he agreed with the idea because without an alternative, it could be possible the fire chief could determine the conditions at Five Rocks remained too hazardous to cause a wildfire, and then there's no show at all. The council approved the request to allow a change of venue on a vote of 7-1, with Rebecca Shields dissenting. If the show does get moved, city officials will announce it as soon as the decision is made, which will likely be within a week, and would publicize it through releases to local news outlets, through social media, and on the city website. Officials with the USDA have announced that the application period for the emergency conservation program in several Nebraska counties impacted by March wildfires has been extended. The program implemented for those impacted by the Morrill Fire in Arthur, Garden, Grant, Keith, and Morrill counties, Grant and Garden counties for the Ashby and Minor fires, and Dawson and Lincoln counties hit by the Cottonwood Fire, among others. ECP sign-up started Monday, April 27th, and with the extension, the deadline to apply for assistance is now Tuesday, August 25th, providing cost share and technical assistance to producers to restore farm and ranch land to pre-disaster conditions following a qualifying natural disaster. Hillary Markle, Farm Services Agency State Executive Director for Nebraska, said the agency wants to ensure all qualified producers who had impacts from the March historic fires do have the opportunity to apply for and receive assistance. Approved ECP applicants can receive up to 75% of the allowable cost of the approved restoration activity, with a maximum cost share of $500,000 per natural disaster event. The jobless rate in Nebraska remained stable the month of May at 3%, seasonally adjusted, and up just 0.1% compared to the same time last year. Non-farm employment, the number of jobs filled, was 1,066,551 in May, up 7,577 over the prior month, and down 4,450 over the prior year. Private industries with the most over-the-month growth were leisure and hospitality, mining and construction, and other services. The largest over-the-year growth came from private education and health services, mining and construction, and leisure and hospitality. Labor Commissioner Katie Thurber said Nebraskans are staying active in the workforce, helping local employers fill jobs, and keeping our economy moving forward. And tickets for the Big Three of the nightly entertainment at the Scottsdale County Fair go on sale this morning. Starting at 9 a.m., you can get advance tickets for the Truck and Tractor Pull, which is Thursday, July 30th, the Friday night concert with Montgomery Gentry featuring Eddie Montgomery, and then the ever-popular Rubber Check Race, marking its 43rd year, with taking place Saturday, August 1st. Fair manager Lana Hubbard says tickets for those events and others will all be general admission.
5: We do on the Rubber Check Race still keep the sections separate, so you can purchase your ticket in those sections. But everything else, yes, is a general admission. And so those kick off at 9 a.m. Mm-hmm. Just go to our website and bear with us. Yep. Sometimes I always worry about those bots and portals and all those things that are out there that cause, you know, havoc for us, but for the most part, you know, we get through it pretty good.
0: Hubbard tells us for the concert, there will be special pricing of $17.76 a ticket for the first week of sales in honor of the nation's 250th anniversary of independence, with the prices going up after that. Advance tickets for other events, such as the motocross or chore time relays, will be handled by the sponsoring organizations as well as being available at the door. And admission to a new event involving kids, mini bull riding, mutton busting, and mini pony races will be announced as that event comes together. Tickets are available online at ScottsBluffCountyFairgrounds.com or in person at the fair office in Mitchell. 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It will give you detailed hourly forecast, up to 15-day outlooks, live radar, app-exclusive video, and more when you download it from the Google Play or Apple Store. From the Rural Radio Newsroom, I'm Scott Miller.
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7: Good morning, everyone. This is Bartlett Brogan with the USDA Market News Service for Wednesday, June 24th. Taking a look at the auctions yesterday, Tuesday, June 23rd, at Beaver Livestock Auction in Beaver, Oklahoma. Receipts totaled 3,952 head. Last reported 4,413 head. Last year, 3,059. Compared to last sale, feeder steers sold 10 to 15 higher. Feeder heifers 10 higher, with the heavy 8 weights being 20 higher. Steer and heifer calves too lightly tested. Demand was very good, quality average to attractive, with a few fancy thrown in. Over 400 head of replacement heifers came through the barn. They had a delayed start as the storm system moved in, bringing hail, heavy rains, and high winds. 3.25 inches of precipitation in just a few hours. Steers, medium and large number ones, 3 weights, brought 577.5 to 637.5. 400 weights off 527 to 585. 500 weights 465 to 521. 600 weights range 442 to 466. 700 weights 395 to 424. 8 weights 380 to 397. 900 weights 348 to 364. Heifers, medium large number ones, 300 weights range 539 to 547.5. 400 weights 472.5 to 487.5. A few 512 pounders brought 457. 6 weights 385 to 414. 7 weights range of 344.75 to 363.75. And 800 weights range from 324 to 335. Moving on to OKC West Livestock Auction, El Reno, Oklahoma. yesterday, June 23rd. Preliminary results, 1,900 head. Last reported, 8,309 head. Last year, 6,919 head. Compared to last week, steer calves sold 5 to 15 higher with the light 5 weights up to 30 higher. Heifer calves 15 to 25 higher. Demand was very good. Cattle were not discounted nearly as heavily as they have been over the last several weeks. Most of Oklahoma received beneficial rainfall over the past week. Steers mean large number ones. 3 weights ranged from 590 to 600. 400 weights, 550 to 615. 500 weights, 465 to 545. 600 weights, 400 to 467.5. And a few 728-pounders brought 390. Heifers, medium large, number ones, 300 weights, 500 to 580, 400 weights, 450 to 480, 500 weights, 400 to 465, 600 weights, 380 to 415, and that was it for yesterday. It's been a look at the auction roundup. Have a great rest of your day.
2: I think there is a real misconception about the residency being a nursing home. It couldn't be farther from the truth, because it really is independent living.
9: Here I am, 70 years old. I don't need that yet. We never know. Tomorrow could be a different day.
11: Why do you want to wait? Life Care gives me peace of mind knowing that my children don't have to worry about me. I have a secure place, a safe place.
9: I was always worried something happens to me, I know Diane will be taken care of. I don't have to do all this work around the house. Then I can spend the rest of my time doing the things I like to do.
21: I don't miss mowing the grass and edging the grass and, you know, all those chores.

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3: 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Grains are mixed in a seasonal slump, with the extended forecast offering some warmer, drier weather that will be beneficial to the spring crops. That's keeping pressure on futures until we find some bullish support to rebound on. Lower crude oil and a higher dollar are also not helping us to find buying support, and the funds are now short in both corn and wheat. The slight gains we have this morning could be in reaction to the extreme heat wave across Europe right now. And next week brings the quarterly grain stocks report, as well as the updated USDA acreage report, where traders are expecting to see an acreage increase in soybeans by 1 to 1.5 million acres, with some of that at the expense of corn. July corn is down a half at 409 1/4. December unchanged at 437 1/4. July soybeans up 3/4 at 1117 3/4. November up 1 1/4 at 1143. July Chicago wheat up 1 3/4 at 588 1/2. September up 1 3/4 at 598 3/4. July Kansas City wheat up 1/4 at 618 1/2. September up 1 1/2 at 626 3/4. July soybean meal is up 280 at 305.70. July bean oil down 75 at 69.84. June live cattle are up $1.15 at 256.30. August up 82 at 246.82. August feeders are up 327 at 371.42. September up 292 at 369.90. August lean hogs are up 27 cents at 97.50. October up 40 at 81.60. 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
6: I'm Alex Makavica, back with you on the Rural Radio Network. Good morning. The next generation of Nebraska's cattle industry is getting a boost, as the Nebraska Cattlemen Foundation has awarded a record $104,000 in scholarships to over 80 students across the state. It's the largest scholarship distribution in the foundation's history. Leading the class is Gavin Dozler of Albion. He was named the 2026 Nebraska Cattlemen Beef State Scholar. The prestigious honor has historically included a $10,000 scholarship. Dozler is a vet student in the University of Nebraska and Iowa State University's Professional Joint Program in Vet Medicine. He plans to become a large animal veterinarian serving rural Nebraska cattle producers while continuing his family's cow-calf operation. A new El Nino weather pattern could develop within weeks, and global agriculture is paying close attention. The United Nations Food and Ag Organization says a stronger than normal El Nino could increase drought risk across parts of Africa, Asia, Central America, and the Caribbean. They've used more than 40 years of satellite data identifying several major crop and livestock regions facing a

0: elevated drought potential. Now, Nebraska is not listed among the highest risk areas, but El Nino can influence global grain production, commodity markets, and trade. Experts say early planning will be critical as weather risks build. The UN is already seeking more than $200 million to help vulnerable farming regions prepare for drought conditions as they intensify. And at RuralRadioNetwork.com, a federal judge has struck down a Nebraska policy that barred SNAP recipients from using benefits to purchase soda and energy drinks, ruling that the U.S. Department of Ag failed to follow federal law when approving that restriction. From the Nebraska Soybean Board Studios, I'm Alex Makovica.
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4: The importance of our pollinators can't be overestimated. Without the work of these insects, a lot of what we enjoy for food and beauty wouldn't exist. Nebraska Extension Associate Educator Scott Evans says, planting a few flowers around your home is nice, but it might not be enough to help them thrive during the spring, summer, and fall. He says good gardeners understand these insects need protection, as well as food sources all season long, and encourages us to think about blooming plants for each part of the growing season.
5: Today we want to talk about a critical component of a habitat, and that is three seasons of flowers. We know that insects are active early spring till late fall, and we want to make sure that we're providing them the floral resources that they might need. When it comes to our spring blooming plants, sometimes we just think about tulips and daffodils, but we know that they're not providing the resources for our insects. We want to incorporate plants such as the wild geranium, the ground plum, the passiflower. A lot of our pentstemons do very well here, but we don't want to limit just to perennials. We can incorporate small shrubs and trees into the landscape, such as the viburnum, witch hazel, fothagillia, the fringe tree, and even the redbud. They provide a lot of shelter for the habitat, and they help extend the bloom season. When it comes to summer, we want to work with plants that have lots of different flower shapes, colors, and sizes. We can work with cone flowers, goldenrods, liatris. There's just a lot of plants that we can work with. When we're going to the garden center nowadays, we're seeing cultivars of our native plants. We do know that native plants attract native insects, so when you look at the cultivar, we want to make sure that that plant closely resembles the species type, so that way we're much more productive for the insects. And when we start looking at some of our introduced plants that are not invasive, such as the hosta, that does really well in the shade, it provides a lot of resources for our insects. Don't forget about our grasses, like our little blue stem, or even our baked blue stem. We have sedges, and we also have our annual herbs such as basil, rosemary, parsley, dill. If we let those go to bloom, we can invite more insects into the landscape. We also know that dill and parsley is the larvae host for the black swallow butterfly. When it comes to fall, our palette starts to shrink. We know that we can work with our fall blooming asters. There are some great goldenrods, such as Wichita Mountains. It does really well in the landscape, and it doesn't tend to spread. So this summer, when you're in the garden, take a look at some of those gaps in the bloom times and see where you can start filling in to make your pollinator habitat more successful and productive for the insects.
4: Protecting and promoting these insects ensures

0: We can continue to have the fruits and vegetables we all enjoy growing and eating. As Scott said, there are plenty of great ornamentals you can choose that will not only give your landscape some beautiful blooming plants, that also be food sources for pollinators. Make sure they have something to eat starting early in spring and all the way to the frost in the fall. For Nebraska Extension Almanac, I'm Brad Mills. 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For more information on how your university is serving Nebraskans, go to extension.unl.edu.
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4: Chris Cottrell with you as we check sports. Pardon the voice here on a Wednesday morning. After stepping in an interim role last season, Nayeli Diaz has now been named the head softball coach at WNCC. Diaz spent 3 years with the program, including two as an assistant coach, and then after taking last fall off, when the job opened up, she returned as head coach. Under Diaz, the Cougars went 25-26 this spring. They made a late-season push, winning 14 of their final 16 games to become a threat in Region 9. Diaz told Mark Ryan, quote, "Being named the official head softball coach at WNCC is incredibly exciting. The city of Scotts Bluff and WNCC have so much to offer students and student-athletes, and I'm honored to lead this program moving forward," end quote. Nayeli Diaz has been officially named the head coach for Cougar softball. Legion baseball from last night. The Wesco Zephyrs go on the road and lose 1-0 at Chadron. Chadron's starting pitcher Tobin Landon pitched 6 innings and struck out 14 batters, allowing just 1 run and only 1 hit. He walked 4. Chadron then able to push across an unearned run in the bottom of the 7th inning to win it. Zephyrs starting pitcher X Avila went the distance, pitching into the 7th. He struck out 6 and allowed just 4 hits. The Zephyrs dropped to 16-14 with the loss. It was all express in the juniors game. They beat Chadron 14-4. Wesco scheduled for a junior-senior doubleheader tonight at Alliance. Gearing also with a win last night at the senior level. Platte Valley Company's winning big 18-10 in 4 innings up at Sheridan County. Coulter Shelito had 3 hits and 5 RBI. Hunter Fankhauser, Garrett Wagner, and Ayler Bell all drove in 3 runs apiece. Grayer Hinton pitched 3 innings and he got the win. Hinton allowed just 2 hits and struck out 5. Gearing improved to 10-6. The setup for tonight at home against Chadron, BNC Steel plays earlier. They'll start that one ahead of the regular 5 p.m. first pitch time. Then they'll resume a seniors game for the two programs, with Chadron leading 8-4 in the 4th inning. That game was suspended back on June 2nd, and when that one wraps up, they'll play the regularly scheduled game for tonight. Jeff Kelly will have the seniors games with Platte Valley Companies and Chadron on KMOR 93.3. Also last night, the Alliance Seniors beat Bridgeport 12-4 in 6 innings. The Front Range League live scoring page shows a 2-0 score with the Outlaws over Morgan County last night in Colorado, with the game delayed in the

0: Seventh inning tonight. It's the Western Nebraska Pioneers playing at Morgan County at 6:35. We'll have that broadcast here on KDB starting at 6:20. Baseball at altitude last night. The Rockies hosting Boston. The Red Sox jumped out to an early lead.
1: Sunny evening so far. Breaking ball is hit well towards right center field on the run. McCarthy, he won't get there. And Abreu's thinking three, and he is going to be in standing with an RBI triple. Willier Abreu with his second three-base hit of the year, RBI number 37. The Red Sox cash in the walk, 1-0.
0: Jack Corrigan on the Rockies radio network. Boston never trailed. They beat the Rockies 5-2. Sox starter Sonny Gray pitched 7 innings and struck out 11, allowed just 1 run. Rockies got 2 hit games from TJ Rumfield and Troy Johnston. Sean Sullivan, the rookie, took the loss on the mound. He pitched 5 innings and allowed 3 runs. Day baseball today for the rubber game of the series. We'll have it on KOLT 690 101.7 starting at 12:30. First pitch at 1:10. Nebraska men's basketball freshman Colin Rice suffered a broken bone in his right hand during a team workout earlier this week. He'll be sidelined for the remainder of the summer. According to athletic trainer Andrew McCabe, Rice will be in a protective splint for about 6 weeks before returning to on-court drills with the hope to be cleared to return to full activity when the team resumes workouts in late August. NBA draft last night, A.J. DeBonsa of BYU goes 1 to Washington. KU's Darren Peterson, second overall pick to Utah, and Cam Boozer of Duke goes number 3 to Memphis. Denver's first-round selection came at pick number 26, and they selected the big man out of UConn, Terrace Reed Jr. World Cup scores, Cristiano Ronaldo scored 2, and Portugal beat Uzbekistan 5-0. England disappointed in a scoreless draw with Ghana. 1-0 winners, Croatia beating Panama and Colombia beating Congo. Today starts the final day of the group stages with 6 total matches. That's the latest from the sports desk.
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9: 8:39 now on this Wednesday morning as daybreak continues with an update on weather. Here is meteorologist Dawn Day.
10: Well, the cap was enough to keep the lid on the atmosphere across a good part of the panhandle yesterday, except into the southern panhandle where there was a little bit more activity. What we're going to see today, tomorrow, and into Friday is still 3 more days where the threat of severe weather will be with us here on the high plains. And again, it's always a situation. to where how much daytime heating take place to get the cap broken.

0: to get thunderstorms and showers going. One little extra element in the pattern today is the fact that we do have a bit of a cool front boundary coming through, which may break the cap a bit late this afternoon and evening and enhance the risk of severe weather across eastern Wyoming, western Nebraska, and into northeastern Colorado today, lingering into tonight. And then we're going to see more activity Thursday and Friday. So we have 3 days of at least the risk of severe weather on the high plains. Temperatures will still be a bit cool, only upper 70s to near 80 today, only near 70 tomorrow. And as we work our way to Friday, starting to warm back up into the 80s. Here's your forecast from the Platte Valley Bank Weather Center. Mostly cloudy this morning, then partly cloudy with afternoon and evening showers and thunderstorms. The risk of severe weather is high today, especially eastern Wyoming into far western Nebraska with heavy rain, large hail, and strong winds. Cool tonight with lingering showers and thunderstorms, lows low to mid-50s, maybe some areas of fog developing. Morning fog Thursday, then partly cloudy with scattered showers and thunderstorms Thursday. Friday, warming to the 80s with still a scattered chance for showers and thunderstorms. Some strong to severe thunderstorms Thursday and Friday possible.
1: Cloudy skies around the region this morning. At our Scottsbluff studios right now, we have 67 degrees at KNED. 8:41 now, as daybreak continues with an update on news, here is News Director Scott Miller. Good morning, Scott.
2: Good morning, Dave. Good morning, everyone. A federal judge in Washington, D.C. has struck down a Nebraska policy that barred a Supplemental Nutrition Assistance Program recipients from using benefits to purchase soda and energy drinks, ruling that the U.S. Department of Agriculture failed to follow federal law when approving the restriction. Nebraska's restrictions took effect January 1st after the USDA approved a state waiver request, with Governor Jim Pillen promoting the change as a way to encourage healthier food choices among SNAP recipients. The lawsuit was filed by SNAP participants who argued the restrictions would create hardships for people with specific dietary and medical needs, with one Nebraska plaintiff claiming he relies on low-sugar energy drinks because chronic insomnia and allergies prevent him from safely consuming coffee or tea. Other plaintiffs cited conditions such as diabetes and kidney disease, saying products affected by the restrictions played a role in managing their health. The ruling does not address whether the restrictions on those purchases were sound public policy, but instead said the USDA exceeded its authority and failed to follow required administrative procedures when approving the demonstrations. The decision also invalidates similar SNAP restrictions approved in Iowa, Colorado, Tennessee, and West Virginia. Officials with the USDA have announced that the application period for emergency conservation programs in several Nebraska counties impacted by the March wildfires has been extended. The program was implemented for those impacted by the Morrill Fire in Arthur, Garden, Grant, Keith, and Morrill counties, Grant and Garden counties for the Ashby and Minor fires, and Dawson and Lincoln counties hit by the Cottonwood Fire, among others. ECP sign-up started Monday, April 27th, and with the extension, the deadline to apply for assistance is now Tuesday, August 25th. The program providing cost share and technical assistance to producers to restore farm and ranch land to pre-disaster conditions following a qualifying natural disaster. Hillary Markle, the Farm Services Agency State Executive Director for Nebraska, said the agency wants to ensure all qualified producers who had impacts from the March historic wildfires have the opportunity to apply for and receive assistance. Approved ECP applicants can receive up to 75% of the allowable cost of the approved restoration activity, with a maximum cost share of $500,000 per natural disaster event. Continued concerns about dry conditions for vegetation prompted more discussion by the Gehring City Council Monday on the special event permit for the Allred Brothers Fireworks Show, which is scheduled for July 3rd at Five Rocks Amphitheater. City staff presented a request to amend the permit to allow a change of venue to another location inside of town that would present less of a wildfire risk, such as at Oregon Trail Park. During discussion on the topic, Councilmember Michael Gillen said he preferred to have that option.
3: I think that we really need to strongly consider giving the flexibility to staff to partner with fireworks

0: team and the truck show people and the event coordinators and allow them to make the best decision possible. Because the other option is we have a fire chief that feels like it's not safe to light up there and we don't have a show at all. So I would much rather give them the flexibility of having an alternative to where we can still host it, because it is greener inside of town than it is outside of town.
1: Justin Allred commented that the Oregon Trail Park would be a good alternative, as it's a large area with green grass getting regular watering, and those attending would likely be spread out in the entire park plus surrounding neighborhoods. The council approved the request to allow the change of venue on a vote of 7-1, with Rebecca Shields dissenting. If the show does get moved, city officials would announce it as soon as that decision is made, which is expected within a week, and would publicize it through releases to local news outlets, on the city website, and through social media. The jobless rate in Nebraska remained stable for the month of May at 3%, seasonally adjusted, up just 0.1% compared to the same time last year. Non-farm employment, the number of jobs filled, was 1,066,551 in May, up 7,577 from the prior month, but down 4,450 over the prior year. Private industries with the most over-the-month growth were leisure and hospitality, mining and construction, and other services. The largest over-the-year growth came from private education and health services, then followed by mining and construction and leisure and hospitality. State Labor Commissioner Katie Thurber said Nebraskans are staying active in the workforce, helping local employers fill jobs and keeping our economy moving forward. And tickets for the Big Three of the nightly entertainment at the Scottsbluff County Fair go on sale this morning. Starting at 9 a.m., you can get your advanced general admission tickets for the Truck and Tractor Pull, which is Thursday, July 30th. The Friday night concert with Montgomery Gentry featuring Eddie Montgomery, and the ever-popular Rubber Check Race, which is marking its 43rd year, taking place Saturday, August 1st. Fair manager Lana Hubbard says there will be a special patriotic deal for the concert.
2: We're doing a week-long purchasing your ticket for $17.76. And we will do a week of that. And then the next tier will be, they'll go to $25, but you have the option to buy a second ticket for $20. And then we'll go into the third tier where they go to, I believe, 30 or 35.
1: 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And admission for a new event if featuring kids mini bull riding, mutton busting, and mini pony races will be announced as that event comes together. 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
4: Good morning, everyone. This is Bartlett Brogan with the USDA Market News Service for Wednesday, June 24th. Taking a look at the auctions yesterday, Tuesday, June 23rd, at Beaver Livestock Auction in Beaver, Oklahoma. Receipts totaled 3,952 head. Last reported 4,413 head. Last year, 3,059. Compared to last sale, feeder steers sold 10 to 15 higher. Feeder heifers 10 higher, with the heavy 8 weights being 20 higher. Steer and heifer calves too lightly tested. Demand was very good, quality average to attractive, with a few fancy thrown in. Over 400 head of replacement heifers came through the barn,

0: They had a delayed start as the storm system moved in, bringing hail, heavy rains, and high winds. 3.25 inches of precipitation in just a few hours. Steers, medium and large, number ones, 3 weights, brought 577.5 to 637.5. 400 weights off 527 to 585. 500 weights, 465 to 521. 600 weights, range 442 to 466. 700 weights, 395 to 424. 8 weights, 380 to 397. 900 weights, 348 to 364. Heifers, medium large, number ones, 300 weights, range 539 to 547.5. 400 weights, 472.5 to 487.5. A few 512 pounders brought 457. 6 weights, 385 to 414. 7 weights, range of 344.75 to 363.75. And 850 to 9, or 800 weights, range from 324 to 335. Moving on to OKC West Livestock Auction, El Reno, Oklahoma, yesterday, June 23rd. Preliminary results, 1,900 head. Last reported, 8,309 head. Last year, 6,919 head. Compared to last week, steer calves sold 5 to 15 higher with the light 5 weights up to 30 higher. Heifer calves, 15 to 25 higher. Demand was very good. Cattle were not discounted nearly as heavily as they have been over the last several weeks. Most of Oklahoma received beneficial rainfall over the past week. Steers, medium large, number ones, 3 weights, range of 590 to 600, 400 weights, 550 to 615, 500 weights, 465 to 545, 600 weights, 400 to 467.5, and a few 728 pounders brought 390. Heifers, medium large, number ones, 300 weights, 500 to 580, 400 weights, 450 to 480, 500 weights, 400 to 465, 600 weights, 380 to 415. And that was it for yesterday. It's been a look at the auction roundup. Have a great rest of your day.
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7: Getting underway later this morning is the Weed Management Field Day that's held at the South Central Ag Lab near Hastings. In this morning's agriculture feature, Carlo Winnington has more on what attendees can expect this year.
8: University of Nebraska-Lincoln professor and extension weed management specialist Amit Jala says the goal is to provide growers with the latest research-based information available.
9: Some latest herbicides, some latest technology that are coming to the market. So we want to make sure our growers have all the latest information on weed management that is available in the marketplace.
8: The Field Day has become a long-running educational event since Amit began organizing it more than a decade ago. Each year, researchers conduct numerous trials at the South Central Ag Lab, then share those results directly with producers. One of the featured topics this year

0: focuses on cover crops and their role with suppressing weeds.
1: For example, cereal rye, we have been conducting number of trials for last 3 to 4 years, how best we can utilize cereal rye cover crop for weed suppression in corn and soybean. So this year we are switching the gear, and this year we have included hairy vetch, which is a legume cover crop, how best we can utilize hairy vetch cover crop, which can suppress weeds. And the good thing about hairy vetch is it has ability to fix nitrogen in the soil, and it can be readily available by the cereal crops such as corn and sorghum and popcorn.
0: Weather conditions, however, have also created a unique weed management challenge this season.
1: So weed management is all about timing and how best you can do with your weather conditions. Sometimes grow

0: investigation into members of the New York City Police Department. That one involves current and former members of the force, according to Commissioner Jessica Tisch. Sherry Preston, ABC News.
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12: Here's your forecast from the Platte Valley Bank Weather Center. Mostly cloudy this morning, then partly cloudy with afternoon and evening showers and thunderstorms. The risk of severe weather is high today, especially eastern Wyoming into far western Nebraska with heavy rain, large hail, and strong winds. Cool tonight with lingering showers and thunderstorms, lows low to mid-50s, maybe some areas of fog developing. Morning fog Thursday, then partly cloudy with scattered showers and thunderstorms Thursday. Friday, warming to the 80s with still a scattered chance for showers and thunderstorms. Strong to severe thunderstorms Thursday and Friday possible.
13: It is Wednesday morning, June 24th, and this is AgriTalk. Welcome to AgriTalk. I'm your host, Chip Flory. Hey, the grain markets are trying to post a midweek recovery, but one-time support at 440 in December corn has turned into tough resistance here this morning. Meal is leading gains in the soy complex with bean oil lower and pressure from lower crude oil prices. Back month WTI crude oil futures, hey, they're back under 70 bucks this morning. And we're going to spend a little bit of time talking about the renewable energy markets this morning. Donnell Rehagen will be here to talk about

0: how the industry has responded to maxed out RVOs. And it's Wednesday and time for this week's Farmer Forum. We've got Randy Ehrmacher from Nebraska, Mike Appert from North Dakota on the forum this week, and Margie Eckelkamp from The Scoop will join us right after we get a news update from Haley Picklehop. Good morning, Haley.
1: Good morning, Chip. How are you this morning? Is it sunny and nice there? Not so much.
0: No, it's not sunny and nice here. We had more rain overnight. We're getting a little bit of rain right now. Most of it seems to be moving out of the area, but there's another line coming at us from the west yet this morning. The concerns this morning are in, call it northeast Oklahoma, southwest Arkansas, northern Louisiana, and making its way into Mississippi right now. That's where there are some potential for some more severe weather happening there later today. So watching out for that. How about you? Definitely. Everything good?
1: Yeah, everything's pretty good here. It's pretty humid right now, but not too many storms yet. So I'm sure we'll continue to see some too as some of that moves through. But well, Chip, you know, yesterday was a pretty exciting day. The Senate dropped their version of the Farm Bill. So that's been some information that we've been waiting for. And this bill really builds on the farm safety net investments that were made in the One Big Beautiful Bill that was passed last July. So here are a few key points. The Farm Bill 2.0 in the Senate makes updates to conservation, rural development, and farm credit programs, and it improves existing commodity, dairy, standing disaster, and crop insurance programs. So Farm Journal's Michelle Rook spoke with Steve Sinsky, the CEO of the American Soybean Association, and he says that the bill has made investments that were needed for ARC and PLC programs. He also said it makes improvements to crop insurance overall. So this bill also finalizes farm bill titles on rural development. It supports local meat processing, rural health, mental stress care, water quality, and broadband. And the bill extends trade and conservation program funding and improves CRP grazing options during drought. But Chip, it does leave out a few controversial provisions that were in the House's version of the bill that we talked about extensively not too long ago. So it leaves out the fix for Proposition 12, the Save Our Bacon Act, which obviously you've been talking about quite a bit here on AgriTalk. And it's also missing the Pesticide Labeling Uniformity Act, which was in the House's version. That also, the MAHA movement was really talking about that. And then the year-round E15 was not in the House's version. It's also not included in this version either. So Senate Ag Committee staff does tell us that the chairman plans to hold a markup in July for the bill.
0: Yeah. So the Farm Bill's got a lot of good things in it. There's no doubt. Mm-hmm. But Bozeman is looking for no controversy. He knows he's got to get 60 votes, so he took those controversial issues out of it. That does not mean that they are dead. They will. Jim Wiesmeyer's Perspectives podcast is fairly confident that the Prop 12 fix will be taken up as standalone legislation, and the same with the pesticide labeling and E15. Now, they're not going to look like what the House has passed, but they will come up with with a Senate version of those bills going forward.
1: Yeah, that'll be good to follow. Chip, moving on, there's some good news at the pump. You kind of mentioned it earlier, but the cost of diesel in the U.S. fell for the first time since mid-March. AAA says that the national average retail price was $4.98 a gallon on Wednesday. Chip, at its peak in just the last few months, it was $5.69 a gallon in April. So President Trump has ordered the Department of Justice to look into gasoline prices. He says that they aren't falling fast enough.
0: You can only make the markets move so fast. The correction is going to happen, but we just need to refire up some of the refining capacity out there. Yeah.
1: Yeah. Well, Chip, it is almost America's 250th birthday. Are you going to have a party?
0: Absolutely.
1: Okay, good. I figured you would. You're pretty patriotic. Well, the American Farm Bureau has their summer cookout cost survey for that food for your party. And the cost this year is about 4% more. So the total cost for 10 people is $73.82. That's about $7.38 a person. And If we break this down by the food on your plate, this year ground beef hit the highest

0: reported price in the survey, which the survey did start in 2016, so it doesn't have a long history. 2 pounds of ground beef increased by 73 cents from last year to $14.06. Pork and beans, however, saw the largest percentage increase, rising 13.8%. Higher aluminum costs, though, raised that production cost of cans. Okay. Strawberries, also one of the biggest leaps in price. 2 pints cost $5.27. That's up 58 cents, or $12.04 from last year. And Chip, if we look at regions, the West is the most expensive region for the fourth, $80 for 10 people. It's a little bit more expensive. However, the kicker here, AFBF says that families are paying more at the grocery store because of inflation, but the cost of the whole meal is nearly flat from last year when you factor in inflation. So you're getting about the same bang for your buck there.
1: Yeah, 4% increase there, but the affordability issue is something. It's a little tougher to afford it all. Haley, good stuff. Thank you so much. Let's bring in Margie Eckelkamp, editor of The Scoop. Good morning, Margie.
2: Hey, Chip. Good morning. Good morning, everybody.
1: Talk about taking care of the grain that's still in the bin.
2: You know, sometimes you've got these story ideas that are ruminating in the back of your head, and then you have an interview and one anecdotal comment kind of puts the spotlight on the issue. And that recently happened with Johnny Wilson from Central Life Sciences, saying that his inbound call volume is incredibly high. So what really he's illuminating there is high heat and humidity, conditions that we've already had here in the summer of 2026, combined with a winter that did not deliver hard freezes, means that potential insect populations that survived are now thriving in grain bins. So this year combines weaker commodity markets, forcing longer on-farm storage, warm weather, high inventory, concentrating that risk, and now also really quantified economic losses justifying the protection. What this means for retailers is there's an opportunity to help farmers with all three: preventative, reactionary, and full control applications, to really tailor-made insect control solutions for that on-farm storage. Now, just to highlight the issue here, USDA partnered research shows that there are measurable financial losses from insect damage within 30 to 60 days. So a finite window here. And as farmers have been really using the high throughput of their grain systems, damaged kernels are more ripe for potential infestation.
1: Right. Absolutely. You got to manage the physical risk along with financial risk. Good stuff, Margie. Get more on that story, www.thedailyscoop.com. We've got Donnell Rehagen up next.
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5: Welcome back to AgriTalk. I'm Chip. Glad that you are with us. And joining me right now, Donnell Rehagen, CEO of the Clean Fuels Alliance America. Hey, good morning, Donnell. Welcome back. Are you there, Donnell? Maybe he's got his phone on mute or something, Chip. There, but hey, there he is.
6: Hey, Chip, how are you? Sorry about that.
5: Yeah, I'm doing real fine, Donnell. Glad that you're here. Hey, you know, it wasn't that long ago that the number one goal for you and other biofuels supporters out there was to max out the renewable volume obligations, the RVOs under the RFS. Well, that's basically what has happened or what happened. So the big question now is, are you seeing evidence that the maxed out RVOs are having the impact on the industry that we all hoped it would?
6: Yeah, Chip, we absolutely are. And we're excited about that. It's what we've been saying for years. As you said, we have much more potential in this industry than we were being given credit for. And so this RVO very closely syncs up the demand that it creates with the fuel production capacity the industry has built out, but also the feedstock production capacity. And so we have seen a rebound in soybean prices, soybean oil prices. We've seen a huge return to production capacity of all of our fuels, biodiesel, renewable diesel particularly. So it has had exactly the outcome we had predicted it would and that we had hoped that it would.
5: Yeah. Well, and even for the ethanol guys, the those that are, you know, getting the corn oil, there's some added revenues there, isn't there?
6: There is. Distillers corn oil, byproduct of ethanol production, has been growing as a feedstock in our industry over the years, and it has seen a huge rebound with this RVO as well. And so we're always proud at Clean Fuels and in the biomass-based diesel industry for all of the industry sectors that we provide a benefit to. So it's not just soybean growers now, it's canola growers as well. It's not just processors of those feedstocks, but it's also the fuel producers. But as you say, it's the downstream

0: out, there's just, it creates a huge economic impact. And so for the government to kind of light us up and give us a long runway is something that we've been looking for a long time.
1: Right, right. You know, not surprisingly, the RVOs, the Set 2, that was announced and established by EPA, they're being challenged in court. What's that all about?
0: Well, we're growing to a point, you know, this RVO is going to push us into the 6 billion gallon a year range, which so for, if you think about a 40 billion gallon on-road diesel market, we of course sell this fuel into lots of other markets, but just as an example, that's a growing portion of that pool. And so I think the oil and gas refiners are obviously taking notice, and they're certainly not cheering on growth in our industry for the most part, although we have seen many of them enter our industry. Phillips 66, Marathon, Holly Frontier, Sinclair, they're all biomass-based diesel producers now as well.
1: Sure.
0: And so, but yeah, we it's not to be unexpected. There are opponents, even environmental groups that don't think growth in our industry is a good thing, which seems counterintuitive to me anyway. But all of them are sort of doing a little bit of complaining to the EPA through the courts, and we'll have to deal with that.
1: Yeah, yeah. The timeline on this court case, Donnell, I mean, will it be wrapped up by the end of the year?
0: No, absolutely not. In fact, the petitioners have not even filed their formal petitions that we know what their complaints are yet. And so there's a long, probably drawn out process. I personally would be surprised to see anything before late 2027. It may even trickle into 2028 before we see the final outcome of these suits. Yeah.
1: Yeah. Okay. All right. Oh, you mentioned this a little bit, but there was some concern about being able to provide enough feedstock to satisfy the demand for the growth on the biomass-based diesel components in the RFS. And I'll admit, I've spent some time thinking about it and running some numbers and crunching some numbers to see if they're trying to figure out if there's enough crush capacity in the industry to satisfy existing demand. And the increase in the feedstock needs, is there enough capacity or are we seeing more investment?
0: Well, I think when you think about capacity of feedstocks in our industry, we obviously lean heavily on soy, but there are other feedstocks. And so when we've looked at this historically, when the EPA looked at this before they set the volume, in fact, in the final rule, they said, hey, we believe the EPA, the feedstocks are available for this volume. Otherwise, obviously, they would not have set the volume.
1: Right.
0: So domestically, U.S. feedstock, U.S. soybean oil, based on what we're hearing about what the crush should be this year and next year, it's probably about 32 billion pounds of soybean oil. So when you think about 8 billion or 8 pounds to make a gallon of this fuel, that puts us in that 4 billion gallon range. But that's if we had all of the soybean oil. And obviously the food industry is a very important customer to the soybean industry. So we really look about having about 3 billion gallons of capacity to make our fuel out of U.S. soybean oil. So therefore you're looking at, where does used cooking oil come in? Where does animal fats come in? Distillers corn oil that you and I spoke about. So we add all of that up, and we're confident there's probably going to be some imported feedstock. And there may very well this year be a little bit of imported finished fuel. But our goal is to maximize the use of domestic feedstocks and domestic fuels to reach these higher and growing volumes in the RFS.
1: And with the demand, the known demand that is in place, the investment in the crush industry to continually increase the capacity is going to be made. I just don't think there's any question about it. We will continue to see our domestic crush expand. I'm not saying forever, but there is growth that will take place on the domestic crush side of things. Real quickly, year-round availability of E15, it's another important priority for the ethanol industry. Passed the House, but the bill carried with it some concerns. Jim Wiesmeyer, I mentioned him earlier, Wiesmeyer's Perspectives podcast. When he was on the free-for-all last week, he called it a bad bill. If the Senate does take it up, Donnell, what is your message to the Senate leadership on year-round E15?

0: Yeah. Well, we very much support year-round E15. Our friends and brethren in the ethanol industry have been fighting for this for a long time, and we would love to see them be successful. This particular bill is not perfect for the biomass-based diesel industry. There's some volumes that will be lost through the granting of those SREs, and that is part of that bill. But I think at the end of the day, we would like to see this issue resolved. It always continues to be a negotiating piece or a leveraging piece when you start talking about the bigger renewable fuel space. And so, again, although we don't particularly care for all the elements in this bill, we would like to see this be able to be cleared and our friends in corn and ethanol to reach the success that they've been looking for a number of years.
1: Maybe clean it up. I don't know if a cleaned up E15 bill, if it's sent back to the House, I don't know if the House is going to be able to pass that or not again, but I think that's probably the plan of the Senate, is to clean things up a little bit. Hey, and there's momentum on the 45Z too, isn't there? How much opportunity is there in the 45Z production credits?
0: Well, that credit was part of the Inflation Reduction Act and then became part of the One Big Beautiful Bill. So it's pretty unique if you think about
1: It
0: politically
1: certainly
0: how
1: is.
0: how those bills really weren't very compatible and it all worked out. But 45Z is now the law of the land, of course, for tax credit purposes. There is no more blender's tax credit, the old dollar a gallon. That is not here anymore. So our industry is competing with every other clean fuel industry, ethanol included, to have to reach this 50% greenhouse gas reduction threshold, which makes your fuel eligible for some level of a credit. So it's gotten very complicated, but the Trump administration and the Treasury Department recently released some better guidance and clarity and made some changes legislatively. In fact, removing indirect land use change, which is huge for soybean growers, and now canola is going to be compatible under this bill as well. And so for the nation's farmers, this was a huge improvement from what we had. Thank you, Chip. Appreciate you all the time.
1: You bet. Donnell Rehagen, CEO, Clean Fuels Alliance America. We got the Farmer Forum next here on AgriTalk.
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1: Joining me now, Lane Acree, Pro Farmer Economist. Lane, a little bit of strength in the grains here this morning, but not a lot of enthusiasm, is there?
5: Yeah, we've seen some pretty impressive gains. Right now, July SRW futures up 9.5 cents at 5.96 1/4. July HRW futures up 6 in the orders at 6.25. I have to wonder if some of that record-breaking heat in Europe is spurring some strength in wheat here this morning, but corn's not really participating all that much. July corn up 0.5 cent at 4.10 1/4 right now. December corn up a penny at 4.38 1/4. Soybeans trading near steady at 11.16 1/4 in that July contract. Novi beans up 0.75 cents at 11.42 1/2. Meal's building on yesterday's gains a bit. We're up 3.4 at 306.3 here this morning. Again, bouncing off that big psychological $300 mark. July soybean oil down 57 points at 70.02. Got to think that crude trade below 70 bucks isn't helping out the soy oil bulls today.
1: Right. Yeah, no doubt about it. And the guys in trading corn had better watch out in that Dease contract. We made it back up to 440, touched it, and that's when the selling came back in. So 440 is that pivotal level again. Take us over to the livestock trade quick.
5: A little bit of strength in fats right now. We're up 60.

0: 65 points at 246.65. Feeder's favoring the upside here this morning, up 290 at 371.05. Cash market's helping out the bulls here today. The feeder cattle index is trading well above where futures are at, as is the cash market 5-area average. Trade initiated at 260 in Iowa this week. That's about 14 bucks higher than where current futures are trading. Hogs facing a little bit of selling pressure on the front end. We're seeing a little bit of strength on the back end, but consolidating near those recent lows ahead of tomorrow's reports.
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3: 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Corn and soybeans have been chopping around the unchanged level, currently about a cent higher, with pressure coming from favorable domestic weather that will be beneficial to both crops, but some support here from the wheat complex this morning. Wheat futures are up over a nickel, possibly seeing some short covering support and some premium coming in from the extreme temperatures and drought in Europe right now that could lead to reduced yields. Next week, we'll bring the quarterly grain stocks and an updated acreage report from the USDA. And cattle futures are higher today, supported no doubt by the sharply higher box beef prices yesterday. Hogs are moderately mixed ahead of tomorrow's hogs and pigs report. July corn is unchanged at 409.75. December up a half at 437.75. July soybeans are up a half at 1117.5. November up one at 1142.75. July Chicago wheat up 7.75 at 594.5. September up eight at 605. July Kansas City wheat up a nickel at 6.23¼. September up 6¼ at 6.31½. July soybean meal is up 3.40 at 3.0630. July bean oil down 59 at 70. June live cattle are up 52 cents at 255.67. August up 57 at 246.57. August feeders are up 2.80 at 370.95. September up 2.17 at 369.15. August lean hogs down 42 cents at 96.80. October down a nickel at 81.17. And class 3 milk for July up a nickel at 15.92 here on the Rural Radio Network.
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5: As America celebrates its upcoming birthday, Nebraska's impact on agriculture continues to stand out through leaders like Clifford M. Hardin. Hardin built a career in ag economics before coming to Nebraska as chancellor for the University of Nebraska. During his time in the state, he helped strengthen ag research and grow the university's role serving the state's producers. He later became U.S. Secretary of Agriculture under President Richard Nixon as he worked to expand nutrition programs and help shape federal food policy. The Rural Radio Network, proud to celebrate 250 years of America.
6: Yeah.
7: Looking good.
6: Good. Well, you started the year dry, didn't you?
7: Yeah, we were terribly dry at planting time again. Watered, basically turned one turn with all the pivots to activate herbicide and get all, make sure all the seeds were in moisture. And then it started raining and we've only had to run two pivots a second circle since then. We just got a couple pivots that are 35 miles south that can't seem to catch a decent rain, but everything else seems to be pretty decent.
6: That's impressive. I mean, when we went through that Hastings area a year ago, there were some fields that didn't have a pivot track through them, even though the pivot was sitting out there, Randy. You may not get away with that again this year, but it's off to a good start, eh?
7: Yeah, it seems to be repetitive here lately. We've had several dry springs in a row with planting and we're all worried about it, and June 1st hits and the spigot turns on. So actually at my house right now we're sitting right at average.

0: drains fall. And I think when we started planting, we only had like three inches or so for the year.
1: Jeez. Crazy, crazy. All right. Well, you guys sound like you're pretty optimistic for the crops here this year. Mike, did you stick with your intended plantings, or did you make any adjustments?
2: I think for the most part, kind of stuck with it. It's, we're down on corn from last year, of course, but a lot of people are, and I think we kind of stuck with it. Yeah, we didn't make any too abrupt of last-minute changes, and I don't think there was a whole bunch of that, although there was some. You know, I think there was some, but, mm-hmm. the sell-off in corn was kind of early and severe, I thought. Maybe that changed some of the late-planted corn acres, but yeah. Kind of a tough time. You know, fuel was high, fertilizer was high, so don't think you wanted to be in the market buying extra fertilizer, But, yeah, it happened. You know, some people got in the pinch. It was kind of a bad deal,
1: Yep. Well, yeah, it's kind of hard to work up the enthusiasm to go all out on corn when you put in a May 13 high and you're in the middle of sliding 70, 75 cents. That can change attitudes. No question about that. What about you, Randy? Did you stick with all your intentions?
0: Yeah, we pretty much stick to our rotation. We are just there heavier this year on soybeans, but it's just the way our rotation is, matches up with everything, and not really any changes from our typical year in, year out rotation. Right.
1: Okay. Now, are you doing anything differently on the nutrition side, with fertilizer costs? Are you doing anything differently on the crop protection because of just input costs in general?
0: We had most of our phosphorus pre-applied, and we had our nitrogen, locked in. So we really didn't do anything different, I guess.
1: Okay.
0: Just made sure that we didn't over-apply nitrogen to get out of our, get above and beyond our contracts. So, we just like always, we keep close tabs on it and make sure we don't get wasteful.
1: Right, right. Yep. What about you, Mike? Are you making any changes on your production plans to adjust for the input costs?
2: No, not really. We had ours pre-bought, so it didn't really affect us so much, but not really. Can't say it is on our farm, but I know there's some people that did get caught in it, and I'm sure it is making some bad effect decisions for them, at the higher cost. Maybe they're trimming back or changing. Maybe there's more soybeans. I don't know, but we'll see that, I guess, June 30th or whenever we get final acreage. We'll see what really happens, but I don't know, it was just kind of bad timing for some farmers, with the higher inputs, and if they didn't get their new crop sold, it's kind of could get caught in a bad trap there if you weren't careful,
1: Yeah, no doubt. Mike, we just had Donnell Rehagen on, Clean Fuels Alliance America, and we were talking about bean oil or bean crush, bean oil demand for biomass-based diesel production. You're up in that area that has experienced some of the expansion in the crush capacity up in North Dakota. What have you noticed it in your markets, in your bean market?
2: Well, I think so. North Dakota's lucky. We have a couple new big crush plants that have just been built and come online in the last few years. So, it's we see it. We got way better basis, levels on our soybeans now than historical averages were. And so, it sure doesn't hurt. The soybean thing is really ramping up in North Dakota, and it has been for a decade or two. But, it's noticeable, I would say.
1: Okay. Excellent. Excellent. Randy, you're part of the world. Some of the ethanol plants are into sequestering the carbon out further west, I believe out in Wyoming. Are you seeing any impact of that on your corn market?
0: I don't know if it's an impact on corn market, but our local ethanol plant did put in added to it and put a pipeline into it to sequester the carbon. They're also right.

0: now going through an expansion project. So they've bought into it apparently, and that's going to be good for the corn market locally here. Come another year when that expansion project gets put online.
1: Right. Right. You know, Randy, I mean, the carbon hoax issue is a real issue. I'm on board with that. But at the same time, if certain industries are going to be willing to pay more for low carbon fuels, and we can provide that low carbon fuel, you're going to participate in that, aren't you?
0: Oh, absolutely. The dollar is what you chase, especially when times are a little tight right now. But, I question the whole process. But, as a business person, you have to chase that almighty dollar and make the most for yourself, too. So, it's you get kind of torn on some of these things.
1: Yeah, yeah. Well, I hear you, and I understand it. Mike, what are your thoughts on the 45Z production credits? Are you in an area that you can take that you can capture some of that?
2: Yeah, our ethanol plant was one of the first in the nation to do the CO2 capture storage, and we actually were able to sequester right on site on our own land because we were above the geological formation. And yeah, you know, it's really about giving the customer what they want, and we initially did it for California and the West Coast. You know, they wanted the low CI score fuel, and so we did that. And, you know, we were getting, you know, we were adding about a dollar per bushel to the value of corn.
1: Wow.
2: And we actually ended up selling our ethanol to, you know, if you think California is crazy and wants the stuff, you know, who's crazier is Canada. So Canada wanted it worse, and it went north. But, if the customer wants it and he's going to pay a premium, you provide it. It's really a tragedy what happened with the Summit pipeline thing, all that. You know, the pipeline was for the farmer, you know, and as farmers, we get oil pipelines and natural gas pipelines and diesel fuel pipelines or whatever going through our land. And for some reason, farmers actually stopped the one pipeline that was good for farmers. And it's just a tragedy. I don't know how you ever explain how that happened, but it's really good for ag. It's really good for our premiums are real. I mean, the checks are getting written every day. And
1: Yeah, you're cutting out on me a little bit there, Mike, but you're talking about, you know, it's good for farmers. Checks are getting written every day. And I think that there are a lot of people that would like to see that issue continue, that effort, not that issue, that effort continue to provide a way for, you know, the ethanol facilities that are out of that geographical area to participate in that market. We're in the middle of the Farmer Forum. Randy Ermacher out in Nebraska, Mike Appert up in North Dakota. We'll be back in a moment.
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2: Joining us now is Scott Sloan, Global Ag LSW Product Manager at Titan International. Scott, the low sidewall tires from Titan, very popular. Talk to me about how the LSW Super Singles compare to duals.
3: Now, we've had a huge increase in our popularity of our LSW low sidewall technology, and it's great to see, you know, farmers coming in and growers coming in with their success stories. And we actually had one over in Illinois, Greg Farms, and he converted his planting tractor over from this conventional 480 dual setup to the 1100s and 1000s. So the LSW 1100 45R46 with the 1045 R32 front. And just by doing that, he was noticing a draw on his pinch rows, his affected rows, by about 17 bushels per acre. And he tried everything, moving the planter around, ballasting the planter. He tried everything, and then they made the leap of faith to the LSWs on the tractor. And just by doing that, they dropped it from a 17 bushel per acre draw or yield loss in those affected rows to a 2 bushel per acre. So he actually picked up 15 bushels per acre just by switching the tires on the affected rows.
2: Well, if you're looking for a return on your investment, it's pretty easy to find one right there, isn't it, Scott?
3: Yeah, you know, you start extrapolating that on an 80 acre, and then you push it up to a 2,000 acre farm. Yeah, the number really adds up pretty darn fast.
2: It certainly does. Hey, Scott, where can listeners go for more information?
3: If listeners want more information on the LSW, just go to our website, which is titan-intl.com/supersingles.
2: All right. Thank you so much. That is Scott Sloan, Global Ag LSW Product Manager at Titan International.
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2: Welcome back to the Farmer Forum here on AgriTalk. We've got Randy Ermacher in Nebraska, Mike Appert, North Dakota on the forum here today. Guys, I want to go back to the inputs again for just a little bit because and talk about fertilizer and some of the initiatives from the Trump administration. I want to know what you think about them because we've got Corey Rosenbusch, the CEO of the Fertilizer Institute, on the show tomorrow morning. So if you had a chance to ask Corey a question or to make a statement, to send a message, what might that be? And do you like what the Trump administration is doing with some of the long-term incentives to increase production here in the States? Mike, we'll start with you on that.
10: Well, I think that makes sense to do some long-term incentives for domestic production. Absolutely. I think that's a good thought process and a good idea. Yeah, I'm all about that.
2: Good. Good. Okay. Well, I'll pass that along to Corey. What about you, Randy?
11: Well, I'm

0: I keep looking for more competition. You know, I guess I don't know the current number of large producers, but it's not more than a handful. And we just need more competition somehow. And if they could incentivize, you know, a way to get smaller companies back into the fertilizer game, that would help too. But well, I totally understand how this got to where it is. If, you know, the big guy always seems to have a competitive edge and can eventually buy out or run out the smaller guy.
1: Yep.
0: So I don't know how you fix that for sure.
1: Well, part of the way that you fix it is you reduce the cost of entry. And you can do that by tightening up, I shouldn't say tightening up, by loosening up some of the regulatory restrictions that are in place. And, I mean, they're looking at a plant out in Nebraska, and before they even break ground, they will have spent like close to $70 million just to get the paperwork done. I mean,
0: that's ridiculous.
1: How stupid. It's just crazy that's the way it is. Mike, what else are you thinking about? What's taking up your thought time?
2: Well, I don't know. I guess you're a little irritated we couldn't get, you know, year-round E15. Good grief, you know, we had $4 gas at the pump, and if ever there was a time to just get, you know, E15 done, wouldn't that have been great for the U.S. consumer and the corn farmer? But, you know, frustrated with the levels of bureaucracy in our government. We can't get a decent bill done, can't get it done timely. It reminds me of the old Soviet-era government, you know, reactive and couldn't get it done and just not with the times and just can't do it. The bureaucracies and too many interest groups in there, special interest groups yanking it around. But to me, for the American consumer to have the E15 option to help lower the price at the pump would have been huge when the Strait of Hormuz was closed. And, you know, it just don't get done. And, you know, just like the Farm Bill, I mean, it's like you get these, now we're getting people on the Senate Ag Committee that really have no clue of production agriculture in the United States. And if they're going to be involved in the Farm Bill, that's going to, you know, long-term, that isn't going to be good. So frustrated by government, I guess. And, you know, I don't think any of these industries, you can't depend on your government to float the industry. But it's going to get bad in the future, I think. And this E15 thing was just frustrating for me.
1: Yeah, very frustrating. Randy, the Senate released its version of the farm. It does not include a Prop 12 fix. Basically, what Bozeman is saying is that strip all the controversy out of it, make it as clean of a farm bill as they possibly can, because otherwise he doesn't think he can get the 60 votes for it. Is that the right approach, do you think?
0: Well, I don't know. You look at all these bills and they throw stuff in all the time that doesn't pertain to the bill. And I've always said that I would like things separated out and voted on separately, but then I get the comment back, nothing would ever pass, you know, that we really wanted. So the E15 and the Prop 12, that is kind of an agriculture deal and probably should be part of the Farm Bill. But it is what it is, and I guess if that's what they think, they're going to have to strip them to pass it. Maybe we just have to do it.
1: Yep. Hopefully they will still take it up. What else has been on your mind, Randy? What are you thinking about?
0: Well, locally, you know, I said how well things were, you know, our crops were, and got some rain and stuff. But over the weekend, just a few miles to the north and east of us, they don't have any crops left. They had a big storm go through and it's just devastating for those farmers. And I feel very fortunate that, you know, we were just on the edge of it and didn't get any of it. But boy, there's a good stretch, to the north and to the east of us that I tell you, pivots, bins, crops, they're all gone. So I just feel very, bad for those guys, and very fortunate we didn't, you know, get be a part of that.
1: Yep. Well, and you know this, but there's

0: always scars in the Nebraska crop from storm damage, but when it's enough, when it's enough that Randy Urmacher is mentioning it, you know that it's a significant scar that's out there. So, yeah, we'll take a look at that when we get out there in August and try to put some size on it. Boy, oh boy, that's something. Hey, you guys, great job today. Really appreciate it. Be safe and good luck. Hopefully these crops turn out as good as you think they might. Good luck, guys.
1: You bet. Thanks, Chip.
0: All right. That is Randy Urmacher in Nebraska and Mike Appert in North Dakota. Hey, thank you so much for listening today. Come back this afternoon. Michelle Rook is going to have a conversation with Fran Olson from NDSU, and then Joel Coima from Coima Varlick is going to be on with a preview for the Hogs and Picks report. And as I mentioned earlier, tomorrow morning, Corey Rosenbusch from the Fertilizer Institute.
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8: ABC News, I'm Sherry Preston. If he can't have his voting bill, he won't sign any bill. President Trump canceling today's signing of the bipartisan housing legislation designed to make home ownership more affordable for Americans. House Speaker Mike Johnson.
9: He's laser focused on Save America Act, as most common sense Americans are. The only path, I think, to get that done, because you're never going to get seven Democrats to join 53 Republicans in the Senate to do that. They will not do it. Chuck Schumer will never vote for that or release any Democrat to do it. You have to put it on a reconciliation bill.
8: That bill would bypass state laws to severely limit mail-in voting and require a photo ID to get a ballot. The head of the UN's nuclear agency says his inspectors are ready to visit Iran's nuclear enrichment sites. Iran disputes that, now saying it won't allow them in until a final peace deal is signed. Beset by lawsuits and public criticism, Camp Mystic, the Texas Hill Country Christian camp where 27 people lost their lives in flash flooding last year, filing for bankruptcy. This is ABC News. Western Europe's life-threatening heat wave continues blanketing cities like Paris, London, Madrid, and Rome. ABC's James Longman has more from the foreign desk.
10: In France, it was the hottest day on record. Icons of Paris, the Eiffel Tower, and the Louvre had to close early to keep tourists safe. With hundreds of schools closed and trains cancelled, crowds are flocking to lakes and rivers to beat the heat. But that's caused a surge in drowning deaths. And in Europe, AC is not that common.
11: I haven't stopped sweating since the second I woke up this morning.
12: You're just living on fans.
10: Experts warn of a dangerous heat dome looming over continental Europe.
8: They have also canceled the changing of the guard outside Buckingham Palace because it's too hot for the guards. No slowing down for this 85-year-old. Cops say they arrested a Florida man after he hit 110 miles an hour during an illegal street race. They say he told police officers while chomping on a cigar he was just out for a late night drive. Shea Preston, ABC News.
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21: Well, the cap was enough to keep the lid on the atmosphere across a good part of the panhandle yesterday, except into the southern panhandle where there was a little bit more activity. What we're going to see today, tomorrow, and into Friday is still three more days where the threat of severe weather will be with us here on the high plains. And again, it's always a situation to where how much daytime heating take place to get the cap broken, to get thunderstorms and showers going. One little extra element in the pattern today is the fact that we do have a bit of a cool front boundary coming through, which may break the cap a bit late this afternoon and evening and enhance the risk of severe weather across eastern Wyoming, western Nebraska, and into northeastern Colorado today, lingering into tonight. And then we're going to see more activity Thursday and Friday. So we have 3 days of at least the risk of severe weather on the high plains. temperatures will still be a bit cool. Only upper 70s to near 80 today, only near 70 tomorrow. And as we work our way into Friday, starting to warm back up into the 80s.
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21: Here's your forecast from the Platte Valley Bank Weather Center. Mostly cloudy this morning, then partly cloudy with afternoon and evening showers and thunderstorms. The risk of severe weather is high today, especially eastern Wyoming into far western Nebraska, with heavy rain, large hail, and strong winds. Cool tonight with lingering showers and thunderstorms, lows low to mid-50s, maybe some areas of fog developing. Morning fog Thursday, then partly cloudy with scattered showers and thunderstorms Thursday. Friday, warming to the 80s, with still a scattered chance for showers and thunderstorms. Some strong to severe thunderstorms Thursday and Friday possible.
26: Around the area now, under partly sunny conditions and temperature readings at the Legacy Co-op location, 62 at Dalton, at 67 at Bridgeport, 74 at Main Street Market at Torrington, 73 at Main Street Market Scotts Bluff, at 65 at Alliance, and 65 at Main Street Market at Kimball. And currently at KNEB here at the studio at Scotts Bluff, we have a temperature reading at 68 degrees.
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28: Thank you, Steve, and good morning. Continued concerns about dry conditions for vegetation prompted more discussion by the Gehring City Council Monday on the special event permit for the Allred Brothers Fireworks Show, scheduled for July 3rd at the Five Rocks Amphitheater. City staff presented a request to amend the permit to allow a change of venue to another location inside of town that would present less risk of a wildfire, such as Oregon Trail Park. During discussion on the topic, Councilmember Michael Gillen said he preferred to have that flexibility.
29: I think that we really need to strongly consider giving the flexibility to staff to partner with the fireworks team and the truck show people and the event coordinators and allow them to make the best decision possible. Because the other option is we have a fire chief that feels like it's not safe to light up there and we don't have a show at all. So I would much rather give them the flexibility of having an alternative to where we can still host it, because it is greener inside of town than it is outside of town.
28: Justin Allred commented that Oregon Trail Park would be a good alternative, as it is a large area with grass that gets regular watering, and those attending would likely be spread out into the entire park plus surrounding neighborhoods. The council approved the request to allow a change of venue on a vote of 7-1, with Rebecca Shields dissenting. If the show does get moved, city officials will announce it as soon as the decision is made, which would likely be within a week, and would publicize it through releases to local news outlets on the city website and through social media. Tickets for the big three of the nightly entertainment at the Scottsbluff County Fair went on sale this morning. Starting at 9 o'clock this morning, you could get advanced general admission tickets for the Truck and Tractor Pull Thursday, July 30th, the Friday night concert Montgomery Gentry featuring Eddie Montgomery, and the ever-popular Rubber Check Race marking its 43rd year on Saturday, August 1st. Fair manager Lana Hubbard said there will also be a new kids' rodeo event with ticket availability to be announced.
2: It has mini bulls, and there's different sessions for that. There's a walk trot, then, and I'm talking, these are young children that are able to do this. Basically, they walk the bull out, and I think they just get to ride. And we'll add some mutton busting, which is always a crowd favorite. And we're working on the mini pony races. It's kind of a, they got a mug them, get them, you know, get them set and someone on them. So we're hoping to get that event, you know, in and everything. So, yeah, we're excited about that.
28: Advance tickets for other events such as the motocross and chore time relays will be handled by the sponsoring organizations as well as being available at the door. Tickets are available online at ScottsbluffCountyFairgrounds.com or in person at the fair office in Mitchell. The jobless rate in Nebraska remained stable in the month of May at 3% even, seasonally adjusted, and up just 0.1% compared to the same time last year. Non-farm employment, the number of jobs filled, was 1,066,551 in May, up 7,577 over the month and down over 4,450 over the year. Private industries with the most over-the-month growth were leisure and hospitality, mining and construction, and other services. Officials with the USDA have announced that the application period for the Emergency Conservation Program in several Nebraska counties impacted by March wildfires has been extended. The program was implemented for those impacted by the Morrill Fire in Arthur, Garden, Grant, Keith, and Morrill counties, Grant and Garden counties for the Ashby and Minor fires, and Dawson and Lincoln counties hit by the Cottonwood Fire, among others. ECP sign-up started Monday, April 27th, and with the extension, the deadline to apply for assistance is now Tuesday, August 25th, providing cost share and technical assistance to producers to restore farm and ranch land to pre-disaster conditions following a qualifying natural disaster. Jocelyn Brasher, Democratic nominee for Nebraska Attorney General, is launching her Restoring Power to the People Meet and Greet Tour Tuesday, starting with three events in Lincoln. Brasher will be making 13 additional stops throughout the week, including three here in the Panhandle. She'll be in Scottsbluff Saturday, June 27th at Dairy King for an hour starting at 4:30 p.m. and then at the Country Kitchen in Chadron for a 90-minute gathering beginning at 7:30 p.m. Sunday will include a stop in Alliance at the VFW Post 1517 from 10 a.m. to 11:30 a.m. Brasher says the tour is about meeting Nebraskans where they are, listening to their concerns, and making it clear that the Attorney General's office should work for the people by serving and protecting all Nebraskans. 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
12: 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And Kyle, we are slightly higher in the fats and higher in the feeders today. Tell me what you're making of trade.
14: That's right, Lacey. We've traded a pretty decent range here in these feeder cattle so far this morning. We started out on these August feeder cattle. We opened at 368.77 and a half, ran up to 372.55 on our highs today. Our lows in 367.75. So almost a $5 range here in these feeders today, but we're sitting smack dab in the middle here at 370.70. Now, the feeder cattle index today looks like it's going to be up $2.83 to 375.83 with a daily average of 378.45 on 1,950 head. That daily average price is $16.39 higher than last week. Beaver, Oklahoma is 381 up $20. And I don't really have much to say other than, wow, that was impressive. The lineup today is great. The index should be higher again here tomorrow. And for the rest of the week, as far as that goes. So should see some good feeder cattle index numbers coming through here. And I think that's going to keep these feeders supported. And I do know that there are some pretty good sized video sales coming up here in the near future. Now, not all those cattle are going to go into the index, but I still think it's going to have an effect here on our futures. But we are getting kind of at a point here technically where we've either got to break out and run to new highs, or we're going to roll over here and see some profit taking here and reload. We've still got quite a bit of time here before August and the index really have to come together and stay together. So we've got some time there. On the live cattle side of things here, we have seen as high as 247.70 here in this August contract after opening at 246 and a half. We're sitting here up 62 cents here at 246.62 on that August contract. Now, we did see some bids at 255 and 260 on the cattle exchange. Offers at 409 on a rep basis, but no trades and no takers at that.
12: Thank you, Kyle. That is livestock market analyst Kyle Bumstead. And if you'd like to talk to Kyle about the markets, call him at 308-708-7340. 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
3: Well, counting down the days until we get to the 4th of July and our celebration of the 250th birthday of our nation, this is a moving email from a naval officer at sea. For those of us who are wondering what will happen next, this comes from an even more poignant perspective. Keep the military present in your hearts and minds as they await their duties. If you haven't served aboard a ship, manning the rail is a shipboard ceremony reserved for only high-ranking dignitaries such as heads of state. This is an email from an ensign stationed aboard the USS Winston Churchill in September 2001. Dear Dad, well, we're still out to sea with little direction as to what our next priority is. The remainder of our port visits, which were to be centered around Max Liberty and goodwill to the United Kingdom, have all been canceled. We have spent every day since the attacks going back and forth within imaginary boxes drawn in the ocean, standing high security watches, and trying to make the best of our time. It hasn't been that fun, I must confess, and to be even more honest, a lot of people are frustrated at the fact that they either can't be home or we don't have more direction right now. We have seen the articles and photographs, and they are sickening. Being isolated as we are, I don't think that we appreciate the full scope of what is happening back home. We are definitely feeling the effects. About 2 hours ago, the junior officers were called to the bridge to conduct ship handling drills. We were about to do a man overboard when we got a call from the lieutenant, a German warship that was moored ahead of us on the pier in Plymouth, England. While in port, the Winston Churchill and the Luchens got together for a sports day cookout on our fantail, which we made some pretty good friends. Now at sea, they called over on a bridge-to-bridge, requesting to pass up close on our port side to say goodbye. We prepared to render them honors on the bridge wing, and the captain told the crew to come up topside to wish them farewell. As they were making their approach, our conning officer announced through her binoculars that they were flying an American flag. As they came even closer, we saw that it was flying at half-mast. The bridge wing was crowded with people as the boatswain's mate blew two whistles. Attention to port. The ship came up alongside, and we saw that the entire crew of the German ship were manning the rails in their dress blues. They had made up a sign that was displayed on the side that read, "We stand by you." Needless to say that there was not a dry eye on the bridge as they stayed alongside us for a few minutes and we cut our salutes. It was probably the most powerful thing I've ever seen in my entire life, and more than a few of us fought to retain our composure. It was a beautiful day outside today. We are no longer at liberty to divulge our unsecured email or location, but we could not have asked for a finer day at sea. The German Navy did an incredible thing for this crew, and it has truly been the highest point in the days since the attack of September 11th.

0: It's amazing to think that only a half a century ago, things were quite different, and to see the unity that is being demonstrated throughout Europe and the world makes us all feel proud to be out here doing our job. This is reminding you to remember all that a national birthday is more than beach and barbecue. Although they are to be enjoyed, it's about celebrating our country's reason for being.
1: That was awesome. Thank you, Mike. Do not worry about avoiding temptation as you grow older. It will avoid you. Oh, dear. It is especially hard to work for money you've already spent for something you didn't need.
0: Oh, that is true.
1: Very, very true. If you owe the bank $100, that's your problem. If you owe the bank $100 million, that's the bank's problem.
0: That could be an issue.
1: The best way to give advice to your children is to find out what they want and then advise them. Just do it.
0: Just go do that.
1: Yeah.
0: All right. If you have something to share on the good stuff, send it to kimhburge@gmail.com. 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
3: Time to check sports again here this morning on the Rural Radio Network. I'm Chris Cottrell. We'll start with Legion Baseball. Gehring got a seniors win last night at Sheridan County. Platte Valley Company's winning big 18-0 in four innings. Coulter Shelato, three hits and five RBI. Hunter Fankhauser, Garrett Wagner, and Ayler Bell all drove in three runs apiece. Grayer Hinton pitched three innings and got the win. He allowed just two hits and struck out five. Gehring improved to 10-6. The setup for Gehring tonight at home against Shadron looks like this. BNC Steel, they'll play early, but they're going to start that one ahead of the regular 5 p.m. first pitch time. They'll resume a seniors game for the two programs, with Shadron leading 8-0 in the fourth inning. That game was suspended back on June 2nd, and when that one wraps up, they'll play the regularly scheduled game for tonight. Jeff Kelly will have the broadcast for Platte Valley Companies and Shadron on KMOR 93.3. Also from last night, the Wesco Zephyrs go on the road and lose at Shadron 1-0. Shadron starter Tobin Landon pitched six innings and struck out 14 batters. He allowed just one run and one hit while walking four. Shadron was able to push across an unearned run in the bottom of the seventh inning to get the victory. Zephyr's starting pitcher X Avila went the distance. He pitched into the seventh and struck out six and allowed just four hits. The Z's now 16-14. It was all express in the juniors game. They beat Shadron 14-4. Wesco scheduled for a junior-senior doubleheader tonight at Alliance. Also last night, Alliance seniors beat Bridgeport 12-4 in six innings. Tonight we'll have Front Range League action with the Western Nebraska Pioneers playing at Morgan County at 6:35. That broadcast on KNEB here at 6:20. And coaching news from WNCC. After stepping in an interim role last year, Nayeli Diaz has now been named the head softball coach for the Cougars. Diaz spent three seasons, including two as an assistant coach with the program, and then after taking last fall off when the job became open, she returned as head coach. Under Diaz, the Cougars finished the season 25-26 in the spring. They made a late season push, winning 14 of their final 16 games and became a real threat in Region 9. Diaz told Mark Ryan, quote, "Being named the official head softball coach at WNCC is incredibly exciting. The city of Scottsbluff and WNCC have so much to offer students and student athletes, and I'm honored to lead this program moving forward," end quote. Nayeli Diaz has now been officially named the head coach for WNCC softball. Baseball at altitude last night. The Rockies fall at home to the Boston Red Sox 5-2. We'll have day baseball today for the rubber game of that series. KOLT coverage starts at 12:30. First pitch at 1:10. NBA draft last night. A.J. DeBonsa of BYU went number one to Washington. KU's Darren Peterson second to Utah. And Cam Boozer of Duke went number three to Memphis. Denver's first round selection came at pick number 26. And they take Terrace Reed Jr. out of UConn. Here's ESPN.

0: and draft analyst Jay Billis after the pick.
1: He's 6'10", he's got a 7'4 wingspan, and he's really strong and athletic. He scores mostly on the block, where he shot 60% from the field on post-ups. He's good in pick-and-roll situations and really physical at the rim.
0: The Nuggets bolstering their front court, selecting Terrace Reed Jr. out of UConn in round one. Reed averaged close to 15 points and 9 rebounds for the Huskies this past season. That's the latest from the Sports Desk.
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4: Well, the cap was enough to keep the lid on the atmosphere across a good part of the panhandle yesterday, except into the southern panhandle where there was a little bit more activity. What we're going to see today, tomorrow, and into Friday is still 3 more days where the threat of severe weather will be with us here on the high plains. And again, it's always a situation to where how much daytime heating take place to get the cap broken, to get thunderstorms and showers going. One little extra element in the pattern today is the fact that we do have a bit of a cool front boundary coming through, which may break the cap a bit late this afternoon and evening and enhance the risk of severe weather across eastern Wyoming, western Nebraska, and into northeastern Colorado today, lingering into tonight. And then we're going to see more activity Thursday and Friday. So we have 3 days of at least the risk of severe weather on the high plains. Temperatures will still be a bit cool, only upper 70s to near 80 today, only near 70 tomorrow. And as we work our way into Friday, starting to warm back up into the 80s.
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4: Here's your forecast from the Platte Valley Bank Weather Center. Mostly cloudy this morning, then partly cloudy with afternoon and evening showers and thunderstorms. The risk of severe weather is high today, especially eastern Wyoming into far western Nebraska with heavy rain, large hail, and strong winds. Cool tonight with lingering showers and thunderstorms, lows low to mid-50s, maybe some areas of fog developing. Morning fog Thursday, then partly cloudy with scattered showers and thunderstorms Thursday. Friday, warming to the 80s with still a scattered chance for showers and thunderstorms. Some strong to severe thunderstorms Thursday and Friday possible.
7: Winds are light across the region right now under some sunshine. Temperature readings at the Legacy Co-op location, 74 at Main Street Market Scotts Bluff, 67 at Alliance, 66 at Main Street Market at Kimball, 62 at Dalton, 68 at Bridgeport, 75 at Main Street Market at Torrington. Sydney is 64, Chadron 66, Ogallala now cloudy and 72. Barometric pressure at Scotts Bluff, 3022, breeze less than 10 miles per hour with 67% humidity. And currently at KNEB studio here at Scotts Bluff, we have 69 degrees.
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1: 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We get that report from Dave Strang.
2: Thank you, Steve, and good morning. Continued concerns about dry conditions for vegetation prompted more discussion by the Gearing City Council Monday on the special event permit for the Allred Brothers Fireworks Show scheduled for July 3rd at the Five Rocks Amphitheater. City staff presented a request to amend the permit to allow a change of venue to another location inside of town that would present less risk of a wildfire, such as Oregon Trail Park. During discussion on the topic, council member Michael Gillen said he preferred to have that flexibility.
3: I think that we really need to strongly consider giving the flexibility to staff to partner with the fireworks team and the truck show people and the event coordinators and allow them to make the best decision possible. Because the other option is we have a fire chief that feels like it's not safe to light up there and we don't have a show at all. So I would much rather give them the flexibility of having an alternative to where we can still host it, because it is greener inside of town than it is outside of town.
2: Justin Allred commented that Oregon Trail Park would be a good alternative, as it is a large area with grass that gets regular watering, and those attending would likely be spread out into the entire park plus surrounding neighborhoods. The council approved the request to allow a change of venue on a vote of 7-1, with Rebecca Shields dissenting. If the show does get moved, city officials will announce it as soon as the decision is made, which would likely be within a week, and would publicize it through releases to local news outlets on the city website and through social media. Tickets for the Big Three of the nightly entertainment at the Scottsbluff County Fair went on sale this morning. Starting at 9 o'clock this morning, you could get advanced general admission tickets for the Truck and Tractor Pull Thursday, July 30th, the Friday night concert Montgomery Gentry featuring Eddie Montgomery, and the ever-popular Rubber Check Race marking its 43rd year on Saturday, August 1st. Fair manager Lana Hubbard said there will also be a new kids rodeo event with ticket availability to be announced.
4: It has mini bulls, and there's different sessions for that. There's a walk trot, then, and I'm talking, these are young children that are able to do this. Basically, they walk the bull out, and I think they just get to ride. And we'll add some mutton busting, which is always a crowd favorite. And we're working on the mini pony races. It's kind of a, they got a mug them, get them, you know, get them set and someone on them. So we're hoping to get that event, you know, in and everything. So, yeah, we're excited about that.
2: Advance tickets for other events such as the motocross and chore time relays will be handled by the sponsoring organizations as well as being available at the door. Tickets are available online at ScottsbluffCountyFairgrounds.com or in person at the fair office in Mitchell. The jobless rate in Nebraska remained stable in the month of May at 3% even, seasonally adjusted, and up just 0.1% compared to the same time last year. Non-farm employment, the number of jobs filled, was 1,066,551 in May, up 7,577 over the month and down over 4,450 over the year. Private industries with the most over-the-month growth were leisure and hospitality, mining and construction, and other services. Officials with the USDA have announced that the application period for the Emergency Conservation Program in several Nebraska counties impacted by March wildfires has been extended. The program was implemented for those impacted by the Morrill Fire in Arthur, Garden, Grant, Keith, and Morrill counties, Grant and Garden counties for the Ashby and Minor fires, and Dawson and Lincoln counties hit by the Cottonwood Fire, among others. ECP sign-ups started Monday, April 27th, and with the extension, the deadline to apply for assistance is now Tuesday, August 25th, providing cost share and

0: technical assistance to producers to restore farm and ranch land to pre-disaster conditions following a qualifying natural disaster. Jocelyn Brasher, Democratic nominee for Nebraska Attorney General, is launching her Restoring Power to the People Meet and Greet Tour Tuesday, starting with three events in Lincoln. Brasher will be making 13 additional stops throughout the week, including three here in the Panhandle. She'll be in Scottsbluff Saturday, June 27th at Dairy King for an hour starting at 4:30 p.m. and then at the Country Kitchen in Chadron for a 90-minute gathering beginning at 7:30 p.m. Sunday will include a stop in Alliance at the VFW Post 1517 from 10 a.m. to 11:30 a.m. Brasher says the tour is about meeting Nebraskans where they are, listening to their concerns, and making it clear that the Attorney General's office should work for the people by serving and protecting all Nebraskans. Make sure you download the KNEB Storm Center weather app, presented by Viera Wireless. 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
7: Thank you, Bill. It is Wednesday, June 24th, 2026. Here's what's happening today in America. Supreme Court rules on hair. It's hot in Europe. Warehouse still burning. And War Power Resolution Act. It means nothing. It's all coming up, and Bill's going to be here with your message of the day. But first, there's a lot of Supreme Court decisions to go and not a lot of time to release them, including the big birthright citizenship case. But yesterday, the court denied a Louisiana man the ability to sue state prison officials for damages after they forcibly shaved his head bald when he was in prison. This violated his religious rights as a devout Rastafarian. He hadn't cut his hair for 20 years. He said he felt he was raped by the officers as he was being tied down and his head shaved. The Supreme Court also made it easier for border agents to remove from the country green card holders who may have committed a crime involving, quote, moral turpitude. The court said that border agents do not bear the burden of having to prove by clear and convincing evidence that an immigrant seeking to re-enter the country after a trip abroad committed a crime before denying them admission, but only need to show that there was reason to believe they had. This case after a Chinese citizen and U.S. green card holder went back to China, then tried to come back.

0: into America at JFK Airport. This is back in 2012. But he was denied re-entry because he was facing charges in New Jersey for trademark counterfeiting. It is hot in Europe, almost 100 degrees in places, Spain, France, England mostly. The BBC is reporting that over 40 people in France have drowned. It's just people trying to get relief from the heat and swimming in places, I guess, it's not safe to swim. There's no air conditioning or not a lot of air conditioning in Europe. More people in Europe die from heat than Americans die from guns every year. A warehouse in Los Angeles is still burning. It's been burning for over a week now. It's a warehouse that stores frozen food. And because of the way the roof is designed and the cold storage shelving, crews have to battle the blaze from the outside. They can't get inside. 85 million pounds of frozen food, or once frozen food. There was ammonia in the building, but they say they pumped it out. But the smoke's been brutal in nearby neighborhoods. Air quality levels around 100 are okay. The air quality rating in nearby areas is 300. The Senate adopted a resolution instructing President Trump to end the war in Iran. It has no force of law at all. 50-48 vote. Four Republicans joined the Democrats. Rand Paul, Lisa Murkowski, Susan Collins, and Bill Cassidy. Democrat John Fetterman joined the Republicans. It only passed because Mitch McConnell and Dave McCormick weren't there. McCormick was with Trump at a rally in his home state of Pennsylvania. I'm Mike Slater, the great Bill O'Reilly. He has your message of the day. Next.
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1: Time now for the O'Reilly Update message of the day. On this Wednesday, ABC is asking its viewers to petition the Federal Communications Commission not to audit the network. Apparently, Disney, which owns ABC, is a bit worried that the Trump administration might wind up sanctioning the operation. The problem here is The View, Jimmy Kimmel, and World News Tonight. President Trump is not happy with Disney using its media power to harm him. Understandable. It would be easy for ABC to moderate its approach. When I went on The View years ago, Barbara Walters was in charge. The ladies were mostly liberal, but not hateful. Obviously, that has changed, and Disney signed off on it. Mr. Kimball has also migrated left and almost exclusively spouts a progressive point of view. Jim's a funny guy, but the Trump loathing is sophomoric as well as meaningless. Every night, Jim? Give it a rest. ABC's signature news program, World News Tonight, has stacked its lineup with left-leaning journalists. Why? It has to be. that the Disney

0: The board of directors wants that kind of approach. Hollywood is a leftist culture zone, and that might be what's going on. Doesn't really matter. The feds are now involved. Not good for Disney. I'm Bill O'Reilly. I approve the message by writing it. You can reach me, Bill at BillO'Reilly.com, Bill at BillO'Reilly.com, name and town if you wish to opine. The Mail, Larry Anderson, Jamestown, New York. Although I support U.S. action in Iran, I'm getting impatient with Donald Trump's multiple empty threats against that regime. Okay, understandable, but he doesn't want to kill civilians. I can tell you that for sure. So that is pretty much the holdup, but as I reported last night, something's got to give. Alan Schwartz, Trinity, Florida. Bill, I don't know why President Trump keeps delaying the inevitable with 60-day negotiations and then another 60. Iran is stalling. These fanatics will never change. The conditions for peace are clear. They have had enough time. Time to start bombing, including their oil infrastructure. We can sell petroleum to the world. We could. But you're going to kill 10,000 civilians. Just keep that in mind. 10,000 dead children, women. You do that. That's why this is so difficult. David Bonnet, Las Vegas. Bill, you wonder why Europeans will not support Trump's bombing campaign against Iran or let our planes refuel on a territory. I submit it's because of Trump's bombastic personality. 51st state in Canada, Greenland, on and on. Okay. There might be something to that, but I don't know if you jeopardize your country and the entire world because you don't like somebody's style. Sandra, concierge member. Bill, the media is still around. You have been predicting the crash of the MSM, Main Street Media, for years, and yet it's still here. It'll always be here, Sandra, as I said. But it's diminished. Do you ever think 60 Minutes was where it is? And cable TV numbers are crazy. I mean, it's not nearly what it used to be. In a moment, something you might not know. Most people already know the medications they want, they need. 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
0: Now the O'Reilly Update brings you something you might not know. 7 years ago today, President Trump imposed severe sanctions against the Islamic Republic of Iran. Here's why. In 2015, the administration of Barack Obama signed a peace deal with the mullahs of Tehran in exchange for assets and the easing of banking restrictions. The clerics agreed to nuclear inspections. Critics, including Donald Trump, claim the pact failed to eliminate Iran's atomic weapons program. In 2018, President Trump ended Mr. Obama's agreement. On June 24, 2019, the president imposed severe economic sanctions on Iran. wrote

0: the commander-in-chief, quote, I am taking these actions to confront the government of Iran and the Iranian-backed proxies, unquote. Billions of Iranian dollars are immediately frozen in foreign banks. Leaders, including the Ayatollah himself, had their overseas assets seized. Oil exports were restricted. Oil exports were restricted. Dozens of Middle East ports closed to Iranian ships. But were those sanctions by Donald Trump successful? The measures imposed extreme pressure on the Islamic Republic. The economy was thrust into a major recession. But the sanctions failed to achieve their stated goals. Instead of bringing Iran back to the negotiating table, Tehran retaliated by steadily exceeding the uranium enrichment limits set in 2015 under Obama. Weapons inspectors were denied access. The diplomatic spat culminated in February 2026, this year, when the U.S. and Israel launched military strikes against Iran. And here's something else you might not know. Today, no one knows the fate of Iran's nuclear ambitions. The new Ayatollah recently agreed to a limited peace deal with the USA, but that agreement is already in doubt. Back in a moment.
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6: ABC News, I'm Chuck Siebertson. Canceled by President Trump, him signing bipartisan affordable housing legislation. The president on his Truth Social page said he'll sign it only if Congress passes the Save America Act. Trump says compared to the election-related bill, the housing measure is of minor importance. House Speaker Mike Johnson says he anticipates the housing bill will be signed in the next 10 days. Intense public criticism and mounting lawsuits have pushed a Houston summer camp to file for bankruptcy protection. ABC's Jim Ryan.
7: Camp Mystic had been in operation for nearly a century when severe flash flooding last year took the lives of 25 children, two counselors, and Dick Eastland, the co-owner of the facility.
6: A life-threatening heat wave is smothering much of Western and Southern Europe. As part of a federal bribery case, sources familiar with it tell ABC News the former chief of staff to ex-New York Mayor Eric Adams, Frank Carone, his brother, and two others were arrested today. This is ABC News. Public schools in Los Angeles, the nation's second largest school district, have now adopted one of the strictest policies restricting screen time in class. The policy passed by the Board of Education will ban screen use before second grade and limits screen time for older students. Utah and Alabama have passed laws aimed at limiting screen use in class. Mice are getting smarter. Researchers say the rodents are learning how to resist traditional pesticide treatment.

0: ABC's Elizabeth Worthington.
1: A recent Rutgers University study found that mice are genetically evolving to become resistant to the poisons designed to kill them, also called rodenticides. The researchers looked at samples from New York City, Washington, D.C., New Jersey, and Philadelphia and its surrounding suburbs.
0: A recent study showed that 70% of mice sampled were mutating. 3 years after filing for bankruptcy, Bed Bath & Beyond is making a comeback, and the chain says it will still honor its old coupons. Chuck Sievertson, ABC News.
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7: Hello, Scott's Bluff, and a very good Wednesday. Everyone across western Nebraska and southeastern Wyoming. It's going to be a rather busy 48 to 72 hours here across the Rocky Mountains in the High Plains. We're going to be looking at potentially some redeveloping strong and severe thunderstorm activity late today, tonight, and again Thursday. Showers and storms likely. We do have to lose some of the cloud cover we're seeing all over the region and get some good daytime heating to help initiate the severe weather, so keep that in mind. We'll be looking at also mild, cooler than average temperatures for the next 48 hours, and temperatures begin to heat up Friday with that trend continuing into at least the first half of the weekend as a southwest flow takes over. And with a more of a west to southwest flow developing the next couple of days across the mid-levels of the atmosphere, that's going to start to increase wildfire smoke here across our region, moving up from wildfires burning in central Utah. I'll be back with more in just the moment.
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7: Your day weather forecast calls for cloudy to mostly cloudy skies. We're going to be looking at temperatures generally in the middle to upper 70s, maybe a lower 80. Lows tonight, mid-50s. Low to mid-70s Thursday. Cloudy to mostly cloudy skies today, tonight, and Thursday. Some areas of fog late tonight and Thursday morning. Showers, thunderstorms, strong storms likely, severe storms very possible as well, especially if we get some better heating late today and tonight and again Thursday. I'm day weather meteorologist Mark Huer.
12: Around the area, the wind's fairly light at the moment. Skies are partly sunny across the region. 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It's 74 at Main Street Market at Scott's Bluff, 68 at both Alliance and Main Street Market at Kimball, 69 at Bridgeport.

0: 464 at Dalton and 76 at Main Street Market at Torrington. Currently at KNEB at our studio here at Scotts Bluff under partly sunny conditions and temperature reading here at 69 degrees.
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0: Now it is time for KNEB News headlines once again, and another report from Dave Strang.
2: Thank you, Steve, and good morning. The jobless rate in Nebraska remained stable in the month of May at 3% even, seasonally adjusted, and up just 0.1% compared to the same time last year. Non-farm employment, the number of jobs filled, was 1,066,551 in May, up 7,577 over the month and down over 4,450 over the year. Private industries with the most over-the-month growth were leisure and hospitality, mining and construction, and other services. Officials with the USDA have announced that the application period for the Emergency Conservation Program in several Nebraska counties impacted by March wildfires has been extended. The program was implemented for those impacted by the Morrill Fire in Arthur, Garden, Grant, Keith, and Morrill counties, Grant and Garden counties for the Ashby and Minor fires, and Dawson and Lincoln counties hit by the Cottonwood Fire, among others. ECP sign-up started Monday, April 27th, and with the extension, the deadline to apply for assistance is now Tuesday, August 25th, providing cost share and technical assistance to producers to restore farm and ranch land to pre-disaster conditions following a qualifying natural disaster. Jocelyn Brasher, Democratic nominee for Nebraska Attorney General, is launching her Restoring Power to the People Meet and Greet Tour Tuesday, starting with three events in Lincoln. Brasher will be making 13 additional stops throughout the week, including three here in the Panhandle. She'll be in Scotts Bluff Saturday, June 27th at Dairy King for an hour starting at 4:30 p.m. and then at the Country Kitchen in Chadron for a 90-minute gathering beginning at 7:30 p.m. Sunday will include a stop in Alliance at the VFW Post 1517 from 10 a.m. to 11:30 a.m. Brasher says the tour is about meeting Nebraskans where they are, listening to their concerns, and making it clear that the Attorney General's office should work for the people by serving and protecting all Nebraskans. Continued concerns about dry conditions for vegetation prompted more discussion by the Gearing City Council Monday on the special event permit for the Allred Brothers Fireworks Show scheduled for July 3rd at the Five Rocks Amphitheater. City staff presented a request to amend the permit to allow a change of venue to another location inside of town that would present less risk of a wildfire, such as Oregon Trail Park. During discussion on the topic, Councilmember Michael Gillen said he preferred to have that flexibility.
3: I think that we really need to strongly consider giving the flexibility to staff to partner with the fireworks team and the truck show people and the event coordinators and allow them to make the best decision possible. Because the other option is we have a fire chief that feels like it's not safe to light up there and we don't have a show at all. So I would much rather give them the flexibility of having an alternative to where we can still host it, because it is greener inside of town than it is outside of town.
2: Justin Allred commented that Oregon Trail Park would be a good alternative, as it is a large area with grass that gets regular watering, and those attending would likely be spread out into the entire park plus surrounding neighborhoods. The council approved the request to allow a change of venue on a vote of 7-1, with Rebecca Shields dissenting. If the show does get moved, city officials will announce it as soon as the decision is made, which would likely be within a week, and would publicize it through releases to local news outlets on the city website and through social media. Tickets for the big three of the nightly entertainment at the Scottsbluff County Fair went on sale this morning. Starting at 9 o'clock this morning, you could get advanced general admission tickets for the Truck and Tractor Pull Thursday, July 30th, the Friday night concert Montgomery Gentry featuring Eddie Montgomery, and the ever-popular Rubber Check Race marking its 43rd year on Saturday, August 1st. Fair manager Lana Hubbard said there will also be a new kids' rodeo event with ticket availability to be announced.
4: It has mini bulls, and there's different sessions for that. There's a walk trot, then, and I'm talking, these are young children that are able to do this. Basically, they walk the bull out, and I think they just get to ride. And yeah, and then we'll add some mutton busting, which is always a crowd favorite. And we're working on the mini pony races. It's kind of a, they got a mug them, get them, you know, get them set and someone on them. So we're hoping to get that event, you know, in and everything. So yeah, we're excited about that.
2: Advance tickets for other events such as the motocross and chore time relays will be handled by the sponsoring organizations as well as being available at the door. Tickets are available online at ScottsbluffCountyFairgrounds.com or in person at the fair office in Mitchell. 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
7: 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Grain trade is mixed today. Corn futures are lower in a seasonal slump, lacking any bullish news to bring much support in, especially with outside influence from the energies and equities today. Weekly ethanol production was 12,000 barrels a day lower last week, and stocks were up 100,000 barrels on the week. Soybeans are lower, losing their earlier support as soybean oil continues to drop with crude oil, which is down around $70 a barrel. Wheat futures, though, are finding a small bounce today on technical support and with news of extreme heat and drought in Europe, helping to ease the harvest pressure that we saw in this market yesterday. And cattle futures are higher, led by a rally in the feeders. July corn is down 1 1/4 at 408.5. December down 3/4 at 436.5. July soybeans down 4 1/4 at 11.12 3/4. November down 3.5 at 11.38 1/4. July Chicago wheat up 6.5 at 593 1/4. September up 6 at 603. July Kansas City wheat is up 4 3/4 at 623. September up 5.5 at 630 3/4. July soybean meal is up 130 at 304.20. July bean oil down 56 at 70.03. June live cattle are up $1.50 at 256.65. August up 172 at 247.72. August feeders up 675 at 374.90. September up 572 at 372.70. August lean hogs are down a dime at 97.10. October up 1/4 at 81.45. 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
10: This is Nebraska, where your voice matters. 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Whether it's

0: sharing ideas, giving your opinion, or relying on local news, it's your freedom, protected by the First Amendment. 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
1: It's midday. Time for Top Ag News. I'm Steve White. Several Nebraska priorities included a newly released Senate Farm Bill text. Nebraska Senator Deb Fischer says producers are still working under an outdated farm bill and Congress needs to finish the job. Among Fisher's priorities are those aimed at helping farmers and ranchers adopt precision ag tools, finance equipment, and expand connectivity. It also includes Senator Pete Ricketts' Fence Act, co-led by Fisher, to make virtual fencing eligible under USDA's Emergency Conservation Program. Supporters say would give producers more flexibility as they rebuild and recover after disasters. A bill aimed at speeding up wildfire disaster relief for farmers and ranchers is headed to the president's desk. Nebraska Senator Deb Fischer's Emergency Conservation Program Improvement Act passed the House with support from Nebraska Congressman Adrian Smith. Fischer says the bill is meant to help keep bureaucracy from slowing aid to producers hit by wildfires. It would allow eligible ranchers to receive advanced cost share based on USDA estimates, the measure backed by Nebraska Cattlemen and Nebraska Farm Bureau. Ag Secretary Brooke Rollins has praised Nebraska for its approach to SNAP, but Alex Makovic has more on a court order that puts that in question.
2: It was struck down, and now Nebraska going back to the drawing board. A federal judge this week striking down Nebraska's ban on using SNAP benefits to purchase soda and energy drinks, ruling that the U.S. Department of Agriculture did not follow the law when approving the restrictions. That decision also affects similar programs in states like Iowa, Colorado, Tennessee, and West Virginia. The judge said USDA relied on the wrong legal authority and failed to provide an opportunity for public comment before approving the waivers. You'll remember Nebraska's restrictions took effect January 1. They were championed by Governor Jim Pillen as a way to encourage healthier food choices. The judge stressed the ruling was not about whether the policy was good or bad, but whether federal officials followed proper procedures. Nebraska Health and Human Services says it's reviewing the decision and awaiting guidance from the USDA on next steps.
1: Thanks for that, Alex. The Heartland Event Center in Grand Island has a new name, and it comes from a familiar Nebraska egg brand. Following Grand Island City Council approval, the city-owned venue is now officially the Big Iron Event Center. The agreement with Big Iron Auctions and Realty guarantees $150,000 a year for the first 5 years, with options that could bring it to $1.5 million over the next decade. Big Iron, founded in Nebraska, known nationwide for online equipment, land, and livestock auctions, will also help fund new signage as the facility rebrands. Officials say the partnership creates a long-term revenue stream for operations, maintenance, marketing, and capital needs, while keeping the venue closely tied to agriculture, industry, and rural communities. In 2025, the facility generated an estimated $18.4 million in economic activity. Meanwhile, the Fauner Park livestock facilities have new management. Fauner Park shored up financial support from the Grand Island City Council earlier this year as it reorganizes oversight of the barns built for the Nebraska State Fair. The new entity overseeing the livestock complex is called GI Expo. Andrea Peachy is the executive director. The facilities are in the midst of back-to-back-to-back junior national shows, and they're working to bring in more.
3: And seeing what we can bring in that's new and continue improving what we already have. So, yeah, we look out on that calendar 3 to 5 years out and seeing what we can make work and how we can get them to fit into the calendar.
1: And that is a midday check of Ag News. I'm Steve Weitz on the Rural Radio Network.
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0: early, but they're going to start that one ahead of the regular 5 p.m. first pitch time. They'll resume a seniors game for the two programs, with Shadron leading 8-0 in the fourth inning. That game was suspended back on June 2nd, and when that one wraps up, they'll play the regularly scheduled game for tonight. Jeff Kelly will have the broadcast for Platte Valley Companies and Shadron on KMOR 93.3. Also from last night, the Wesco Zephyrs go on the road and lose at Shadron 1-0. Shadron starter Tobin Landon pitched 6 innings and struck out 14 batters. He allowed just 1 run and 1 hit while walking 4. Shadron was able to push across an unearned run in the bottom of the 7th inning to get the victory. Zephyrs starting pitcher X Avila went the distance. He pitched into the 7th and struck out 6 and allowed just 4 hits. The Z's now 16-14. It was all express in the juniors game. They beat Shadron 14-4. Wesco scheduled for a junior-senior doubleheader tonight at Alliance. Also last night, Alliance seniors beat Bridgeport 12-4 in 6 innings. Tonight we'll have Front Range League action with the Western Nebraska Pioneers playing at Morgan County at 6:35. That broadcast on KNEB here at 6:20. And coaching news from WNCC: after stepping in an interim role last year, Nayeli Diaz has now been named the head softball coach for the Cougars. Diaz spent 3 seasons, including 2 as an assistant coach with the program, and then after taking last fall off when the job became open, she returned as head coach. Under Diaz, the Cougars finished the season 25-26 in the spring. They made a late season push, winning 14 of their final 16 games and became a real threat in Region 9. Diaz told Mark Rhein, quote, "Being named the official head softball coach at WNCC is incredibly exciting. The city of Scottsbluff and WNCC have so much to offer students and student athletes, and I'm honored to lead this program moving forward," end quote. Nayeli Diaz has now been officially named the head coach for WNCC softball. Baseball at altitude last night. The Rockies fall at home to the Boston Red Sox 5-2. We'll have day baseball today for the rubber game of that series. KOLT coverage starts at 12:30. First pitch at 1:10. NBA draft last night. A.J. DeBonsa of BYU went number 1 to Washington. KU's Darren Peterson second to Utah, and Cam Boozer of Duke went number 3 to Memphis. Denver's first round selection came at pick number 26, and they take Terrace Reed Jr. out of UConn. Here's ESPN draft analyst Jay Billis after the pick.
1: He's 6'10". He's got a 7'4 wingspan. And he's really strong and athletic. He scores mostly on the block, where he shot 60% from the field on post-ups. He's good in pick-and-roll situations and really physical at the rim.
0: The Nuggets bolstering their front court, selecting Terrace Reed Jr. out of UConn in round 1. Reed averaged close to 15 points and 9 rebounds for the Huskies this past season. That's the latest from the Sports Desk.
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2: Hello, Scottsbluff, and a very good Wednesday to everyone across western Nebraska and southeastern Wyoming. It's going to be a rather busy 48 to 72 hours here across the Rocky Mountains in the High Plains. We're going to be looking at potentially some redeveloping strong and severe thunderstorm activity late today, tonight, and again Thursday. Showers and storms likely. We do have to lose some of the cloud cover we're seeing all over the region and get some good daytime heating to help initiate the severe weather, so keep that in mind. We'll be looking at also mild, cooler than average temperatures for the next 48 hours, and temperatures begin to heat up Friday, with that trend continuing into at least the first half of the weekend as a southwest flow takes over. And with a more of a west to southwest flow developing the next couple of days across the mid-levels of the atmosphere, that's going to start to increase wildfire smoke here across our region, moving up from wildfires burning in central Utah. I'll be back with more in just a moment.
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2: Today, well, the forecast calls for cloudy to mostly cloudy skies. We're going to be looking at temperatures generally in the middle to upper 70s, maybe a lower 80. Lows tonight, mid-50s. Low to mid-70s Thursday. Cloudy to mostly cloudy skies today, tonight, and Thursday. Some areas of fog late tonight and Thursday morning. Showers, thunderstorms, strong storms likely, severe storms very possible as well, especially if we get some better heating late today and tonight and again Thursday. I'm Day Weather Meteorologist Mark Huer.
5: Winds are fairly light right now under some sunshine across the area. 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It's 66 at Dalton, up to 71 now at Bridgeport, 75 at Main Street Market at Tornington, 73 at Main Street Market Scotts Bluff, 69 at Alliance, and 68 at Main Street Market at Kimball. Chadron, 64, some showers up that way, and a little heavier shower activity off to the east of Chadron over in the area around Gordon and vicinity up that way. There are some showers and some thunder showers right now. Chadron with those light showers, 64 in Sydney, cloudy in 66 at North Platte, 72, Ogallala, 74, Valentine, sunny in 71. Barometric pressure falling at Scotts Bluff at 3018, humidity about 68%, breeze near 10 miles per hour. At KNEB, currently at our Scotts Bluff studio, we have 71 degrees. For more weather information anytime, check KNEB.com. Click on weather on the homepage. 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
2: Thank you, Steve, and good morning. The jobless rate in Nebraska remained stable in the month of May at 3% even, seasonally adjusted, and up just 0.1% compared to the same time last year. Non-farm employment, the number of jobs filled, was 1,066,551 in May, up 7,577 over the month and down over 4,450 over the year. Private industries with the most over-the-month growth were leisure and hospitality, mining and construction, and other services. Officials with the USDA have announced that the application period for the Emergency Conservation Program in several Nebraska counties impacted by March wildfires has been extended. The program was implemented for those impacted by the Morrill Fire in Arthur, Garden, Grant, Keith, and Morrill counties, Grant and Garden counties for the Ashby and Minor fires, and Dawson and Lincoln counties hit by the Cottonwood Fire, among others. ECP sign-up started Monday, April 27th, and with the extension, the deadline to apply for assistance is now Tuesday, August 25th, providing cost share and technical assistance to producers to restore farm and ranch land to pre-disaster conditions following a qualifying natural disaster. Jocelyn Brasher, Democratic nominee for Nebraska Attorney General, is launching her Restoring Power to the People Meet and Greet Tour Tuesday, starting with three events in Lincoln. Brasher will be making 13 additional stops throughout the week, including three here in the Panhandle. She'll be in Scotts Bluff Saturday, June 27th at Dairy King for an hour starting at 4:30 p.m. and then at the Country Kitchen in Chadron for a 90-minute gathering beginning at 7:30 p.m. Sunday will include a stop in Alliance at the VFW Post 1517 from 10 a.m. to 11:30 a.m. Brasher says the tour is about meeting Nebraskans where they are, listening to their concerns, and making it clear that the Attorney General's office should work for the people by serving and protecting all Nebraskans. Continued concerns about dry conditions for vegetation prompted more discussion by the Gehring City Council Monday on the special event permit for the Allred Brothers fireworks show scheduled for July 3rd at the Five Rocks Amphitheater. City staff presented a request to amend the permit to allow a change of venue to another location inside of town that would present less risk of a wildfire such as Oregon Trail Park. During discussion on the topic, Councilmember Michael Gillen said he preferred to have that flexibility.
3: I think that we really need to strongly consider giving the flexibility to staff to partner with the fireworks team and the truck show people and the event coordinators and allow them to make the best decision possible. Because the other option is we have a fire chief that feels like it's not safe to light up there and we don't have a show at all. So I would much rather give them the flexibility of having an alternative to where we can still host it because it is greener inside of town than it is outside of town.
2: Justin Allred commented that Oregon Trail Park would be a good alternative as it is a large area with grass that gets regular watering and those attending would likely be spread out into the entire park plus surrounding neighborhoods. The council approved the request to allow a change of venue on a vote of 7-1 with Rebecca Shields dissenting. If the show does get moved, city officials will announce it as soon as the decision is made, which would likely be within a week, and would publicize it through releases to local news outlets on the city website and through social media. Tickets for the Big Three of the nightly entertainment at the Scottsbluff County Fair went on sale this morning. Starting at 9 o'clock this morning, you could get advanced general admission tickets for the Truck and Tractor Pull Thursday, July 30th, the Friday night concert Montgomery Gentry featuring Eddie Montgomery, and the ever-popular Rubber Check Race marking its 43rd year on Saturday, August 1st. Fair manager Lana Hubbard said there will also be a new kids' rodeo event with ticket availability to be announced.
4: It has mini bowls, and there's different sessions for that. There's a walk trot, then, and I'm talking these are young children that are able to do this. basically they walk the bull out, and I think they just get to ride. And we'll add some mutton busting, which is always a crowd favorite. And we're working on the mini pony races. It's kind of a, they got to mug them, get them, you know, get them set and someone on them. So we're hoping to get that event, you know, in and everything. So yeah, we're excited about that.
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12: 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July corn down 2 1/4 at 407.5. December down 1 3/4 at 435.5. July soybeans down 5 3/4 at 11.11 1/4. November down 4 3/4 at 11.37. July Chicago wheat up 1 3/4 at 588.5. September up 1.5 at 598.5. July Kansas City wheat up 1 at 6.19 1/4. September up 1 3/4 at 6.27. June live cattle are up $1.05 at 256.20. August up 92 at 246.95. August feeders up 5.32 at 373.40. September up 4.27 at 371.25. August lean hogs are down 27 cents at 96.95. 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
3: 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We have no cash cattle trade yet for the week, and bids and asking prices are both unestablished. It's most likely that the trade will be delayed until Friday again. Box beef prices are mixed. Choice is up 63 cents at $400.94. 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That's 31 loads of choice, about 6 loads of select, 5 loads of trim, and about 5.5 loads of ground beef. Hog prices are unavailable on the Morning Hog Report because of confidentiality, but we can see that only 30 head have traded, and the market's 5-day rolling average sits at 96.73. Pork cutouts totaled 121 loads with 104 loads of pork cuts and about 17 loads of trim. And pork cutout values are down 41 at 94.84 here on the Rural Radio Network.
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11: We've responded quite a few times so far this year.
12: As Nebraska's wildfire seasons grow longer and more intense, firefighters say one department alone can't handle the job. I'm Steve White with part three of our special reports, Holding the Line.
13: Okay, so what I'm going to do is I'm going to set a timer for 20 minutes.
12: Where I sat in on a class as firefighters learned the skills.
13: Ready?
12: To keep fast-moving wildfire scenes from turning chaotic.
13: So you have P-cord over there and you've got duct tape over there.
12: You may know it as the 4-H building at the State Fair, but during fire school,

0: Well, firefighters are being asked to solve problems together, thinking outside the box.
1: You cannot step foot in this.
0: To communicate clearly and build trust before they ever get near the smoke.
1: Any questions?
0: Leading that class, Eric Mall with the Nebraska Forest Service.
1: With leadership, it all hinges off of task, purpose, and end state. This is what needs done, this is why it needs done, and this is how it should look at the end.
0: He says the reason is simple. In a wildfire, confusion can be dangerous.
1: Because the last thing that you want is what we call freelance firefighting, where people are just kind of going wherever and there's no real leadership there. So we just try to help them find different styles of leadership to be able, because everybody learns and everybody operates at different tempos and speeds. So that's basically, we want to help them to set their team up for success instead of failure.
0: And wildfire brings its own hazards. Unlike a structure fire, firefighters are working in a shifting environment shaped by wind, terrain, and whatever is burning.
1: There's three aspects to what influences the fire in the wildland fire environment. It's fuels, weather, and topography.
0: In the audience, Trevor Munster.
2: Trevor Munster, Cozad Fire.
0: Assistant Chief in Cozad.
2: I've been on 13 years.
0: He says younger members in particular are seeing a scale of fire that would have been hard to imagine a few years ago, as his department found itself in the midst of the Cottonwood Fire that burned nearly 130,000 acres.
3: It's been a busy year, a lot of mutual aid happening. Obviously, it's dry everywhere, so all the departments are working together across the state. It's been a real eye-opener for a lot of younger members. Even the older members, there's the fires we've seen this year like nothing they've seen in the past. So it's been a really good experience to get hands-on, especially with the younger members of the fire service, and just to work with all of our mutual aid partners that we have.
0: That's one reason fire departments like Oxford have reimagined their response.
4: Individually, we don't respond anymore. We respond as a task force. And so in our task force, we've been to Cottonwood Fire. We ran up and helped with Bertrand at the fire that they had. We've been up to Ocano. We've been up to the one that I think they called it the Miller Fire, which would have been Sumner area. So we've responded quite a few times so far this year.
0: As Fire Chief Bill Gross-Nicholas points out, one department alone doesn't have the manpower.
4: When you got 25 guys, you might only have five that are in town during the day. So you got to rely on your neighbors.
0: Tim Nicholson of Curtis said formal relationships with neighbors are a must.
5: That's kind of the deal. Depending on the day, your response time may be excellent on certain days, and other days, you may not. So that's where the mutual aid comes in.
0: Good leadership begins before the first tone goes out.
1: Yep, same thing with that other one, the three orange lines and the black line over there.
0: That's part of why these classroom exercises matter, helping firefighters learn to work together before they're tired, stressed, and staring at a fast-moving fire line.
1: You cannot jump on the paper and stand on the paper.
0: The exercise doesn't involve hoses or bunker gear, but art supplies as a test of teamwork under pressure.
1: Oh, yeah, we do this every year at fire school, and everybody always has different ideas.
0: Trevor Munster says training increasingly includes technology as well.
3: Between the technology and the training that's put forth, in the last five years, we've really dug deep into the wildland fire side of things, working with Nebraska Forestry Service, getting red carded for a lot of members. Just Tuesday night, we did a controlled burn with South Loop Burn Association. Got some good drip torch training in, and a lot of the other members that don't typically go on wildfires were able to kind of see what's going on. So.
0: The Nebraska Forest Service says they no longer count fire seasons, but fire years. And for volunteer departments, it's not enough just to show up. Fire response requires preparation.
1: Set.
0: With leaders ready to lead.
1: Go.
0: Coming up tomorrow, we bring you part four.
4: The mental health in the fire service is really a big thing anymore. And I know we were seeing some guys that were really showing legitimate signs of some PTSD when we were going out every day on a big fire. And you just have to be willing to every now and then say, hey, I'm going to take a breather here. Maybe sit back on this one and catch my breath. So that's very important.
0: after the

0: flames, the fatigue sets in on the next part of Holding the Line. I'm Steve Weitz.
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9: Hello, good day everyone. This is Lonnie Pates with USDA's Market News Service in St. Joseph, Missouri, with your noon livestock and grain market report for this Wednesday. Direct feedlot trading is mostly at a standstill this week in the major feeding regions. In Kansas, the latest established market was late last week at 260 on a live weight basis. In Texas, Oklahoma, and New Mexico, the latest established market there was still again last Friday, and it was at 258 to 260. In Nebraska, live weight trades last week and the latest established at 260, while the mostly on the dress trade last week was 408. Looking at the formula purchases for the day, 34,300 head was on the national report today, an average carcass weight of 939 and a weighted average net price of $408.91. Now let's head on over and have a look at the noon cutout. The choice cutout on the noon report at 400.94, that's up 63 cents for the day. Select at 379.86. That's down $1.20 for the day so far. That puts the choice select spread at $21.08. There were light movement today on the morning report. Only 48 loads have been traded. 31 choice, 6 select, and 11 loads of trimmings and grindings. On the cutter cow cutout, that value sets at $357.86 on the noon report, down 9 cents from yesterday's close. On the boneless processing beef, there have been 5 loads traded nationally. On the National Daily Pork Report, the morning movement totaled 121 loads. Carcass price valued at $94.84. That's down 41 cents from yesterday's close. on the National Daily Direct Hog Report.

0: were only 30 head of negotiated sales printed on this morning's report, so we won't have any daily prices due to confidentiality. However, the 5-day rolling average printed at 96.73. Now let's head on over and have a look at the Chicago Mercantile Exchange futures prices on the mid-session. On the live cattle, the June contract up 80 cents at 255.95, the August up 75 cents at 246.75, and the October up 82 cents at 240.57. Moving on to the feeder cattle, August up $3.15 at 371.30. September up 285 at 369.82, and the October up 250 at 367.10. Moving on to the lean hog contracts, the July contract down 37 cents at 93.85, the August down 62 cents at 96.60, the October down 15 cents at 81.05. Moving on to the grain complex, we'll start with corn there. The July contract down 1¾ at 408. The September down 1 cent at 416¾. And new crop December down 1¼ at 436. Moving on to the soybeans. The July contract down 6 cents at 1111. The September down 5 cents at 1122¼. And new crop November down 4¾ cents at 1137. Moving on to the hard red winter wheat contracts, the July up 3½ at 621¾, the September up 4¾ at 630, and the December contract up 5¾ at 645¼. And that's been a look at your midday markets. This has been Lonnie Pates with USDA's Market News Service in St. Joseph, Missouri. Have a great day, everyone.
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5: ABC News, I'm Chuck Sievertson. It's unclear whether international weapons inspectors will be able to monitor and access damaged nuclear sites in Iran. President Trump has said Iran is willing to allow them, but Iran has rejected that. Secretary of State Marco Rubio.
6: Look, obviously, anytime you enter into a negotiation, it's a process of give and take. This is a temporary measure. It's for 60 days. And as a result, we expect them to live up to the commitments they made.
5: Rubio today in Kuwait City. President Trump canceled today's signing of a bipartisan affordable housing bill. The president on social media said he'll sign it only if Congress passes the Save America Act. The bill passed with a veto-proof margin in Congress, so lawmakers could pass it again into law on their own. A federal judge today barred Trump from implementing a proof of citizenship requirement to vote. Israel denying a claim by a UN-commissioned independent panel that Israel is deliberately shooting children in Gaza and is committing genocide. This is ABC News. Bill Gates says Jeffrey Epstein tried to use his sex life against him in a transcript newly released by the House investigation into the accused sex offender. ABC's Aaron Katursky.
7: Gates acknowledged he had three extramarital affairs, and when Epstein learned about two of them from a mutual acquaintance, he said Epstein began working to use information about my infidelities.

0: The committee asked Gates about photos from the Epstein files showing him with women. Gates responded he did not know them. He said, Epstein asked me to take a photo with one of his assistants, which I did.
1: We're hearing from a paddleboarder followed by a great white shark off the coast of Santa Barbara, California on Father's Day weekend. Robert Kagan says his niece, Kayla, paddled nearby at the time.
2: There's like a moment of like, it becomes real, especially when I saw the shark. As soon as I saw the shark, I just started telling Kayla, like, I'm not going to tell you what I saw, just go back to shore.
1: Chuck Sievertson, ABC News.
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8: Hello, Scott's Bluff, and a very good Wednesday to everyone across western Nebraska and southeastern Wyoming. It's going to be a rather busy 48 to 72 hours here across the Rocky Mountains in the High Plains. We're going to be looking at potentially some redeveloping strong and severe thunderstorm activity late today, tonight, and again Thursday. Showers and storms likely. We do have to lose some of the cloud cover we're seeing all over the region and get some good daytime heating to help initiate the severe weather, so keep that in mind. We'll be looking at also mild, cooler than average temperatures for the next 48 hours, and temperatures begin to heat up Friday, with that trend continuing into at least the first half of the weekend as a southwest flow takes over. And with a more of a west to southwest flow developing the next couple of days across the mid-levels of the atmosphere, that's going to start to increase wildfire smoke here across our region, moving up from wildfires burning in central Utah. I'll be back with more in just a moment.
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8: Your day weather forecast calls for cloudy to mostly cloudy skies. We're going to be looking at temperatures generally in the middle to upper 70s, maybe a lower 80. Lows tonight, mid-50s, low to mid-70s Thursday. Cloudy to mostly cloudy skies today, tonight, and Thursday. Some areas of fog late tonight and Thursday morning. Showers, thunderstorms, strong storms likely, severe storms very possible as well, especially if we get some better heating late today and tonight and again Thursday. I'm day weather meteorologist Mark Huer.
10: At least partly sunny across the region right now. The winds are light, near 10 miles per hour or less than that here at KNEB at Scott's Bluff right now. 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

0: 67 at Main Street Market at Kimball, at 69 at Dalton, 72 at Bridgeport, 70 at Alliance, 74 at Main Street Market Scotts Bluff, and 74 at Main Street Market at Torrington. And here at KNEB right now, at the studio at Scotts Bluff, we have a temperature reading 73. Skies are partly sunny, and again, the winds for now around most areas are fairly light. KNEB temperature again at Scotts Bluff, 73 degrees. Check KNEB.com for weather information anytime. Click Weather in Your Neighborhood on the Weather tab for web cameras and weather conditions at legacy co-op locations all around the area. We'll have an update on news headlines on the way, some market information too in a little while, and a check of sports a little bit later on.
1: 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Landowner cost is $10 per sample due at drop-off. 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
0: It is time to get an update on local news headlines this hour, and we get that report today from News Director Scott Miller.
2: Thank you, Steve. Good afternoon, everyone. Nebraska's gubernatorial candidates announced their fundraising numbers in the post-primary campaign report this week. For the second straight reporting period, Democrat challenger Lynn Walz has outraised incumbent Republican Governor Jim Pillen. Walz raised $292,472 in the reporting period, while Pillen raised $163,709 at the same time, but that tells only part of the campaign finance story. At the time of the filing, Pillen's campaign reported $9.5 million in cash on hand, which dwarfs the nearly $675,000 that Walz has in her war chest. Polling commissioned by the Walz campaign in late April had Pillen leading Walz 47-45% within the 3.3% margin of error. However, the Cook Political Report's latest rating of the race released on Tuesday had the race as solid Republican. A federal judge in Washington, D.C. has struck down a Nebraska policy that barred supplemental nutrition assistance program recipients from using benefits to purchase soda and energy drinks, ruling that the U.S. Department of Agriculture failed to follow federal law when approving the restriction. Nebraska's restrictions took effect January 1st after the USDA approved a state waiver request, with Governor Jim Pillen promoting the change as a way to encourage healthier food choices among SNAP recipients. The lawsuit was filed by SNAP participants who argued the restrictions would create hardships for people with specific dietary and medical needs, with one Nebraska plaintiff claiming he relies on low-sugar energy drinks because chronic insomnia and allergies prevent him from safely consuming coffee or tea. Other plaintiffs cited conditions such as diabetes and kidney disease, saying products affected by the restrictions played a role in managing their health. The ruling did not address whether restricting purchases was sound public policy, but instead said the USDA exceeded its authority and failed to follow required administrative procedures when approving the demonstrations. The decision also invalidates similar SNAP restrictions approved in Iowa, Colorado, Tennessee, and West Virginia. As the state attorney general and city of Lincoln get ready for a legal fight over the minimum wage, a new report says teen unemployment in Nebraska has exploded over the past few years. Rebecca Paxton, research director for the

0: Employment Policies Institute says economists have been studying the impact of minimum wage hikes for decades, and for most, the results from the 2022 voter-approved Initiative 433 are no surprise. EPI research shows Nebraska has seen the largest teen unemployment spike in the country the past 3 years.
1: Because these wage hikes particularly affect teenagers and, again, entry-level folks, we look at teen unemployment rates as sort of a metric for how the wage is affecting the workforce. And in Nebraska, new Census Bureau data shows that the teen unemployment rate in Nebraska has almost tripled in the last 3 years since Nebraska started raising its minimum wage.
0: Paxton tells KNEB News, while businesses have also faced increases in the cost of goods and services since May of 2023, labor is usually the largest business expense. And as the state's minimum wage has increased every year since then, job opportunities for teens have decreased. Nebraska lawmakers approved a lower teen minimum wage of $13.75 an hour this year with an annual 1.75% increase, but Lincoln approved an ordinance to force a $15 an hour rate for everyone in the city with an annual rate increase tied to inflation, prompting AG Mike Hilgers to file suit. Meanwhile, the jobless rate in Nebraska remained stable for the month of May at 3%, seasonally adjusted, and up 0.1% compared to the same time last year. Non-farm employment, the number of jobs filled, was 1,066,551 in May, up 7,577 from the previous month, but down 4,450 compared to a year ago. Private industries with the most over-the-month growth were leisure and hospitality, mining and construction, and other services. The largest over-the-year growth came from private education and health services, followed by mining and construction, then leisure and hospitality. Tickets for the Big Three of the nightly entertainment at the Scottsbluff County Fair are on sale. Starting this morning, you could get your advance tickets for the Truck and Tractor Pull, which is Thursday, July 30th, the Friday night concert, Montgomery Gentry, featuring Eddie Montgomery, and the ever-popular Rubber Check Race, which marks its 43rd year this year and takes place Saturday, August 1st. Fair manager Lana Hubbard says tickets for those events and others will all be general admission.
2: We do on the Rubber Check Race still keep the sections separate, so you can purchase your ticket in those sections. But everything else, yes, it's a general admission. Just go to our website and bear with us. Yep. Sometimes I always worry about those bots and portals and all those things that are out there that cause, you know, havoc for us. But for the most part, you know, we get through it pretty good.
0: Hubbard tells us for the concert, there will be special pricing for the first week of sales at $17.76 per ticket in honor of the nation's 250th anniversary of independence, with the prices going up after that. Advance tickets for the other events, such as motocross and chore time relays, will generally be handled by the sponsoring organizations in addition to being available at the door. And admission for a new event with kids mini bull riding, mutton busting, and mini pony races will be announced as that event comes together. Tickets are available online at ScottsbluffCountyFairgrounds.com or in person at the fair office in Mitchell. Don't miss our nightly KNEB.TV newscast featuring the latest news, weather, sports, and ag information presented by Platte Valley Companies. 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
6: 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Grain trade is mixed as we head for today's close. Corn and soybean futures have extended their losses with most of the pressure this afternoon from the soybean oil. Wheat futures have retreated from their highs this morning, and we are now trading mixed to just a penny higher. Crude oil has fallen below $70 per barrel as oil is starting to slowly flow from the Strait of Hormuz along with fertilizer shipments, and that has put a lot of weight here on our commodities as we finish out the day's trade. The forecast for the central U.S. is wet until the weekend, which is when we find a hotter and drier forecast as we head towards corn pollination. July corn is down 3 at 406 and 3 quarters. December down 2.5 at 434 and 3 quarters. July soybeans down 7 and 3 quarters at 1109 and a quarter. November down 6 at 1135 and 3 quarters. July Chicago wheat is up 1 at 587 and 3 quarters. September up 3 quarters at 597 and 3 quarters. July Kansas City wheat up 1 at 619 and a quarter. September up 2 at 627 and a quarter. July soybean meal is up 80 at 303.70. July soybean oil is down 107 at 69.52. June live cattle are up 85 cents at 256. August up 52 at 246.52. August feeders up 477 at 372.92. September up 365 at 370.62. And August lean hogs are down 52 cents at 96.70. October down 30 at 80.90. That's a look at your markets. 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
6: Welcome back to the Rural Radio Network. It's time now for a check of your closing livestock markets with David Erickson of Ag Optimist in Akron, Iowa. And David, looks like we're going to end the day higher here in the cattle complex. Tell me what you're making of today's trade.
9: Yeah, Lacey, you know, I'll have to apologize to you and to some of the loyal listeners out there if I sound like a broken record, but it seems like every week we kind of get to this point and we're kind of waiting to see what cash is going to do. And I think this week is not unlike any of the others in that same sense. We haven't seen a whole lot of cash trade that's developed. There's been some talk. I think some people are expecting it to be a little higher. Some are just hoping for steady, which, you know, steady money with last week, the Nebraska average of just over 259 would still be a pretty good ticket overall. So I think a lot of producers that, you know, might have waited around would probably take steady this week. Although the boxes have been up a pretty good shot so far this week, and we're seeing some decent load counts, and you know, also our slaughter numbers are upticking a little bit compared with the week ago. So

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2: Hi neighbors, this is John Hansen, your Nebraska Farmers Union president with Irons in the Fire. Well, the Senate Agriculture Committee has finally released its version of the Farm Bill. It is 903 pages long. It's titled the Agricultural Act of 2026, and the text shares many similarities with the Farm, Food, and National Security Act of 2026. Which was passed by the House of Representatives on April 30th. But there's also some things that are significantly different. For example, the Senate version does not postpone by 2 years the cost shift for some supplemental nutrition assistance programs, SNAP provisions, from the federal level to the state governments, who are picking up a bigger share of the total cost of SNAP programs. And so this was the top priority of the Senate Ag Committee Democrats, and so this is going to make bipartisanship on the Farm Bill itself and votes on the Farm Bill tougher to come by. It also does not contain a year-round E15 provision that was, although passed by the House, was not passed by the House as part of the Farm Bill. It was passed separately. So it appears that if we're going to move this issue forward, which we need to do, we're going to have to do it in a fashion that will be separate from the Farm Bill. And so Senator Fisher's year-round E15 bill is looking to be more and more front and center and important. It also did not include a preemption of California's Prop 12 livestock production standards. And so that was included in the House bill version. So there are also some other significant changes to the farm safety net. But anytime you have, 903 pages of complicated and technical text that just gets released, it takes some time to go through that and figure out what is and is not for sure in this farm bill. That it also says that as you look at this, nothing about an ad hoc income safety net enhancement of some kind as a part of the Farm Bill, although we hear that Chairman Bozeman, as well as the senator from North Dakota, are considering something in the neighborhood of a $10 billion farm assistance as a result of the Iran war funding package of some sort. We also hear the price tag could be $17 billion. So that is all yet to get known. Thanks for your time, and we'll be seeing you.
3: Time to check sports this afternoon here on the Rural Radio Network. I'm Chris Cottrell. After stepping in an interim role last season, Ayeli Diaz has now been named the official head softball coach at WNCC. Diaz spent 3 seasons with the program, including 2 as an assistant coach, and then after taking last fall off when the job became open, she returned in the interim role as head coach. Under Diaz, the Cougars finished the year at 25-26 in the spring, and they made a late season push, winning 14 of their final 16 games to become a real threat in Region 9. Diaz told Mark Ryan, quote, "Being named the official head softball coach at WNCC is incredibly exciting. The city of Scotts Bluff and WNCC have so much to offer students and student athletes, and I'm honored to lead this program moving forward," end quote. Nayeli Diaz has been officially named the head coach

0: for WNCC softball. We've got Legion Baseball coming up tonight, a couple of broadcasts. Wesco visiting Alliance for a junior-senior doubleheader. The Z's lost last night at Chadron 1-0. Chadron starter Tobin Landon pitched 6 innings and struck out 14 Wesco hitters. Here's Zephyrs head coach Jason Blanco.
1: Yeah, he was good last night. He throws hard enough, and he had good command of his breaking ball, and he had us down in counts most of the night. So when you do that, good things are going to happen, and they did for him.
0: Just one hit on the night for the Zephyrs. The loss dropped them to 16-14. Another tough one on tap tonight. Alliance 2-0 so far this season against Wesco.
1: Yeah, they're just so gritty, and they got guys that want to beat you. And they're going to be tough. We got to be ready to play. Pitching's, we have a long weekend in Cheyenne, so we kind of got to be pretty strategic with our pitching. But I think we got a good plan, and you're going to have to play there. You got to play hard there, and they're not going to give you anything easy. So we got to be ready to go again.
0: Both Alliance wins over the Zephyrs so far this season have been one-run games. Junior's game at 5. I'll have the Zephyrs and Alliance on 107.3 The Trail, broadcast at around 7 to 7.15. Also tonight, Gehring hosting Chadron. Chadron, the big win last night. Gehring Platte Valley Companies, they rolled to an 18-0 win at Sheridan County. Tonight, the Junior's game will start early ahead of the regular 5 o'clock start time. Then the Seniors will resume a game that was suspended back on June 2nd, with Chadron leading Gehring 8-4 in the fourth inning. And when that game wraps up, they'll play the regularly scheduled game tonight between Gehring and Chadron. We'll have those senior games with Jeff Kelly on KMOR 93.3. We'll also have Western Nebraska Pioneers baseball tonight. The Pios on the road at Morgan County. Broadcast time on KDB here at 6:20. First pitch at 6:35. Baseball at altitude last night. The Rockies hosting Boston, and the Red Sox jumped out to an early lead.
2: Sunny evening so far. Breaking ball is hit well towards right center field on the run. McCarthy, he won't get there. And Abreu's thinking 3, and he is going to be in standing with an RBI triple. Willier Abreu with his second three-base hit of the year, RBI number 37. The Red Sox cash in the walk, 1-0.
0: Jack Corrigan on the Rockies radio network. Boston never trailed. They beat the Rockies 5-2. Day baseball today for the rubber game of that series. KOLT 690, 101.7, starting at 12:30, first pitch at 1:10. NBA draft last night, A.J. DeBonsa of BYU goes number one to Washington. Darren Peterson from Kansas, second to Utah, and Cam Boozer of Duke went number three to Memphis. Denver's first-round selection came at pick number 26. They bolster their front court, selecting Terrace Reed Jr. out of UConn. Here's ESPN draft analyst Jay Billis on the pick last night.
3: He's 6'10", he's got a 7'4 wingspan, and he's really strong and athletic. He scores mostly on the block, where he shot 60% from the field on post-ups. He's good in pick-and-roll situations and really physical at the rim.
0: The Nuggets bolstering their front court, selecting Terrace Reed out of UConn. He averaged 15 points and 9 rebounds for the Huskies this past season. 6 World Cup matches today as we get into the final matches of group stage play. That's the latest here at the Sports Desk. I'm Chris Cottrell.
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6: Hello, Scott's Bluff, and a very good Wednesday to everyone across Western Nebraska.

0: southeastern Wyoming. It's going to be a rather busy 48 to 72 hours here across the Rocky Mountains in the High Plains. We're going to be looking at potentially some redeveloping strong and severe thunderstorm activity late today, tonight, and again Thursday. Showers and storms likely. We do have to lose some of the cloud cover we're seeing all over the region and get some good daytime heating to help initiate the severe weather, so keep that in mind. We'll be looking at also mild, cooler than average temperatures for the next 48 hours, and temperatures begin to heat up Friday with that trend continuing into at least the first half of the weekend as a southwest flow takes over. And with a more of a west to southwest flow developing the next couple of days across the mid-levels of the atmosphere, that's going to start to increase wildfire smoke here across our region, moving up from wildfires burning in central Utah. I'll be back with more in just a moment.
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0: Today, well, the forecast calls for cloudy to mostly cloudy skies. We're going to be looking at temperatures generally in the middle to upper 70s, maybe a lower 80. Lows tonight, mid-50s. Low to mid-70s Thursday. Cloudy to mostly cloudy skies today, tonight, and Thursday. Some areas of fog late tonight and Thursday morning. Showers, thunderstorms, strong storms likely, severe storms very possible as well, especially if we get some better heating late today and tonight and again Thursday. I'm Day Weather Meteorologist Mark Huer.
3: 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Those temps are ranging from 74 at Main Street Market and Torrington down to 69 degrees currently at Main Street Market at Kimball. Chadron 70 in Sydney, 69. North Platte 76 and sunny. McCook is 79. Ogallala partly sunny and 76. Valentine 73. And in Lincoln right now, cloudy and 78 degrees. Barometric pressure at Scotts Bluff, 3017 and falling. Breeze about 8 to 10 miles per hour. Winds are generally light all around the area at this hour. Humidity at Scotts Bluff at about 61%. And now at KNEB at the studio here, we have a temperature reading at 72 degrees.
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3: Now it is time for an update on KNEB news headlines again. We get that report from News Director Scott Miller.
6: Thank you, Steve. Good afternoon, everyone. It's been a busy June for firefighters in the Panhandle battling the South Fork Fire near Fort Robinson, but some excellent news today. KNEB.TV's Ryan Murphy has more.
7: After 2 weeks of firefighting efforts in the northern Nebraska panhandle, the South Elk Fork fire is now 100% contained, holding steady at nearly 39,700 acres. Firefighters remained on the scene today, patrolling for hot spots, extinguishing smoldering stump holes, repairing dozer lines, and removing hazardous trees along trails at Fort Robinson State Park to improve visitor safety. A burned area emergency response team is also assessing damage to watersheds, roads, trails, and cultural sites, with aerial surveys underway to help identify areas of risk for erosion and flash flooding following recent thunderstorms. Tribal representatives will also take part in future assessments because of the area's significant historical and cultural importance. Management of the fire transitions back to the Nebraska National Forest and Grasslands Wednesday night, as officials thanked the Rocky Mountain Complex Incident Management Team 2 for its support during the incident. From the KNEB Newsroom, I'm Ryan Murphy.
6: The jobless rate in Nebraska remained stable in the month of May.

0: at 3%, seasonally adjusted, and up just 0.1% compared to the same time last year. Non-farm employment, the number of jobs filled, was 1,066,551 in May, up 7,577 over the previous month, but down 4,450 compared to a year ago. Meanwhile, as a legal fight between the Attorney General and City of Lincoln gets underway over who gets to set the minimum wage rate, a new report says teen unemployment in Nebraska exploded the past few years. The Unemployment Policies Institute says youth unemployment in the state saw the highest spike in the country, from 3.81% in May of 2023 to 9.35% last month. EPI Research Director Rebecca Paxton tells KNEB News that corresponds with the yearly wage hikes from Initiative 433 passed by voters in 2022.
1: Businesses are currently faced with a lot of costs, just like residents are, supply costs, rent, other types of benefits that they're offering. All of those costs are going up. And at the same time, the minimum wage in Nebraska has also gone up. And so while there may be some external factors that, state lawmakers can't control or businesses themselves can't control, with the addition of this new mandate, we've seen, the correlation of teen unemployment going up and the minimum wage going up.
0: Paxton notes many economists and businesses across the country have said loss of job opportunities would be one of the impacts as Nebraska and many other states made changes in the fight for 15. Nebraska lawmakers approved a lower teen minimum wage of $13.75 an hour this year, with an annual 1.75% increase, but Lincoln approved an ordinance to force a $15 an hour rate for everyone in the city, with an annual rate increase tied to inflation, prompting AG Mike Hilgers to file suit. Nebraska's gubernatorial candidates announced their fundraising numbers in the post-primary campaign report this week. For the second straight reporting period, Democrat challenger Lynn Walz outraised incumbent Republican Governor Jim Pillen. Walz raised $292,472 in that reporting period, while Pillen raised $163,709, but that tells only part of the campaign finance story. At the time of the filing, Pillen's campaign reported $9.5 million in cash on hand, which dwarfs the nearly $675,000 that Walz has in her war chest. Polling commissioned by the Walz campaign in late April had Pillen leading Walz 47-45% within the margin of error. However, the Cook Political Report's latest rating of the race, released on Tuesday, has it as solid Republican. A federal judge in Washington, D.C. struck down a Nebraska policy that barred Supplemental Nutrition Assistance Program recipients from using benefits to purchase soda and energy drinks, ruling that the U.S. Department of Agriculture failed to follow federal law when approving the restriction. Those restrictions took effect January 1st after the USDA approved a state waiver request, with Governor Jim Pillen promoting the change as a way to encourage healthier food choices among SNAP recipients. The lawsuit was filed by SNAP participants who argued the restrictions would create hardships for people with specific dietary and medical needs. The ruling did not address whether restricting purchases was sound public policy. And tickets for the big three of the nightly entertainment at the Scottsbluff County Fair are on sale. You can get advanced general admission tickets for the Truck and Tractor Pull, which is Thursday, July 30th, the Friday night concert, Montgomery Gentry, featuring Eddie Montgomery, with tickets by section for the ever-popular Rubber Check Race, which marks its 43rd year Saturday, August 1st. Fair manager Lana Hubbard said there will be a special patriotic deal for the concert.
2: We're doing a week-long purchasing your ticket for $17.76, and we will do a week of that, and then the next tier will be, they'll go to $25, but you have the option to buy a second ticket for $20. And then we'll go into the third tier where they go to, I believe, 30 or 35.
0: Advanced tickets for other events, such as the motocross and chore time relays, will be handled by the sponsoring organizations, also available at the door. and admission to a new event with kids mini bull riding, mutton busting, and mini pony races

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4: Our guests today include Tiffany Hengma. She is NU Vice President and IANR Vice Chancellor. And our special guest this week, Laura Young, Associate Professor of Practice in the Department of Agricultural Leadership, Education, and Communication. Today we're talking about ALEC 480, which gives students in the Agricultural Environmental Sciences Communications Program a chance to make a real impact. Again, Laura, thanks for being here. I imagine the capstone has changed a little bit since about 10 years ago when I was doing the capstone here in the program. So what's that look like today?
5: Yes, so thank you. Thank you so much for having me this morning. So our ALEC 480, like Dr. Hengmas mentioned, is our senior capstone course. It really serves as a culminating experience for our Ag Communication degree program. So it really is also designed as a real-world experiential learning opportunity. So our goals are to get us students working with clients, and what we do now is to create meaningful communication campaigns. So this not only helps our clients that we're working with, but it really provides an opportunity for our students to build their own portfolio of communication work. This year, our class had the honor to work with the Nebraska Extension Disaster Education Network, or EDEN for short, and they developed resources and to strengthen disaster readiness and response across our state. What made it so special is our students were made up, our class was made up of 13 students from across Nebraska and beyond, but many have lived in communities that have been impacted directly by disasters. So they really connected personally to this work.
4: Well, let's talk a little about the plan and the deliverables that the students create for this program.
5: So the title of our campaign this semester was called Ready Nebraska, Protect What Matters. So under that umbrella, we did two main deliverables. So the first one was a 75-page Ready Nebraska notebook. The goal of this notebook was to be put into every Nebraska Extension County office. What we were hoping is that this is a ready-to-use playbook that's full really of communication tools, templates, tabletop exercises, they're different guides, but it all is in all areas of disaster preparedness. So we look at preparedness, we had stuff with response and disaster recovery. And then the second deliverable was a podcast series. The goal of our podcast was really to humanize this disaster preparedness, recovery, and response across Nebraska. So our students created the first 7 episodes, and it ranged in topics from mental health during disasters to food safety, disaster preparedness, and then all the way to sharing what Nebraska Extension, what all resources that they have readily available.
4: Well, of course, by design, this class will have an impact well into the future, beyond what those students can see and feel right now. Could you share more about that?
5: Sure. So honestly, the impacts are three distinct things come to mind. One, the notebook is currently being printed, and it will be added to every Nebraska Extension County office. And two of our podcast episodes have already been released. The rest will be released monthly moving forward on the EDEN, both social media and website. Second, then, the class and the work that they did strengthen some unique relationships with the university and other entities. So specifically, there was an emergency management team at a central Nebraska

0: And we are now working in a collaboration with them on some of the work that they were doing as well on Nebraska Ready topics. And then finally, like any of the classes that we try to have here in our AESC program, this class was highly relevant to our students' professional journeys. So some actually even went home and worked on the fires during our spring break and brought that experience back. And then others have since graduated and they began working in this area of disaster response that will just continue to be extremely relevant.
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4: The 2026 wheat variety tours are in the books, and Cody Creech, Nebraska Extension Dryland Cropping Specialist, discusses some of the challenges the wheat had in the Panhandle.
5: So the wheat across the Panhandle had both the drought and freeze events going on, and so we had a lot of growers were concerned of because of just the poor appearance of the wheat, and of course the first thing to do is think about potential diseases and that may be harming our wheat. Our pathologist out here, Stephen Wagulo, surveyed a lot of fields, and it was his opinion that most of the injury that we're seeing is solely due to the drought and the freeze events. Actually, because of how dry we are, very little disease pressure was observed this year in the Panhandle region.
4: Creech says looking forward to the 2026-27 wheat season.
5: We're always hopeful that we're going to catch some rains and we'll have good conditions as we go to seed our wheat this fall. We anticipate we'll actually have increased acres of wheat going in this fall. We anticipate we're going to have really tight seed supplies because of our low yields. And so we're just encouraging growers to get out, decide what they want to do, work with their seed dealers early and get those orders in so that they have the seed they need to go plant this fall.
4: Producers are reminded not to lean heavily on this year's data, but to look at multi-year averages from previous years. AgWatch is brought to you by the UNL Panhandle Research Extension and Education Center.
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1: It is a busy summer at Fauner Park for GI Expo, welcoming in several junior national cattle shows. Andrea Peachy's executive director of GI Expo. And yeah, you love to see the barns full, and they definitely have been this summer, haven't they?
2: I do love to see them full. It's been a really fun summer. We just finished our second show, and we're getting ready to kick off our third one. And
1: yeah, tell folks, we had a goat show and then switched into cattle, and really kind of have a three junior national shows back to back to back.
2: Right? We do, yep. We have the junior national gelvies, and then we'll finish off the summer with the Simmentals.
1: Yeah, I just talked to somebody from the Maine Association as they were wrapping up their show. So, yeah, we know that facility, and they want to be here. And I'm sure you love hearing that, right?
2: We do, yeah. The barns have been busy. People have been shopping. They've been out and about on the town. I mean, it's been a really good couple of weeks. And so it's great to see that people are out here and enjoying themselves and having a little fun in the summer here in Grand Island.
1: There's a lot of work that goes into it, trying to keep these facilities nice and new. And when you switch over from one to another, there's a whole crew that has to come and... You're laughing because it's a lot of work, right?
2: It is. It's a lot of labor. It's a lot of hours. But I have a fantastic team, and we bring in some outside people to help us make it happen. And so I'm very lucky to have a team that is willing to put in those long hours, long days. And, you know, you feed them, you treat them right, and we make it work. And the shows go on, and we make it happen.
1: You know, people like coming here, just make it an easy place to show, don't you think?
2: Absolutely. We have a lot of great amenities, and the buildings, they might be getting dated, but we are doing everything we can to bring them up to speed and, you know, have the buildings ready to go for the next shows, and everyone seems to love it.
1: You got the audio system, you got the big screen so people can see in the barns what's going on, the video, all those things kind of add to it, don't they?
2: Absolutely. And we have a great partnership with Nebraska State Fair to where, you know, they are helping us out on making these things run smoothly. So it's very exciting. It's an exciting summer, and it's an exciting new chapter for GI Expo and what we can do there.
1: And as mentioned, GI Expo, that's kind of the new entity. I know people have probably heard, well, things have changed a little bit. It's your job to help facilitate and do what these shows need to do to be successful, right?
2: Absolutely. So I'm kind of overseeing all the events and livestock shows that happen on the campus and seeing what we can bring in that's new and continue improving what we already have. So.
1: And this summer, yeah, a really busy summer. But these shows, I imagine, they start to probably look out three, four, I don't know how many years in advance.
2: I mean, this last show we just had was one of our biggest shows that we've had. And it was successful. It was great. But, yeah, we look out on the calendar 3 to 5 years out.
1: Yeah, because we've had people like the Angus and the Herefords. They've all been here. In fact, most of them have been here multiple times. And you want to continue to build those relationships to keep bringing them back, right?
2: Absolutely, yeah. A lot of people like to return here because they know what they're getting. They know that we run a great facility here. And that the people here are good, and so we like to keep having them come back.
1: And obviously cattle, that's what a lot of people know, but as mentioned a couple weeks ago, goats.
2: We can really make any species work just depending on what they're wanting, how many head they can stall, and so we're excited to be able to bring in some maybe new things in the next couple of years and see how we can expand our calendar and really open up, you know, some new avenues.
1: Yeah, I mean, is that something you're looking at and you've talked to your team about?
2: Absolutely. I've talked about a lot of different things, and I think we have a lot of potential here that... So it's exciting for GI Expo and what's going to happen in the future.
1: Even when I'm at other shows, even when I'm in Denver or wherever, and I mentioned where I'm from, they say, oh, Grand Island, we've been there a bunch of times.
2: People know Fauner Park campus is a great campus. There's great partnerships that are happening on the campus, and we're all really building a fantastic team here. And so we're excited to bring in some shows and see what we can make happen.
1: You know, and you've got the casino on the campus now, so that opens up some new opportunities probably for lodging. It all kind of works together, I would think, doesn't it?
2: It does. It's a big old thing that you just hope all flows together, but there's great people that are on the campus making it all work, and it's a good time.
1: Andrea Peachy, GI Expo Executive Director on the road for agriculture. This is Steve White coming to you from Fauner Park in Grand Island.
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10: ABC News, I'm Chuck Sievertson. The head of the UN's nuclear agency signaled today that Iranian nuclear enrichment sites would be visited by his inspectors, a key component in the interim U.S.-Iran deal. But an Iranian diplomat insisted visits would happen only after a final deal. The White House today, President Trump.
11: The war is going very well. As you know, we're winning by a lot.
10: President Trump canceled today's signing of a bipartisan affordable housing bill. The president on social media said he'll sign it only if Congress passes the Save America Act. The bill passed with a veto-proof margin in Congress. President at the White House had this to say about the Save America Act and Democrats.
11: The people that they're pushing are communists.
10: When asked, Trump did not say whether he would sign the housing bill. Federal judge today barred Trump from implementing a proof of citizenship requirement to vote. New home sales are lower. This is ABC News. Bill Gates' testimony transcripts have been released by the House committee investigating Jeffrey Epstein. ABC's Aaron Katursky.
12: Gates said he knew Epstein was a sex offender, but hoped he would introduce him to wealthy people who could help the Gates Foundation. Gates said he met Tom Pritzker, Mort Zuckerman, and Leon Black. None donated, and Gates told the committee the Epstein brokered meetings were a dead end.
10: Our Aaron Katursky. Mice are getting smarter, researchers say. The rodents are learning how to resist traditional pesticides. Terrell Williams owns the shop Bug Bully in Philadelphia. Says when applying the chemicals,
13: it used to work right away, but what's happening is it's starting to take longer for the application to work. That's what we've been noticing.
10: Rutgers University researcher Changlu Wang on their studies of mice.
14: From those samples, we found that about 70% of the mice populations contain mutations.
10: Chuck Sievertson, ABC News.
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25: Today, well, the forecast calls for cloudy to mostly cloudy skies. We're going to be looking at temperatures generally in the middle to upper 70s, maybe a lower 80. Lows tonight, mid-50s, low to mid-70s Thursday. Cloudy to mostly cloudy skies today, tonight, and Thursday. Some areas of fog late tonight and Thursday morning. Showers, thunderstorms, strong storms likely, severe storms very possible as well, especially if we get some better heating late today and tonight and again Thursday. I'm Day Weather Meteorologist Mark Huer.
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0: Welcome back to the Ramsey Show in the Fairwinds Credit Union studio. Rachel Cruz is my co-host today. We're going to take an hour and do something that we haven't done in a long time. We're going to do a theme hour, and we're going to talk about real estate. And to do that, I brought in one of my good friends for many, many years, one of the top real estate minds and real estate coaches in America, Brian Buffini. Flew in from his home in California to hang out with us. We've been hanging out for a couple days, having all kinds of discussions. We get to do all kinds of fun stuff together. But we thought, hey, we better get him here on the air while he's here, and we better mine this mind. He knows more about this real estate stuff than anybody moving around out there, and have a really good discussion. Welcome, my friend.
1: It is always a pleasure, and we've had a great week, and I'm looking forward to today.
0: Yeah, if you've been listening to the show for a while, you've heard Brian on here a couple of different times. We were promoting his book, The Immigrant Advantage, and which is a bestseller years ago when that came out. 3 years ago?
1: Maybe five. We're getting
0: maybe
1: old,
0: five. Yeah, time gets away fast. Yep. Okay.
2: And it's not going to be Southern accents this hour either.
1: No.
2: I love listening
0: it's
2: to you.
0: It's a Southern Ireland.
2: That's it. Just like the Irish accent.
1: That's it. You know, we're big into real estate in Ireland. You know what I mean? The potato famine and all that good stuff.
0: All right, let's get to this. The real estate market is a problem. We've talked about it a lot here on the air, that the shortage of inventory and the weird blip on the radar called COVID drove prices up unbelievably, and they've slowed down considerably. But still, we've seen a phenomenon that we've never seen before, in that that we're currently at the oldest median age for a first-time home buyer, right?
1: Yep. 40 years of age. So median half above and half below. How old were you when you bought your first house?
0: 22.
1: Yeah. We drove by one of your original

0: houses.
1: That was a flipper I was doing. Last night, we're going to dinner. We drove by one of those rehabs.
2: Yeah, well, that's good. That's good.
3: I was 23.
2: Yeah. So, Brian, this is the pain point. I feel like we hear so much. I mean, housing and buying a home is a financial goal for majority of people, as it should be. Yeah. But it's just they're feeling this tension at this point, and it starts to feel hopeless, right? And we were talking about social media.
1: Out of reach.
2: Yeah, we were talking about social media earlier, but I get in that algorithm, and you just see people, and it's some complaining, which I'm like, listen, I get it. It is hard. But then also it starts to feel as people start throwing facts and figures, which is why I love that you're on, because you can maybe combat some of that or affirm some of it. Yeah. But it just feels like today more than ever, than any time in the home buying process, it's harder with just the price of homes, income, and all of that. What would you say to someone that just...
3: Well, yes, the answer is correct. But if you talk to, you know, people from the 60s and they bought a house for $8,000, they thought their arms and legs were going to fall off and they ate spaghetti for 3 years. You know, everybody feels that way.
2: Yeah.
3: Everybody also does, oh, you see that property over there? I could have bought that in 1979 for $8 and a packet of peanuts. And now it's worth $20 million, but I didn't buy it. So, you know, that's never going to change in real estate. What we have is what I call an anaconda's meal.
2: Okay.
3: You know the anaconda?
2: Yeah.
3: It eats like a sheep.
2: Only from the Jennifer Lopez movie.
3: It takes 8 months to digest it. And that's kind of where we are with real estate right now. That COVID, free money, you know, 2% loans. Everything jumped up. COVID, people were living in small houses. Remember there was the tiny house movement? Remember that, Dave? Mm-hmm. Well, when we were all living together for 10 months locked up, nobody wanted a tiny house. It's like, I don't want to see you. I want an office. I want a school.
2: Yeah.
3: I want a gym. So now people got bigger houses, lower interest rates, and you had this massive jump in the market. When the Fed adjusted the rates, because they overcooked it, it was the fastest rise in rates in 120 years since the Federal Reserve existed. They intentionally stalled the market like stalling an airplane. So they intentionally put the brakes on, and the brakes have kind of been on ever since.
1: Mm. Yeah. So to backtrack a little bit, 10 years ago, the median age of a first-time home buyer was what?
3: 30 years old.
1: And so in 10 years, it went from 30 to 40.
3: Yeah.
1: And this is the highest median age since we've kept records.
3: Since we kept records, go back to 1908, the most in a decade was 2 years. It changed. That was the Great Depression.
1: Mm-hmm.
3: And then the next great change was during the war. And then we had the baby boomers and, you know, America exploded in the housing after that.
2: Yes.
3: And so it is a shock. Mm-hmm. It is a shock to the system. And what I do here.
2: So people don't feel crazy. If people are feeling this, they're not crazy.
3: No.
2: It is. There's a reality to it.
3: But they're losing hope. And that's the dangerous thing. You can't lose hope.
2: That's right.
3: You got to dig in.
1: We're not going to get in the loss of hope business or the sanctioning of a victim, but there's also the reality of the numbers.
3: Yeah.
1: And so based on that reality, then you've got a solution. We have to come up with a solution.
3: Sure.
1: We'll work on that throughout this time we've got together. Yeah. I want to do that. Rates are pretty much just stayed the same.
3: Yeah.
1: For what, 3 years?
3: Yeah. I mean, look, we were heading on a nice path, and I thought we'd be at between 5.8 to 6.2 this year.
1: Mm-hmm.
3: And then we got Iran, you got oil, you got all that stuff, which is another blip in the screen. But I think what's going to happen is it's we might even have a slight rate hike before the end of the year. Eventually, rates are going to settle around 6. Mm-hmm. 6% is a healthy interest rate.
1: Not a bad thing.
3: You know, yeah,
1: I got the business, it was higher.
2: I was going to say, well, then that's perspective too, right? Because you have... You know, my age group that we don't remember the Carter years, right? Or the, you know what I mean? Like when they all were selling houses.
3: 1989, I was in a real estate office and we had a 10% party. We were stirring the porridge. We were dancing it up. Pizza was in. The music was playing because the rates had come down to 10%.
2: Yep.
3: So, yeah, historically, the rates were ridiculously low. I mean, 2% and 3% mortgages are artificially governmentally created. So for a government to loan a bank money at 0% is not sustainable, especially when the government's paying 5% to the people who loaned it the money.
2: Yes.
3: So it's artificial.
2: And I saw this on one of these slides that you gave us. Percent of single women

0: Well, we know that exact demographic because online gambling has gone from $5 billion a year to $150 billion a year in 3 years.
1: Mm. Thank you, DraftKings.
0: Thank you, DraftKings.
1: And you want to know why men aren't buying houses?
0: Yeah.
1: DraftKings.
0: Yeah. And remember, you couldn't have a sports team in Vegas, and you couldn't have an advertiser, and now because they all own a piece of the action,

0: And you look.
1: What happens is when you have a lack of hope, as soon as I get desperate, I get stupid.
0: Yeah.
1: And you're not swinging to hit singles and doubles. You're swinging for the fence. And every time you swing for the fence, you strike out. Mm. And that's what brought the crypto bros up too.
2: Yeah. Yep.
1: They're looking for a dadgum easy money.
2: Mm-hmm.
1: And
3: well, the ladies are saving and making wise decisions.
1: Well, the women are just there. They're just going, we're just going to put some money away.
2: Yeah.
3: Yeah.
2: The house is a bigger deal.
1: Wow.
3: Well, I can't wait to keep talking about this because there is a plan and a great way for people to be homeowners.
2: For sure.
3: And so, yeah, and you're part of that.
2: I wouldn't be here without it.
3: It's great.
1: Brian Buffini is with us. We're talking real estate this hour, what you guys all want to talk about, and we're going to help you with it. We're also going to talk about the realities of what you're doing out there.

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2: 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So he's really got his finger on the pulse of what's going on in the real estate world. He and I have been talking offline about this because we've been friends for years. And one of the conclusions I've come to, Brian, is that the people who are feeling hopeless and are just screaming and throwing a fit on social media and yelling at boomers, you bought your house for a basket of strawberries are really too simplistic at how they're looking at this.
3: Yeah.
2: Because instead of looking for a solution, they're just laying on the floor foaming at the mouth and having a fit. Because there's a lot of different problems. Let's go back to one thing, and then I want to take this down a couple of ways. One thing you were talking about was the number of houses sold this year.
3: Yeah. 4 million it'll be this year. It was like 4.1 last year.
2: Right.
3: And the last time we had
2: got about 1 million houses on the market listed.
3: On the market, yeah.
2: And that's been that way for about 4 years.
3: Yeah, almost four. And the last time we had that few homes sold was in 1995. When there were 80 million less people living in the country. So you have big population increase, all economic supply and demand. So you have 80 million more people, which is why prices are continuing to go up and will continue to go up. Mm-hmm. If you are watching YouTube, if you're watching the doom scrollers, market crash, this has fallen into the thing. It is not true. It is clickbait. It's unfortunate that some people make a living.
2: The prices are going up because there's a inventory shortage, supply and demand.
3: Supply and demand.
2: Still. You've got 100 million more people chasing the same number of sales.
3: Yep.
2: And so we've got a supply problem. We continue to have a supply problem. And that is due to several things.
3: Mm-hmm.
2: So there's a bill sitting on the president's desk for him to sign. He just pushed it aside a few minutes ago as we're recording this or broadcasting this. So I don't know when you folks are going to be listening to this, but something else may have happened by then. But for right now, he pushed it to the side, so he's not signing it till he gets some other political favors on some other stuff he's working on. But that bill is called the Road Act, and it had good intention. You and I agree it's full of a bunch of pork and crap, but Congress can screw up Christmas. But the idea was that they're going to limit corporate hedge fund buyers and Chinese foreign nationals and so forth from buying thousands of single-family homes and starving that supply we're talking about.
3: Yeah, allegedly.
2: They're going to limit. The idea of limiting it is a good idea.
3: It was your idea. It was. I proposed it to the Secretary of Housing.
2: And then I said it on the air, and I said, President Trump, if you're listening, and apparently he was, or somebody was, because they put the bill out like 60 days later in January. They got the bill passed, but by the time they got it through Congress, they screwed it up, putting all this crap in it.
3: Yeah, and they, you know, what was initially proposed was a great bill.
2: Limited to 350 homes, single-family homes that a corporation can own, because they're stealing them from first-time home buyers.
3: 100%. So first-time buyers, and by the way, they get tax advantages. Mm-hmm. So a giant, you know, multi-billion-dollar company gets all of these tax advantages that a single family that's, you know, eating spaghetti, saving their money, can't. And so that was the intent. Now it's gotten politicized, and all of a sudden it's like, well, we're concerned about access to capital and things like that. And
2: Said BlackRock.
3: Yes, because I also got a giant contribution to my campaign.
2: From BlackRock.
3: So they gave $10 million, and Mary can give $10. So, it is the deal. It's brutal. You know?
2: One thing we could do is if you really did do it, and this bill really doesn't,
3: but
2: if you really did limit the number of the Chinese buying 5,000 houses in Memphis, Tennessee,

0: sales like crazy.
1: Here's what would happen. The baby boomers, who are sitting on $89 trillion worth of assets, the baby boomers are willing to go, okay, you know what I might do? You'd actually have a temporary dip in prices because they go, guess what? I'm going to make a mill on this. Maybe I'll take 50 grand off the house to sell it quick because I want to do it while the capital gains laws change.
2: Mm-hmm.
1: They might take 50. They might take 70 off the price. They might take 100 off the price. You might have, oh, this guy took 50. Now they have. So prices might take a little softening.
0: And you put
1: for
0: some
1: a
0: supply in the market.
1: A lot of supply in the market.
0: Because your median seller right now is in their 60s, right?
1: Median seller is 64 years of age.
2: Is it capital gains or is it rate to buy the next home that's stopping people? Or see, both? I just wonder what the motivation is.
1: Baby boomers are sitting on...
0: Their houses are paid for.
1: They're paid for. They got a bunch.
2: That's fair. They weren't buying then. Yeah.
1: Some people say the greatest generation. They're borderline. I'm going to create some tension here for you. But they're borderline being called the greediest generation.
0: Well, we were. We're the 80s.
1: Yeah. Go, baby. Yeah. Get it. Greed is good.
0: Gordon Gecko.
1: Yeah. Grease the hair back.
0: Exactly.
1: So the baby boom generation was the first historical generation to buy real estate, not just for a primary residence. Mm. Baby boomers bought rental properties. Baby boomers bought vacation properties. Baby boomers bought and built 8-unit apartment buildings. So brilliant. They sacrificed. They made their money. And they've done well. They've been slow to hand it over.
2: Yeah.
0: So the two things we could do from a macro perspective, and usually you and I don't reach for Washington to do anything because they screw it up, and they have in this case too, but would be to limit corporate buying and to just do away with or raise the capital gains to $1 million.
1: Yep.
0: Capital, you can sell your home for up your personal residence for up to $1 million profit with no taxes at all. If you just did away with it, you could increase your inventory substantially, which would increase the flow of houses, and we get back above a 4 million transaction rate, and you'd get the inventory going. And the third thing is, we got to have some federal help probably pouncing on people like these idiots in California that have still not issued building permits 2.5 years later on Palisades.
1: My people. I'm from the People's Republic of California. Look, more homes were built in Dallas-Fort Worth last year than in the state of California.
2: The entire state,
1: which is 40 million
0: because of regulations and building permit costs and all the fees and more. They got more fees than a French poodle. fee.
1: Very good. $167,000 the average fees for housing, just to break ground. So the fact of the matter is there are governmental things that can happen. There are some things they're trying to do. They're actually the one thing this current legislation does a lot of reducing requirements and restrictions and regulations on housing. They're reducing the federal regulations on housing. So that will help some things. They're going to expand, the developed property. So the delivered mobile home, right? So that's like you can build it to suit, which is a little more
0: manufactured,
1: and they're a little more structured than they used to be. So there are some things that they're doing that will help some things.
0: Okay, let's switch gears then.
1: Yeah.
0: That's stuff that we can't control if we're 35.
1: Yeah.
0: But we can control if we're giving all of our money to crypto or DraftKings.
1: Yeah.
0: We can control if we go into debt to Ford Motor Company for a $90,000 pickup, and so we don't have any money to save for a house. We can control if we don't let Citibank, what's in your wallet, screw me over with Samuel L. Jackson telling me to do it. We can control if we get deeply in debt with student loans.
1: Yep.
0: These are controllables.
1: Yeah.
0: That the individual can do to put themselves in a position where they have disposable income to start moving towards buying.
1: Dave Ramsey has a lot of answers for the real estate business. Somebody said, if I really hated a real estate agent and I wanted to just really screw him up, I'd refer him a couple of kids who wanted to buy a house and tell them to buy a truck first. If I really hated that realtor, okay, here they go. And what happens is psychologically, their first major purchase is a car.
2: Mm-hmm.
1: And then they got a loan and now they feel like they can buy a house. It's insanity and You've screwed up the deal. Student loans, by the way,
0: get married.
1: Yeah, there's a good one.
0: Cohabitating doesn't get you towards buying a house.
1: All the budgeting stuff you talk about is 101. That's why I was a Dave Ramsey fan my whole real estate career, because I'd have my clients listen to your stuff so I could help them get a down payment to buy a house.
2: Yeah, opens up margin when you don't have debt. And then patience also.
0: I got one more to add to this when we come back, and then we're going to take some calls.
1: Great.

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2: 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July corn was down 2 3/4 today at 407 with a high of 412.5, a low of 405 3/4. December down 2.5 at 434 3/4, a high of 440, a low of 433.5. July soybeans down 8 1/4 at 1108 3/4, a high of 1121, a low of 1107. November down 6 3/4 at 1135, a high of 1146, a low of 1133 1/4. July Chicago wheat down 1 at 585 3/4, a high of 597 1/4, a low of 583 1/4. September down 1 at 596, a high of 607.5, a low of 593.5. July Kansas City wheat down 1 at 617 1/4, a high of 627, a low of 614 1/4. September up 1/4 at 625.5, a high of 635, a low of 622.5. July soybean meal up 70 at 303 3/4, a high of 306.90, a low of 302.90. July soybean oil down 113 at 69.46, a high of 70.95, a low of 69.32. June live cattle up 85 cents today at 256 with a high of 256.80, a low of 254.75. August up 52 at 246.52, a high of 247.90, a low of 245.50. August feeders up 477 at 372.92, a high of 375.40, a low of 367.75. September up 365 at 370.62, a high of 373, a low of 366.50. August lean hogs down 52 cents at 96.70, a high of 97.90, a low of 96.45. That's a look at your closing markets here on the Rural Radio Network.
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2: Today, well, the forecast calls for cloudy to mostly cloudy skies. We're going to be looking at temperatures generally in the middle to upper 70s, maybe a lower 80. Lows tonight, mid-50s, low to mid-70s Thursday. Cloudy to mostly cloudy skies today, tonight, and Thursday. Some areas of fog late tonight and Thursday morning. Showers, thunderstorms, strong storms likely, severe storms very possible as well, especially if we get some better heating late today and tonight and again Thursday. I'm Day Weather Meteorologist Mark Huer.
3: State. The median age of the first-time home buyer has gone up from 30 years old to 40 years old in the last 10 years. We have a shortage of inventory. We talked about there's three things that the government can do. One is to lower regulations to get home building going again. Two is do away with capital gains. And three is limit corporate buying thousands of single-family homes and starving that inventory. As an individual, what can you do? Well, quit being desperate and swinging for the fence. And so stay off of DraftKings and crypto. Quit buying crap you can't afford and letting these companies screw you like Lexus, and you've got a car you can't afford for $1,250, and then you whine because you can't buy a house. It's your fault. You did that. Okay? So you've got to stay out of the stupid. You got to get the stupid student loan paid off like it's some kind of pet in your house. You got to get that credit cards cut up and get Samuel L. Jackson out of your life. What's in your wallet? All of your money, apparently. But, yeah. So we got to fix all of that. And then the one last thing I wanted to bring up, and I want your input on this, because you and I are about the same age, and I've been hammered negatively on this subject because I was on Fox yesterday talking about it, as a matter of fact, and the anchor John on there is about our age, and he said, what'd you pay for your first house, Dave? And I went, $67,500. What'd you pay for yours? $88,000. What'd you do that on? $18,000 a year. Okay. Well, wages have not kept up with house prices because house prices shot up in the last 10 years due to inventory shortage and COVID garbage, right? And so wages have not kept up. That is real. However, the other thing we've never adjusted for in our psyche out there in the land of TikTok, where you're 27 years old living in your mother's basement bitching about this, is you've never adjusted your entitled viewpoint. Because let me tell you what was in that $67,000 house. No stove, no refrigerator, had to go buy them used, no washer and dryer, no dishwasher, no microwave, no disposal, roll out vinyl floor on the kitchen,
4: come on,
3: and a Formica top, a green, chipped up sink that had little chips in the ceramic,
4: yeah,
3: the carpet, you had to mow it because it was 7 inches tall. It was, remember Shag in the 1970s?
4: Baby. Shagadelic.
3: Yeah, Shagadelic,
5: one
3: baby.
5: One bathroom.
3: And it had 1.5 baths, and it was 1,200 square feet with one car garage.
4: Yep.
3: So you can't compare that house to your little McMansion that you're bitching about that you can't afford. So you don't compare that. I grew up in a 1,000 square foot house with an unfinished basement. We had no living room furniture until I was 13.
4: Yep.
3: And the living room wasn't as big as this desk.
4: Yeah.
3: And so, you know, you adjust all of that before you say, well, you're a boomer. You had it good. Yeah. It was easy for you. No, we didn't. I mean, I had 1.5 cars. Yeah. You guys got 3.
4: Sure.
3: You know. And so you really got to adjust for that in your expectations. And then lastly, you need to think about where you're buying. And in most markets, and you know this as better than anybody probably, the basic urban growth is if you go out of town a ways,
4: yep,
3: as we say in Tennessee, out in the country, it gets cheaper the further from downtown you move.
4: Yep. Yeah, and look, I mean, the average home used to be 1,210 square feet, and now the average home is 2,900 square feet. And so it's much bigger.
3: And the difference in those is not necessity, it's luxury.
4: It's you know, that's what people were buying and the prices and the market and the way it went and all that kind of stuff. Here's the bottom line. You know, the first house I bought, it looked like it had been

0: in a drive-by shooting, okay? And I was a house painter's son, you know, and I fixed it up. And there's a thing called sweat equity. Mm-hmm. And everybody watches the Homes and Gardens show. The truth of the matter is, you know, I was out here in Tennessee the other day just looking at stuff, and I was looking at the model homes, and they have them all tricked out. And they're lined up out the door, and everybody's buying the model homes. The money is not in the model home and the new construction. The money's in the old beater down the street without, the, you know, with the, it looks like it needs a coat of paint.
1: Because it does.
0: Because it does. Yeah. And it, you know, you make money in real estate when you solve somebody's problem.
1: That's how you buy, though, people.
0: Yeah.
1: You stay out of the traps,
0: yeah,
1: and you set yourself up, and you adjust your expectations and act like a first-time home buyer. Quit acting like you've been saving money for 25 or 30 years. You haven't. You're 27 years old.
0: Look, you. How bad do you want it?
1: Yeah.
0: And you know, I hear a lot of the younger folks, you know, the math isn't mathing, and I'm a lifestyle person, all this stuff. The average homeowner has 44 times the net worth of the average renter. And if you want to get on the right side of the net worth equation, the number one way people make money in America and all over the world is housing. And so I've trained in 47 Amen. Countries, and housing is the same all over the world. Food, shelter, clothing, mm-hmm. the three necessities. And so you got to fight and grind to do it. And again, I think
1: get
0: you're right.
1: Get your foot Rachel. In the door.
0: People are losing hope, but people are also listening to all this garbage out
2: 100%.
0: There. 100%.
2: I totally agree.
0: You can do it. You can bite, yep. fight, scratch, claw. Look, I'm an immigrant, came to America, got run over by a car. I have $250,000 in medical bills in 1986. I don't know what $250,000 is worth today. It'd be a fortune. And I bought my first house, and I fought like the Dickens for it. Mm-hmm. And I literally didn't eat a meal that I didn't prepare for 3 years. But that house I bought for $107,000. I sold it for $164,000. The next one I bought was $220,000, and I fixed it up, and I sold it for $394,000. And then I bought the next one, and I bought it for $900,000. And then I bought the next one, and it was $1.8 million. And I bought the next one, and that 1.8 now turned into 4, and the next one, 4, turned into 7.5 million. And so here's a house painter's son with not a dime, goes from, in 22 years, from 0 to 7.5 million. That doesn't happen by renting, and that doesn't happen with crypto,
2: yeah.
0: and it doesn't happen with DraftKings.
2: Yep.
1: Yeah, very good. Chuck is in Milwaukee. Let me get that line going. Chuck, how are you?
3: Good. How are you doing?
1: Great, man. Enter the conversation. How can we help?
3: Hey, so I'm a long-time listener. I'm a baby step worker. And so my question is, so my wife and I have worked through most of the baby steps, except for the latter ones. And we are at the point now where we're thinking about selling our house in order to be mortgage-free. And I'm just wondering, is that possible?
1: That makes you move down then, right?
3: What's that?
1: So you would move down in house.
3: We'd downsize, yep.
1: Okay. Other than to be mortgage free, why would you do that?
3: That's the only reason I would.
1: what's your house worth?
3: $447,000.
1: And what do you owe on it?
3: $192,000.
2: What do you guys make a year?
1: You're gonna buy a $150,000 house from a $500,000 house?
3: Yeah. Doesn't make sense.
1: Are you married?
3: Yeah.
1: Don't do this.
0: He just saved you $250,000 in marriage counseling right there, buddy.
2: Chuck, do you want to do this? What is your wife saying? I am curious.
3: Our goal was to work that baby step and be mortgage free. But yeah. personally, no, I like where we live. I'd rather just, you know, buckle down, pay it off. Yeah. You know, we got 8 or 9 years till we could pay it off.
1: That's what you should do.
0: Yeah.
2: How much do you guys make a year, Chuck?
3: So I can tell you, I've been self-employed for 25 years. I'm a hardwood flooring contractor, and I work alone. And do you want like the business gross income?
1: No. I'm asking what your household income that you pay taxes on is.
3: Okay, I made $151,000. She made $64,000.
2: Good.
1: So 2.25, and you got to pay off. You need to pay off $192,000, and you're going to do that in 4 or 5 years. And and then, if you want to save up and move up, I would. But I don't know. I would not sell this and move down to be debt free.
3: Right.
1: I think you're going to be debt free soon enough. You got a good plan. Would you, Brian?
0: Well, I'm a house painter's son, Chuck. So here's what we would do. We do call it Saturday money. So we take what was called a side job, do a little work on the side, and every dollar I made on the Saturday job, you use to pay down the debt. And so you do that. Here's what you can be. You could be debt-free in 5 years, not 8. and you get

0: 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Your wife thinks you're even cuter than you are right now.
1: 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It's a beautiful thing.
0: My wife thinks I'm gorgeous.
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0: 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We're talking real estate. We're talking about it is possible. It is definitely harder.

0: definitely different than it was 10 years ago. And it's definitely way different than it was 30 years ago. No question. That is not in question. But the question is, you can control only the things you can control, and that's what you should control. If you control the controllables, you can put yourself in a position to buy. Carter is with us in Columbus, Ohio. Hey, Carter, your question for Brian and the panel here.
1: Hey, guys. How's it going?
0: Great. How can we help?
1: I just wanted to call in and just say my wife and I are expecting with our first child, and we're currently thinking that home buying is our next thing that God wants us to do.
0: Cool.
1: We are both in full-time ministry. So with that, obviously it's not like an extravagant paychecks that we get, but we're not in it for the money. I'm just wanting to know, like, how we can go from the jump renting right now, how we go from the jump of we have everything budgeted with our rent to our a mortgage payment, everything with bills and like that. With
0: congratulations on the baby. How old are you guys?
1: Thank you. 22 and 23.
0: Mm, okay. And how old is, what is your household income today?
1: Yearly, we both combined to $60,000.
0: Okay. You have a bunch of debt?
1: Nope. My wife has no debt whatsoever. The only debt I have is student loans, but I'm working through a public student loan forgiveness because I work for a church. So
0: 10 years is not a plan to get out of debt, honey.
1: Yeah.
0: Okay. Brian, what do you think?
2: Yeah. How much is on the student loan, by the way?
1: $21,000.
2: Okay. And after your bills come in and your money comes in, how much is left over? You have anything left at the end of the month?
1: So with all bills aside and tithe offering aside and everything like that, we have about $1,600 left to spend, not including food or anything like that.
2: Okay. You got any money saved?
1: We have $13,000, including $1,000 emergency fund.
2: Great. Fantastic.
0: Wow. You're okay. Way ahead of what great. I thought.
2: Very good. Yeah, 22 and 23. We got a winner here. It's Hope for America. Okay. What's the average sales price in Columbus, Ohio?
1: We got pre-approved for 228, but I was doing the math and just looking what our mortgage would be. I just don't know how that would be possible to, we just kind of be making. Yeah.
0: Pre-approved only means that the mortgage company has brain damage. Okay. Because there's no possible way you should do that.
1: Yeah.
0: You know that. When you looked at the payment, you about choked, didn't you?
1: Yeah.
0: Yeah. Good for you.
1: It's about 220, though, 220,000.
2: Okay.
0: All right.
2: Just curious, what would 220 get you in Columbus, Ohio?
1: Like bedrooms and stuff
2: yeah,
1: like that?
2: Yeah.
1: About 3 beds, 2 baths.
2: Nice.
0: Wow.
2: Nice, I know. We're not living in San Diego, baby. This is
0: so like 2,000 square feet, huh?
1: Like 1,500, yeah.
0: Yeah. Wow. Yeah. Okay.
3: Well, Carter, I would take that $13,000 that you have, throw it at the student loans. You may want to work a part-time job for just a season. When's your wife due? When's the baby coming?
1: End of September, early October.
3: Okay. Yeah, between now and then, Carter, if I were mm-hmm. you, I would be stacking cash and I would go work extra weekends and nights. And you guys on it, yeah, pile up some cash, get the student loan knocked out, save some more back to that emergency fund, and then make it a big goal. Yeah. And knowing that you're on a $60,000 income. Okay. So it's going to take you guys a couple of years to save for that down payment, but it is totally possible.
0: So let me tell you this. I have completely affirm God's call on your life to be in ministry, and I want you to keep doing that. And here's the reality that goes with that. You're not going to only get to do that for the first decade.
2: Mm-hmm.
0: Go talk to some 65-year-old pastors and ask them how many of them, when they were 22, worked a side hustle. Mm-hmm. When we work with 50,000 churches in America, and what we found is that 88% of pastors are bivocational. They have mm-hmm. a side gig. 88%. And they call that full-time ministry. My pastor that led me to the Lord and baptized me is with the Lord today. And back in the day, he delivered bread, had a bread truck, and he was a full-time pastor. And he told that story from the pulpit 1,000 times to where we all could visualize the bread truck. We heard it so much, but it was perfect. So, you know, you're

0: 22 and 23. You're just beginning.
1: Yep.
0: You've got time. You don't need to buy a house today to be rich. You don't need to buy a house today. And money's not your motivator anyway, but you do need to buy a home. It's going to be good for your family, but it may be 5 years. So what? You clear the student loans, you pile up some cash, you work some side hustles, and you know, your ministry continues to grow, and maybe you move into a senior pastor role at some point where you actually can just do that and make enough money to afford a home. So if you buy a house at 27 or 28 years old, and you put down a good solid down payment, and you stay out of debt, and you're a good dad and a good pastor, I would call you a phenomenal success in America.
1: Yes, sir. Yes, sir. And by the way, being a pastor can also be your side hustle. I had a buddy of mine, and he was in the same spot. And again, sometimes you can be so heavenly minded, you're no earthly good. I'm here to be a minister, and I'm trying to help. And so his side hustle was marry, bury, and baptize. And so he said, I'll marry, bury, and baptize. And he put a little service out there, and he made enough money to go buy himself a house. So your ministry could be your side hustle, too.
0: I love it. Danielle is in Des Moines. Hi, Danielle. Your question for the panel.
2: How's it going?
0: Good. How can we help?
2: So my husband and I, we're in our mid-20s and thinking about starting a family soon. So we're looking at buying a house maybe in the next year or two. And we're just wondering what we should be prioritizing in our first house for our family. Like, should it be location, size, the cheapest thing possible? And we're trying to put down 20%.
0: Wow, that's great. That's unusual for a first-time home buyer. That's good, though, if you could do it. So what do you think the leading indicator of a home you want to get in, but you're not going to live there forever?
1: Yep. So how many kids do you have again, Danielle?
2: Well, we don't have any right now,
1: great.
2: But we're hoping within the next year.
1: Well, so you plan for that. Here's the big tip I give people all the time. You'd live in the floor plan, not the square footage. People get caught up in square footage. So sometimes older houses have smaller square footage and better floor plans. You'll see this, like you can see a townhome or a condo has lots of square footage, but it's all cut up and chased up, or it's a two-story. So you live in the floor plan, not the square footage. So start thinking about, okay, Lord willing, if we had a couple of kids, what would that look like? So to me, you want to make sure that you got the best floor plan that's open as possible. And then, you know, I have six kids, me and my bride, which seemed like a great idea at the time. And we prioritize having a yard over everything else. You know, we were going to have those crumb snatchers out there catching balls and running around, and we live where it was a little bit sunny. So, to me, again, it's your priorities. So, floor plan is key over square footage, and typically the older houses have the better floor plans. And then a little bit of yard if you're going to have kids. Those would be the first two for me.
0: Yeah, very good. Very cool. All right. Well done, sir. So, Brian Buffini has been our guest this hour. Brian, if people want to learn about Buffini and Company, the leading real estate coaching company in the world, how do they do that?
1: Well, like I said, we have BuffiniandCompany.com. Just check us out. We're in, if they're interested in, if they're in real estate, that's our specialty. We do real well. We have thousands of clients. We really teach people to take care of their customers. That's what we're all about. And so we help real estate agents do well. And a lot of our agents that we coach are in your program helping folks out,
0: yeah,
1: too.
0: Ramsey, so a lot of our Ramsey Trusted Agents are coached by Buffini and Company. So that's absolutely perfect. Well,
1: it's
0: folks, we want to give you hope, and we don't want there's a whole industry that makes a living telling you that there's a bubble and there's a crash coming and the world is coming to an end, and Chicken Little, we sell helmets.
3: And you could never be a homeowner.
0: You'll never make
3: this,
0: it. America is dead. There's people make a living off of that, and that's a lie. Is it different? Yes. Is it hard? Yes. Has it always been some form of hard?
1: Yes.
0: Yes. But can you do it? You control the controllables. You know, stay out of crypto and DraftKings and get yourself out of debt, and then adjust your expectations on your first home, and you can get yourself into the market. And we'll help you do it. We love you. We want you to win.
3: That's right. Brian, thanks for being here.
1: It's
3: so
1: really
3: great.
1: Love you guys.
3: So
1: love your family.
3: It.
1: Love helping people today. It was a treasure.
3: Thank you.
1: Appreciate
0: Check
1: it.
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3: ABC News, I'm Chuck Sievertson. President Trump managed to derail a celebration today that would have been him signing a bipartisan affordable housing bill. No can do unless Congress first passes his Save America Act, an election-related measure. Congressman Ted Lieu, California Democrat.
4: Why is that? Did he wake up on the wrong side of the bed? Is he unable to stay awake today? What's causing him to chicken out again? Is it Taco Wednesday?
3: After lunch on Capitol Hill,
5: state investigators found deficiencies in the camp's emergency and evacuation plans before catastrophic flooding struck last July 4th. Jim Ryan, ABC News.
3: Trying to apply brakes to tech time. ABC's Rena Roy.
6: Public schools in Los Angeles, the nation's second largest school district, have now adopted one of the strictest policies restricting screen time in class. The policy passed by the Board of Education will ban screen use before second grade and limit screen time for older students.
3: ABC's Rena Roy. Chuck Sievertson, ABC News.
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1: Today, while the forecast calls for cloudy to mostly cloudy skies, we're going to be looking at temperatures generally in the middle to upper 70s, maybe a lower 80. Lows tonight, mid-50s, low to mid-70s Thursday. Cloudy to mostly cloudy skies today, tonight, and Thursday. Some areas of fog late tonight and Thursday morning. Showers, thunderstorms, strong storms likely, severe storms very possible as well, especially if we get some better heating late today and tonight and again Thursday. I'm Day Weather Meteorologist Mark Huer.
2: 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Rachel Cruz, Ramsey personality. My daughter is my co-host today. Mary's in Dallas. Hey, Mary, how can we help?
3: Hi, Dave. How are you?
2: Better than I deserve. How can we help?
3: Well, Dave, my husband and I have been married 19 years. We're approaching retirement, and we've always managed our finances separately. We're a blended family. We don't have a will, and we're struggling to move from talking about major financial decisions to actually making them. We cannot get on the same page. I just don't know how to get there.
4: What's the biggest difference, Mary, if you could explain? Like, what is kind of his mindset with things? What's yours? Where does that conflict come in?
3: So he has a lack of trust about, he kind of holds most of the liquid assets. I have retirement assets, but he has more liquid assets. We kind of have always split bills, and I tend to carry debt and then pay it off, carry it. I've kind of borrowed money against savings and paid him back. And so his concern is that if we combine finances, then he's not going to be able to protect our future.
2: From me,
3: yes.
4: Okay.
2: That's valid.
3: You keep borrowing
2: money and paying it off with his money and then paying him back, and that scares him. Well, of course it does. It should.
3: Well, we both work, and I have an income.
2: I don't care. He's observing a pattern that scares him that is a valid thing. So you have to remove that, you know, that pattern in order for him to be comfortable combining finances, because he's conservative.
4: Could he, if you guys agreed on the value system of, if we combine finances, debt is no longer part of our family, we are not going to use debt, would you be okay with that?
3: Absolutely.
4: You would?
3: Absolutely. I've suggested that we sit down and go over our debts, go over our assets, look at everything together, pay off what needs to be paid off, create a household account, and help hold me accountable, hold him accountable.
2: That's healthy. I'm with you on that.
4: Mm-hmm.
2: But, you know, if someone observes a behavior pattern and that behavior pattern breaks trust, that's valid. So we've got to solve for that emotionally. He's got to have a reason to believe that you're not going to do this again. And you're saying, as a friend of mine said the other day, he said, I had to submit myself to the system.
4: Yep.
2: I have to say, the system says we don't borrow money. The system says we have a budget that we both agree on. And I had to submit myself to that. In other words, my little wants are, little impulses were subject to my agreement with my spouse. And if he believes that, and okay, I will never spend another dime again that we have not both agreed on. Oh, and by the way, neither will you. If he really believes that that's going to happen, then there's no possible way you could go in debt, right?
3: Correct. I think that where we haven't gotten on the same page that way is that I think he's too frugal. He thinks I'm too liberal. And so,
2: well, you do need each other in that regard in general, mm-hmm. if one of you is not over the top. But I here's what I would suggest y'all do. Let's try combining the budget, the monthly income budget,
4: and work
2: first,
4: out of one. Yeah.
2: First. And if we do that, then that addresses. Now, and then both of you need to hear this part. Okay. the saver needs a spender in his life so he has a life. Okay?
3: Correct.
2: Because the people that are like him will live in a cave, collect lint, and only come out on triple coupon Thursday, right? And that's not, you know. And the saver, him, the spender, you, needs a saver in his life, in your life, so you don't have to retire and eat dog food.
3: Correct.
2: Because you spend everything. So you can't, you know, so we've got to balance that out. And so there has to be a portion of Mary in the budget where there's some fun. And in our case, that'd be Rachel. And there's a portion of your husband, which is Rachel's husband, Winston, is more like your husband, is conservative and very, but he allows for fun and she allows for savings because we agree that both of those things are necessary to have a quality life.
4: Yeah, absolutely. Mary, I want to follow back. When you mentioned the trust aspect at the beginning of the call, because you said he has a lot of liquid assets. Did you mean trust with like the market or you?
3: I think with me.
4: Okay, so it's a relational trust. Okay.
3: Yeah. He has two big things. So one thing, we have a franchise and we invested a lot of money into that and we're not going to come out whole on the other end of that. So he feels very protective of the liquid assets and retirement that he has, which is fine.
4: Mm-hmm.
3: And then I, at one point, because I handled separate finances, made a decision to do some cosmetic dentistry for one of our children that was substantial, and he felt that was a major financial decision. I didn't discuss with him, which it was, but we handled our finances separately. I have substantial retirement assets, but I really don't have very much liquid at all. So
2: what is your retirement asset base?
3: A little over $1 million.
2: Okay, and what's is the franchise, is a business one of you are running?
3: It is a business, and I mean, we both own it, but I'm running it, and there's 2 years left on the franchise.
4: What do you make?
2: And you're just going to close it?
3: I believe so.
2: Yeah, and so you've been responsible for that. Let me say this carefully. Does he feel like you're responsible for that failure?
3: I don't think so.
2: Okay.
3: I don't think so. What we've talked about, he said we own that together.
2: Okay, and we made the decision together, and it failed, and we did that together.
3: Yes, sir.
4: Yeah, so I would probably sit down, Mary, and you guys need to have a discussion to your point, to Dave's point earlier, that maybe some valid concerns that he may have. And what does he need to see within you to get any level of that trust back on your side? Because you guys as a couple are going to function better when you see yourselves as a unit. You guys have been married 19 years and you've never combined this part of your life. And so that is a desire of yours. And so there, that question, I would want to know from him, hey, what are the things that you need to see? And I am willing to make some changes when it comes to the way I handle money or communicate about money. But I do desire that we are seen as one in all of this, right? And what are those steps to get there? Because I would be curious what he'd want to see from you. And if it's ridiculous and it's crazy and it's controlling and it is super, you know, all of this, if I don't want you to ever spend money on avocados or something just crazy, then there's going to be some of his issues that are in this as well, not just you. And so,
2: but if you have a reasonable acceptance of his need to save, he has a reasonable acceptance of yours to enjoy money.
4: Yes.
2: That's a good, healthy balance inside your budget. And that should be there. That's accurate. Rebuilding trust. Henry Cloud's book, Trust, it gives you a great way to do that. And I think a good entry point here is just first start budgeting together. If you budget together for 90 days, the amount of discussions you're going to have to get on the same page is going to be amazing.

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1: 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Alexis, is in Fort Wayne, Indiana. Hi, Alexis, how are you?
7: Doing great, how are you?
1: Better than I deserve. How can we help?
7: All right, so me and my husband, we've owned our home for a little over a year now, and we renovated our entire home. And now we suspect, like $70,000 or more in equity. And then we're expecting our first baby here in July. So we've been working really, really hard to make like smart financial decisions. Our question for you is, would it be wise to refinance our home and use the equity to put it towards an investment property? Most likely it would be farmland that we could later build on. Or should we wait at least one more year and then sell the house after, like, we don't have to pay capital gains?
1: You should wait.
7: Wait.
1: And sell
7: okay.
1: the house and not buy something unless you're going to move into it.
7: Okay.
1: Because you can't afford investment property. You don't have any money.
7: Okay.
1: If you go into debt to buy a piece of land that's just sitting there and you're paying payments on it, that destabilizes your home where your new baby is. Mm-hmm. No, we don't do that.
7: Okay. I think the goal would be to continue to farm that land.
1: Yeah. Well, so what?
7: And make some money off of that.
1: You're not farming it now.
8: What do you guys do for a living, Alexis?
7: My husband he works at a steel mill, and then I am a stay-at-home mom.
8: Okay. How much do you guys make a year?
7: We make anywhere from $5,500 to $7,000 a month.
1: Okay. So the land is how much land?
7: It would be 8 acres.
1: 8 acres.
8: What would you farm on it?
7: Corn, beans, likely.
1: Yeah.
8: Okay.
1: You can't make the payments on that amount of money with farming beans on 8 acres.
7: Okay.
1: The numbers don't work. And okay. So it's like he's got a dream of owning some
8: dirt.
1: Yeah,
8: I was going to ask, is that like a passion kind of thing for you guys, or what causes you to do that?
7: Yeah, I think the goal would be, right now we have a small house that we own, and so the goal would be to eventually build on that property,
1: and we would
7: like to own some property.
1: Okay. There we go. Okay, so now here's what I would do. That makes more sense than I'm going to farm this and call it an investment on 8 acres. Okay, that just doesn't, that's not enough to spit on. So, what I would do is have your baby, you guys live your life, stack some cash, and say, all right, the goal, to use your phrase, the dream, mm-hmm. is to buy a piece of property and build a home on it and sell ours. And move into the new home on the piece of property. And that piece of property and home after construction are still a reasonable part of our budget. No more than 25% of your take-home pay on a 15-year fixed. And then if he wants to have a gentleman farm on it and have a little bit of a side hustle, that doesn't kill me. Okay? And that's kind of fun for him, apparently, and so on, right? But
8: yeah,
1: gentleman farming.
8: Yeah, and your life is about to be so different now, being parents. And so, and I think you did say you're a stay-at-home mom, so maybe you guys have other kids. But I would take this slow. I would not be in a rush to make these big decisions. I mean, honestly, I think a few years of saving is going to be just fine. And then you guys may sell that house, go rent somewhere to be able to put down a good down payment, construction loan, all of that.
1: Yeah.
8: There may be a process
1: The reason you are framing this poorly as an investment idea is because you're in a hurry.
8: And you have to borrow on your primary residence.
1: Exactly. If you slow down and make this deal your primary residence later, after the baby's here and you've got some money saved and you make a good solid purchase and you think about building a home on there and selling this home and putting all of the equity into the new purchase, and again, then it becomes a wise thing, but all of that slows down your excitement level that caused you to move too fast and move into a bad idea. Julian is in Baltimore. Hi, Julian. How are you?
9: Good. How are you?
1: Better than I deserve. How can I help?
9: Yeah, so I'm in baby step number 2, and I'm working on paying off my student loans, and I have a little bit of credit card debt left.
1: How much debt?
9: There's $3,800 on it, which
1: on the credit card. How much on the student loan?

0: Environmental science and policy.
1: Okay, so how's the big boy job hunt going?
0: Well, I have my resume, started tailoring my resume. I have also applied for to be a game warden with the Department of Natural Resources, which is my second choice. And that would be doing $80,000 a year for that.
1: Okay. And your degree does somewhat prepare you for that. Okay.
0: Yes.
1: That
0: yes.
1: makes sense. All right. So, yeah. So, all right. Now I'm caught up. Okay. So, but you need to be in the big boy job quick.
0: Yes.
1: Okay. All right. The way you presented this is like 17 hours.
2: It's been 3 weeks.
1: Like, I know, but the $17 an hour was like success or something. It's not success. It's no, we're not doing that.
2: Yeah.
1: Okay. Anyway,
2: no.
1: How can I help? How can we help? What's your question?
0: Yeah. So, once I get that big boy job, and like I said, I'm on baby step two. But once I get that big boy job, I want to pay off my loans, but I also want to save up to buy a ring to propose to my girlfriend.
1: Yay! I love it.
0: Thank you. We've been dating for 3 years, and I really want to take the next step with her. And I've talked to her family, and I just was curious how you would do that, you know, because I have such a big payment in my student loans. Should I, you know, hold off on that for maybe?
1: No. I think you get rid of the credit card debt, and then you save up some money for a ring, and then you get back on the student loans.
0: Okay.
1: So have you got a budget in mind on the ring?
0: Yeah, somewhere around $2,000 to $3,000.
1: That fits. Good.
2: Right.
1: Good.
2: Yeah, and you may just be working three jobs to get there faster too. You know.
1: Yeah.
2: Hopefully you get the $80,000.
1: If you get the $80,000, that's it. So a good rule of thumb for those listening, not for you, because I like your $2,000, okay? But a good rule of thumb is a maximum of 1 month's pay for your ring. Jewelry store in the mall will tell you 3 months, but they sell rings. It's like asking a dog if it's hungry, okay? So, of course, they're going to do that. But so 1 month, and so in your situation, that $2,000 is very reasonable, given that you're going to have to stop paying on your debt
2: and
1: to do this.
2: And your debt, yes.
1: But so I think you're very wise, and yes, I would do all of that as soon as you possibly can.
0: Okay, yeah. The credit card should be paid off by the end of July. I also am a lacrosse coach, so I run multiple camps and do individual lessons. So I'm kind of already doing a side hustle on top of that, and that
1: good.
0: Will stay
1: good
0: once I get that career path.
1: Good.
0: But yeah, so that was.
1: Yeah, you'll be able to attack the 70. But and is she out of school too?
0: Yes. Yep.
1: And what's her career?
0: She's a nurse.
1: Has she got pass her bars and got the job?
0: She's finishing up nursing school, so this semester, it will be here last semester.
1: Good.
2: She'll graduate in December. Will she have debt?
0: A little bit as well, yes.
1: Yeah, okay. So when you combine incomes and combine those two student loan debts, and you guys have a wonderful life starting off, and you attack those student loans and get rid of them, and then you go be millionaires, we're going to be so proud of you.
0: All right. Thank you.
1: Go
2: well
1: do
2: done.
1: It, man. Go
2: well
1: do it.
2: Well done.
1: Very well done.
2: It's great.
1: Good stuff. Good stuff. That's cool.
2: Well, fresh off the grad stage. Dave's like, what? What are you doing?
1: Well, I'm working 35 hours.
2: You.
1: I heard
2: we
1: 35
2: you,
1: hours
2: Papa
1: a week
2: Dave.
1: At $17. What'd you hear?
2: I heard that too.
1: And that's the definition of sucks right there.
2: But he also was a lacrosse coach. He's killing it.
1: Well, he didn't. That buried that lead.

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3: With livestock news on the Rural Radio Network, I'm Steve White. The Heartland Event Center in Grand Island has a new name, and it comes from a familiar Nebraska egg brand. Following Grand Island City Council approval, the city-owned venue is now officially the Big Iron Event Center. Meanwhile, the Fauner Park livestock facilities have new management. The new entity overseeing the livestock complex is called GI Expo. Andrea Peachy is the executive director.
4: Yeah, we look out on the calendar 3 to 5 years out and seeing what we can make work and how we can get them to fit into the calendar.
3: And with summer livestock show season underway, Nebraska Extension reminds families getting animals ready for the ring also means getting them ready for the road. Dr. Lindsay Wechter-Mead, a Nebraska Extension beef educator, says exhibitors should pay close attention to interstate movement rules, especially as animal health officials watch the evolving New World screwworm situation.
5: Things change every day, and so it's really, really important to contact the state that you're going to. So we know what Nebraska requirements have, but each state is going to have a different requirement.
3: New World screwworm is not contagious, but larvae can infest wounds. The concern during show season is that animals travel long distances, share barns with livestock from other states, and can bring in unwanted hitchhikers.
5: It could be a fly that would potentially get into a trailer. You could have some of the larvae lives in the soil, so organic material and things like that. And so we just want to be extra cautious.
3: Before leaving home, exhibitors should schedule a veterinary inspection and check for any state-specific requirement, depending on where that show is held. And don't forget podcasts like Cattle Call. You can find that at ruralradionetwork.com.
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2: Today, well, the forecast calls for cloudy to mostly cloudy skies. We're going to be looking at temperatures generally in the middle to upper 70s, maybe a lower 80. Lows tonight, mid-50s, low to mid-70s Thursday. Cloudy to mostly cloudy skies today, tonight, and Thursday. Some areas of fog late tonight and Thursday morning. Showers, thunderstorms, strong storms likely, severe storms very possible as well, especially if we get some better heating late today and tonight and again Thursday. I'm Day Weather Meteorologist Mark Huer.
3: In the lobby of Ramsey Solutions on the debt-free stage, Austin and Mackenzie are with us. Hey, guys. How are you?
4: Hey. Doing pretty good. How are you?
3: Welcome, welcome. Where do y'all live?
4: Mount Pleasant, Michigan.
3: Ah, okay. Where's that near?
4: Like, in the middle.
3: Okay, right in the middle.
5: Yep. I love Michigan. People always put up the...
3: Always put the hand up. Yes, yeah. Yes. Talk so to the hand. Yeah, good. Very cool. Well, welcome to Nashville, and you're here to do a debt-free scream. How much debt have you paid off?
6: We paid off $117,417.
3: Love it. Gosh. And how long did that take?
6: 19 months.
3: Good for you. Wow. And your range of income during that 2 years?
6: We started at $100,000, and then we ended at $203,000.
3: Well, that's a little jump. Nice.
5: Double
3: what do y'all
5: income.
3: Do for a living?
6: I am a health insurance agent. I'm a broker.
4: Mm-hmm. And I'm a stay-at-home mom.
3: Okay. So how'd you double your income in 18 months, dude?
6: Well, we actually, once we had our first child, I realized we weren't sure if she was going to stay home or continue to work. And when I was holding her, I realized we have to keep her home with her mom. Mm. And that just really set a fire to pick things up for me.
4: Yeah, so he just worked really hard to up the sales.
3: Wow.
5: Golly. Baby will motivate you.
6: Oh, yeah. Yeah, absolutely. Changes
5: a lot of ways. Yes.
3: Yeah, you're holding that child. You're like, this just got real.
5: Yes. Oh, my gosh.
3: Wow.
5: So
3: very
5: wild.
3: Cool. Yeah, so what was the $117,000 in debt? What kind of debt?
4: Credit cards, two cars, mm-hmm. Student loans, personal loan, medical, and our house.
3: Wow, you paid off your house.
4: We sure did.
6: Yes,
3: so what's the house worth?
6: It is worth $135,000.
3: Very cool. Good for you guys in Mount Pleasant, Michigan. What does that buy? How many square feet is that? How many bedrooms?
6: It's about
4: a little over 1,000 square feet, and it's a 3-bed, 1-bath.
3: Wow. Very cool. And how old are you two?
4: 27.
3: And you have a paid-for house in Michigan.
4: Yeah.
3: That's pretty amazing, y'all.
6: It feels good.
4: It feels great.
3: I bet.
5: Pretty
3: I bet
5: incredible.
3: It does.
5: What year did you guys buy the house?
4: 2 years ago?
6: Yeah, 2 years ago. So
4: almost
6: 20
4: years ago?
6: Yeah, yep.
5: Amazing. See, we were just talking last hour about people getting in the market and doing all of this and getting out of debt and all of it. And you guys did all of it in 18 months, 2 years, basically.
3: Yeah.
5: Got in.
3: Not only did
5: out.
3: They buy a home in their 20s,
5: yes.
3: They paid it off in their 20s.
5: Well
3: but
5: done.
3: Guess what? They bought a 1,000, what'd you say? How many square feet?
4: 1,000,
3: about 1,000 square feet. Yep. Yeah,
5: well done, you guys. That's amazing. Yeah.
3: This is not going to be on the, the land of the rich and famous, but it is a great starter house.
5: But
3: to
5: the
3: start
5: land of the rich, because you guys are going to start. Freaking,
3: you're going to be millionaires.
5: Yeah,
4: I mean, it's a roof over our head.
3: I love
4: right?
3: it. Yeah,
5: so
3: I love
5: great,
3: it. I'm so proud of you. Way
5: Thank
3: to go.
5: You.
3: So, did you sell anything, like the cars or anything?
6: No, actually, we kept the cars that we currently have. And during the process, I actually called into the show to ask if I should buy a 1976 Corvette. And, it was interesting. You had told me, not necessarily something that you would have done at that time, but to keep it based off the income and where I was at during the baby steps.
5: Uh-huh.
6: So... probably would have maybe been a little bit sooner if I hadn't done that.
5: But you kept the car.
6: Yeah, we kept it.
5: Because we told you to. That we told you
6: yes,
5: you could.
6: Yes.
4: No,
6: yeah,
4: we,
6: Rachel,
4: yeah.
6: You gave me a little more trouble than Dave did, surprisingly.
5: So funny.
3: Surprisingly.
5: We were
3: yeah.
5: all together. Look at that. Yes.
4: It's funny.
5: I probably was like, sell it. I think I do remember this. Where I was like, I don't get it.
3: Yeah,
5: cars
3: but it
5: are
3: wasn't,
5: such a big deal.
3: It wasn't, but how much money was it?
6: It was $7,700.
3: Yeah.
5: Okay. Oh, so great. So what happened 19 months ago
3: this.
5: That you said... okay, we're going to start this journey to pay off all... I mean, that's a long list of debt.
4: Yeah, I mean...
5: And
4: I,
5: in the house.
4: Yeah, I don't think it was anything, one big thing in particular. I think it was just a bunch of little small things. But I think definitely our first daughter being born, we were like, yeah, we got to, leading up to that, we were like, we got to get serious about this.
3: What do you tell people the key to doing this is?
6: I would say, at least for me and the people that I talk to, the ones that don't really make it or get anywhere are the ones that say that it's impossible to do or they just can't do it. Mm. And for us, we asked, how can we do this? What
4: Not
6: do we
4: if.
6: Need to do? Yeah. Exactly. So that was my advice. Yeah. If you're in that situation where it feels impossible, definitely ask yourself how and start from there.
4: Also, just like being honest with yourself and like putting the numbers in your face, because it took him, I won't say nagging, but persistently being like, hey, let's add up what you spent what on this month, you know, and all this stuff. And it took me sitting down and looking at the number that I was spending on fast food to be like, actually, you know what? I can afford to put more money towards my debts. Like, there's no reason that I should only be making minimum payments on everything.
5: Wow. So the budget and the revealing of, hey, this is what's going on and here's what we have to change from a lifestyle perspective even.
4: Absolutely. Just here's be honest with yourself.
5: Yes. Yeah. So good. Yeah, people live in a little bit of that denial, I think, at times, right? Where you're like, it's not a big deal. And then, you add it up, you're like, oh, man.
3: It is a big deal.
5: This could be going towards something great.
4: Yeah, absolutely.
5: Well done, you guys.
3: So you guys are content today with an inexpensive home and some inexpensive cars so that you're 100% debt-free. And I've often taught, and Rachel has too, that there – that contentment is not on the same spectrum with ambition, because you're very ambitious at the same time, in that you leaned into this, you worked your tail off,
5: doubled
3: made a bunch
5: your
3: of
5: income.
3: Sales, you cleaned up the mess, you paid it all off in 18 months, house and everything. Oh, my gosh. Where does that contentment come from?
6: I would say we just have a lot of peace knowing that, you know, if something were to happen to me tomorrow, that the girls will be okay, that they're not going to drown in debt. We put a lot of things in place that you guys have recommended to give us that peace. And I'll say I know people that have much nicer cars and much nicer homes, but have a lot more stress on their shoulders. And that's just not something that I wish for myself or my family.
3: Mm. Yeah.
4: Yeah, and I think... I mean, I'm content with food in the fridge, a roof over our head, and happy daughters, you know, and, you know, just giving it up to God, and he's provided what we need, and we don't need anything else. I guess that's where the contentment comes from.
5: Like. Yes. Yeah. We complicate our lives so much,
4: yes.
5: Right?
4: Yeah.
5: I mean, and we do it to ourselves.
4: Yeah, chasing after the next big thing.
5: That's right. And, absolutely. Yeah. And that keeps you in a broke cycle for so many people.
4: Yes.
5: And they don't even realize it, right? And you guys are just a beautiful example of what that looks like, because you're exactly
4: Thank
5: right.
4: You.
5: I think trading... the peace over the stress any day.
4: Yes.
5: And people crave it. They don't know what to do. So
6: absolutely. Yeah. We'll be saving up. We're currently saving up for our next house so we
4: Buy
6: can cash. Yeah, absolutely. So it'll take some time, but that's the next goal for us.
5: Yeah. You guys are awesome.
3: Yeah. You're going to
5: so
3: be able to do,
5: great.
3: I mean, if you're making a couple of hundred, you're going to be able to do whatever you want to do in very short order.
5: Yes.
3: Because you got the stuff in the right order. You didn't go, acting like you were richer than you are. And so, and that's going to set you up to build incredible wealth and generosity. In the meantime, you've got the peace of going, hey, this house, we got no payments. And I'll tell you something else. How long has the house been, how long has the debt been paid off? How many months ago was that?
6: February is when we paid it off.
3: Okay. Have you noticed yet a difference in your sales?
6: Well, I notice there's definitely a difference in everything that I do, knowing that it's paid off. I mean, we've cash flowed 3 vacations since then as a little celebration.
5: Yeah.
6: Including this one. This will be our last one for a while. But there's definitely a different, there's a calm in the air that we've never felt before.
3: Yeah. Mm-hmm. I've always coached small business owners and sales teams as well that when you don't have a single debt in the world, you don't have to make a sale and people can smell it.
6: Yeah.
3: And you end up increasing your income.
6: Yeah.
3: Because they don't think you don't smell needy.
6: Yeah.
3: You know, a needy salesperson, you know, you can smell it.
6: The commission breath is
3: exactly.
6: awful.
3: Exactly. Exactly.
5: That's so
3: exactly
5: good.
3: What it
5: and
3: is.
5: And how old are the kids?
4: She just turned 19 months old, and she just turned 5 months old.
5: Okay. So,
3: did you bring them, or are they at home?
4: Yeah, they're here.
6: They're here.
3: You
4: want to
3: put them in the debt-free scream?
4: Yeah.
6: Absolutely.
3: All right,
4: yeah.
3: Let's bring them up then. That's perfect. And what are their names?
4: This one's Harlan.
3: Mm-hmm.
5: So great.
3: Little Harlan. Oh, so cute.
4: And the little baby is Maggie.
3: Oh, right. My gosh.
5: So sweet. All right.
3: Those kids, mom and dad changed their family tree. All right, count it down.
4: Oh, no.
3: $117,000 paid off in 19 months. Debt-free house and everything at 26. Let's hear a debt-free scream.
6: One, two, three.
7: We're debt-free!
3: Yeah! Little Maggie got to do the debt-free scream early.
5: He's so good.
3: That's awesome.
5: So good. Oh.

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0: Our scripture of the day, Hebrews 11:6. It is impossible to please God without faith. Anyone who wants to come to Him must believe that God exists and that He rewards those who sincerely seek Him. St. Francis of Assisi said, "Start by doing what's necessary, then do what's possible, and suddenly you are doing the impossible." People always want to know how I handle my investments, and a couple of years ago, we decided to open Dave's investing playbook on real estate and on other things, and that includes what I don't invest in and why, and we called it Investing Essentials, and George Camel and I did a virtual event for 2 nights. We've only done that 2 times. We're going to do it again, one more time. 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So we're going to get into all of that. It's 2 nights. It's a virtual event, September 1st and 2nd, me and George Camel. Tickets start at $199. You can get them at RamseySolutions.com/events. Jasmine is with us in Baltimore. Hi, Jasmine. How are you?
1: Hey, I'm really curious how this is going to go. Thanks for taking my call.
0: Sure. What's up?
1: So I went into some debt. At the time, I wasn't super familiar with your baby steps, but I'm in phase baby step number 2 now, building a homeschool app. And I'm thinking about taking some certificates, paying to take some AI product management certificates to put me in a different tax bracket. Entry level is like 100K, can be like anywhere between 100K and 200K starting pay. And I'm wondering, is it like, it's such a competitive field, is it worth me paying in to take those certificates and putting that time in to come out the other side, hoping to put that money back into my business?
0: Are you already in the technological field?
1: Well, I'm the product manager for the app that I built. Like, I built this app from scratch for homeschoolers.
0: That means you did it by yourself at your kitchen table?
1: No. I hired a web development company, but like, I chose like how everything's supposed to function, like where the buttons are supposed to be, what needs to connect to what. Like, I designed it completely from that. And that's what a product manager does.
0: I know what a product manager does. I have a bunch of them work for me, okay?
1: Sorry.
0: That's okay. I just didn't visualize how you're doing. So, but you've got no software engineering experience at all?
1: No.
0: Okay. All right.
2: What would the courses, is it the, what you're going to get and learn in those for the app? Or you said it's going to put you in a different tax bracket? Like, what?
0: She just means she's going to make more money.
2: How, though?
1: Make more money so I can move the business faster.
2: With the day job, make more money in what you're currently doing or with the app?
1: Make more money with getting the project management, AI project management certificates to get a different job.
2: Okay, so to go into the field and to do it.
1: About 60.
2: I gotcha. I gotcha. And the field at which you're looking to get in
0: is AI project management.
2: Yes, I know. Thank you. Yes. But I'm asking, is the type of online course that you're taking, do they see that as, because it's all pretty new. Do they need that as a standard, or are they looking for something else? I just want to make sure you don't get in this and get something that people are like, I don't even know what this is, and it really doesn't do much for you.
1: No, the Coursera certificates that you can get are specialized for project management training, and then there's some for AI project management training, and if you pay like $300, you get access to like 10,000 different courses, and I only need maybe 4 different certificates. And I'm really burnt out at my job that I'm at, and it's not moving the needle fast enough for me.
2: Okay.
0: And so here, yes, I would spend $300 on continuing education. Yes, I would pursue your dream. Where I've got a disconnect is that someone told you this guarantees and opens these doors, and I'm not sure it does.
1: Right. That's why I'm like, should I? Okay, so yes, do it, but I don't know that I'll get a job doing it, but I know that I have it in me to do that job if I were to get that job.
2: Yes. Have you talked to people, though, that are that the job is out there and you could apply for it, and they're saying, hey, you do need these courses, and then you could be in the running to get it?
0: Have you already got any certs in project management, not counting AI?
1: No, I don't. I just have proof that I can, like, that I can do the job because of the, what I've already built.
0: The app that you did.
2: Is proof?
1: Yeah.
2: Too? Okay.
1: Yeah.
0: Okay. So I'll be here. Here's what's running through my mind. All right. We have 400 people of our 1,000 people that are in the technology side of things. Obviously, we're leaning heavily into AI, and obviously, we have several project managers.

0: and lots of product squads working on things that are being led by different people. And I'm trying to think through if this would cause us to consider hiring you. The fact that you built an app for your homeschool thing, I don't know if that qualifies you to be a project manager, even though you actually did manage a project. I'm not arguing that. I'm not sure we would hire you, and I'm not sure we would hire you because you had a certificate that says you're an AI project manager that cost you $300 to go through Coursera. I think we would talk to you.
1: That's why I'm asking the companies that you're wanting to work for, Jasmine, what are they saying?
0: It's not a golden key that opens the door.
1: Yeah, but it's not Ramsey she's asking.
0: No, but it is. She's wanting to get a job making $100,000 a year.
1: I know, but in technology companies, trust me, I got some friends working in those. Plenty of money there. It's crazy. So I was wondering, like, has she talked, like, when she's looking at these jobs, are they saying this is a hole that has to be filled and this is a way to fill that hole? Or is it work experience? Like, I'm trying to figure out what it is for that next step. And is it courses or is it not?
0: Yeah. There is plenty of money in technology companies, and we pay a lot of money to the technology team here. That's true. All of those are true. The only question I've got is whether this actually is the golden key that opens the door. And I'm not sure it is.
1: But what would be the next step for her to get on that path is my question.
0: I think I would talk to someone who's actually doing the job that she wants to do.
1: Talk to the company she's applying for.
0: Yeah,
1: I agree.
0: And find someone that is doing AI project management and say, okay, what would qualify, what would make me get an interview and possibly get hired? Would this certificate help? Or is it a slam dunk if I've got the certificate? Or nobody gives a crap if I've got their certificate. Talk to somebody who's actually doing that.
1: Right.
0: And I think you're going to find that they're going to want some, if you want to be a project manager and you want to be an AI, both are cutting edge situations. You probably are going to have something more than what I'm hearing here. But I might be wrong. So I do want you to discover all of that. I don't want you to spend $300 and then be vastly disappointed that you didn't walk into the first place and they went, oh, we have to have you. You got a Coursera certificate, which I'm pretty sure is not going to happen. Okay? So, and you suddenly go make $100,000 a year. I don't believe that's going to happen. But I do believe that you're on the right track, and I want you to continue
1: pursuing this. Ken Coleman's principle, the proximity principle. Go talk to people in that field, Jasmine, and again, to those companies that you're looking at to apply for, and go out to coffee with some of them. Be like, hey, what are the first four things I need to be doing to get myself in the running for this? Because this is a passion of yours. You're obviously somewhat educated in it because you built an app and you're like, you're actually in that world doing it. You're pressing the buttons. You're talking to the people developed. Like, you are in this world. And so what's the next formality to actually make you in the running for it? And it may be this certificate. It may not. We don't know.
0: Yeah.
1: But I would go talk to people in that field.
0: Folks, the danger I want everybody out there to look for is this. Don't, when someone tells you in a trade school or a certificate program or a four-year education that this is going to be the magic pill that makes your life all good. It's not. You're the secret sauce, not the education piece. You're the secret sauce that gets the job, keeps the job, and so when someone says, oh, we'll put you in a higher tax bracket, that sounds like a sales pitch from a trade school to me. And so I don't want you to fall for that. I want you to have good, solid information to make these decisions. That puts this hour of the Ramsey Show in the books. We'll be back with you before you know it. In the meantime, remember, there's ultimately only one way to financial peace, and that's to walk daily with the Prince of Peace, Christ Jesus. If you want to win with money in 2026, you can't keep living normal. Normal's broke. You need a plan. Get a personalized plan and start living like no one else by downloading our Every Dollar app today. You know, one of the first things I discovered working in the financial world is how absolutely devastating it is when the breadwinner of a family dies. Grieving families are suddenly left behind, scrambling to pay bills and trying to make ends meet. I also discovered that there are a lot of rip-offs in the life insurance world, like that whole life crap posing as an investment opportunity. What you need is level term life insurance, usually 10 to 12 times your income. which is the smartest, most affordable way to protect your family. The key is finding an independent broker who represents a ton of companies and works for you, not for the insurance company. This is exactly

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2: ABC News, I'm Chuck Sievertson. It wasn't a leisurely lunch for Republican lawmakers meeting with President Trump on Capitol Hill. Many had expected a political win-win in an election year earlier, but the president canceled the signing of a bipartisan affordable housing bill. He insists Congress first passed his Save America Act, an election-related measure. Louisiana Senator Bill Cassidy indicates what sources to ABC News said was correct, that the meeting was tense with the president frustrated over the War Powers Resolution vote. He and Cassidy getting into a shouting match. Cassidy saying he asked Trump about the Iran war.
3: You have not told the American people what's going on. It was supposed to last 4 weeks. It's lasted 4 months. Our original objectives have not been achieved. And I want to know what's going on.
2: Federal judge today permanently barred Trump's executive order implementing a proof of citizenship requirement to vote. This is ABC News. Before dawn on June 24th, 2021, Champlain Towers condominium complex near Miami collapsed, killing nearly 100 people. Today, a ceremony remembering
4: Gonzalo Torre, David Epstein.
5: The names of the 98 people who died when their home crumbled around them were read aloud as residents and first responders came together again.
6: No one really expected something like this to happen, and the most that we can do is focus on the future, on things that we can do so that nothing like this ever happens again.
5: Devin Gonzalez lived in the Champlain Towers and survived the collapse. Her father did not. Jim Ryan, ABC News.
2: We're hearing from a paddleboarder followed by a great white shark off the coast of Santa Barbara, California, Father's Day weekend. And Robert Kagan says his niece was nearby.
7: The feeling is a mix of adrenaline and just this excitement mixed with this. It's a big deal. Like, probably shouldn't be doing that.
2: Chuck Sievertson, ABC News.
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4: Today, well, the forecast calls for cloudy to mostly cloudy skies. We're going to be looking at temperatures generally in the middle to upper 70s, maybe a lower 80. Lows tonight, mid-50s, low to mid-70s Thursday. Cloudy to mostly cloudy skies today, tonight, and Thursday. Some areas of fog late tonight and Thursday morning. Showers, thunderstorms, strong storms likely, severe storms very possible as well, especially if we get some better heating late today and tonight and again Thursday. I'm Day Weather Meteorologist Mark Huer.
0: 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Philip is in Los Angeles. Hi, Philip. How are you?
5: Hello. I'm okay. How are you?
0: Better than I deserve. What's up?
5: Well, I'm having difficulty staying away from new debt, and I'm on baby step number two, and I'm having difficulty with budgeting.
6: Okay, Philip.
0: Those would go together. That makes sense.
6: Yeah. Is it any type of like business debt or all consumer debt in your household that you're trying to stay away from?
5: Consumer.
6: Okay. Any specific type that you find yourself in a lot?
5: Credit cards and medical.
6: Medical and credit cards. What's going on with the medical?
5: Just having difficulty with the copays and doctors and dentists and things like that.
6: Okay, more just routine type medical things, or is there an ongoing sickness or concern?
5: Routine.
6: Okay.
0: How old are you?
5: 49.
0: How many kids you got?
5: Zero.
0: Okay. Are you single?
5: I'm married.
0: Okay. And what's your household income?
5: I would guess $45,000 a year.
0: What do y'all do for a living?
5: My wife is in clerical, and I work in a grocery store as a courtesy clerk.
0: Okay. It doesn't sound like you guys are peeking out on your careers.
5: Correct.
0: Yeah.
5: So, I'm not. My wife is okay.
6: With hers, you mean?
5: Yes.
6: Okay. But $45,000 in Southern California.
0: For two people working 40 hours, you're not working 40
5: hours. Yeah, I'm not working 40 hours a week. That's right. I'm a part-timer.
0: Yeah. Why?
5: Just the way that the company does it.
0: No, why are you not working 40 hours doing something?
5: I'm looking for a 40-hour week job, and it's hard right now for me.
6: Have you ever had one, a different type of career?
5: I've done other things with cashiering and with driving.
6: Okay. Okay.
0: Is there something that's that you are facing or that you're trying to work your way through that we're not understanding here that's keeping a 49-year-old man from getting a job and holding it down?
5: Yeah, a lot of emotional stuff, a lot of baggage, a lot of, I have a long history.
0: Okay, and so that's also playing into the medical bills, right?

0: Right.
1: Okay. All right. Now that makes more sense. Okay. Little more mercy then. All right. And so here's the thing. There's a connecting line here between these things. Let me kind of walk through it. So the emotional healing produces a version of Philip that allows him to work more and earn more, which allows him to have more money to budget. And so the actual cause of some of the things you called about goes all the way back to you completing your healing journey. Is that logical to you?
0: Yes.
1: Yeah. And so, in other words, the stronger version of Philip we have that's got the scars of the past healed enough to function.
2: Yeah.
1: At full capacity. And then that version of Philip works 60 hours, two jobs, three jobs. And that version of Philip brings home a lot more money than $45,000 in Los Angeles.
2: Yeah.
1: Okay. And that changes the whole budget transaction.
2: It does. But I also have Dr. John Deloney in my head, Philip, where he is, he leans into, you have to have action as well. I'm all about you healing from, you know, what it is. But there's been a pattern, it sounds like, most of your adult life where you've haven't gone beyond what you're doing now. And I think I would, it's a both and. Yes.
1: Yeah,
2: I
1: agree.
2: But you have to.
1: Action in the healing
2: yes,
1: step.
2: And the action of getting up at 6 a.m., going to a job, getting dressed, getting out the door, being somewhere with an accountability of being on time, working hard and exhausting yourself till 5 p.m., 6 p.m. for dinner, and you leave and go home. There's a confidence and a rhythm.
1: That'll double your income.
2: That is good for you, Philip, paired with being able to, you know, unpack what you need to unpack and understand yourself and not have high levels of anxiety, all of that. But I think it's a both and. And so if I were you, I think it's part of your healing journey to go and be productive, because I think that's going to give you some confidence. And when you get paychecks in that are double what it is now, and you can sustain sustain you and your wife, and you're not behind, and you're not so stressed and bogged down and feeling like, oh my gosh, I don't know how we're going to make the next paycheck. Some of that confidence of, hey, look, we're literally bringing in tangible money, double what we were. And that, not that money brings you confidence, but you know what I'm saying? Like it will give you a sense of pride and dignity.
1: Yeah, yeah.
2: That I think is really good for you, Philip.
1: Adds swagger to your walk.
2: Versus sleeping. I mean, versus being home till 11, working a half day, or you know what I mean? Like,
1: yeah.
2: I think there's a level of that busyness and productivity that's going to be really good for you, Philip.
1: Exactly.
2: And you have to to stay current on your bills. There's
1: to.
2: A point that, yeah, there's not going to be much of a choice, or you guys are going to get behind and live off credit cards for the rest of your life. And that's going to cause more stress and anxiety. So
1: what I would do that'll help push you into that is to go back all the way to the beginning of the call and answer your actual question was, okay, I'm struggling with budgeting and I'm struggling with debt, staying away from debt. And so the way you fix both of those things is the same way we're talking about this other issue, with great intentionality and action. So the intentionality is, I'm going to ask you to pretend that someone is paying you $100,000 a year to manage this couple's budget in Los Angeles. And this couple's budget has a husband named Philip. And if you were paid to do that, you could do it.
2: Yeah,
1: and you could sit down. I talk to you. You're an intelligent guy. You can sit down and do a budget. And we'll hook you up with Every Dollar, the budgeting app. And you and your wife sit down and you say, all right, we're going to tell every dollar before it gets here what to do. And then we're going to stick to that. That's intentionality. Then when you're doing that, And you know, there's a problem, then you've got to say, well, the reason we're doing all of this is to get out of debt and stay out of debt, so we're not going to use debt to fix our problems anymore, or our impulses, or our whatever. But the reason debt is popping up is you don't have a good, solid, detailed plan. Because if you got a good, solid, detailed plan, it's going to point out that you need more income, and
2: absolutely,
1: you're going to go get the income.
2: Well, and I would assume your rent in Los Angeles has got to be most of your paycheck. I mean, if you're bringing home four grand a month.
1: Not even.
2: Yeah. Three grand a month. I mean, I don't know. I think that there's, when you start to look at the math and see, you guys will probably be, I mean, you're probably already cutting back, but I would cut up the credit cards, not make it an option. And that will force the math to show you that the income really is the major problem here.
1: Exactly. Exactly. So two sides to the equation, folks. The income side and the outgo side. You want to win, you got to beat both of them. It'll be increasing your income, constantly thinking about long-term and short-term. What can I do to get the income up? And what can I do long-term and short-term to get the outgo down? Sell the stupid car? Sell the boat? I don't know. What is it? What's in your way? What's keeping you from winning? When I'm done talking to you, you're still going to be okay, and I'm still going to be okay. But what's keeping you from winning?
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1: 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So just like we told the last guy, 100% of people who win at anything do it with intentionality. They do it on purpose. No one accidentally is married for 45 years. Sharon and I are getting ready to hit 44. It's not accidental. No one accidentally raises great kids. It's a lot of work and a lot of intentionality. 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Jack's in Tampa. Hi, Jack. How are you?
8: I'm all right. How are you?
1: Better than I deserve. What's up?
8: So I've got a couple of questions. I am fresh out of school. I just graduated from the University of Tennessee last year.
1: Go Vols.
2: Go Vols. Living in,
8: Go Vols.
1: Yeah, what's your degree in?
8: I got a degree in supply chain management.
1: Whoa, good for you. Killer. You landed the first big job?
8: I did. Well, it's actually a construction job, so not exactly what I studied, but so.
1: What are you making?
8: I got a pretty solid job. I'm making 80 grand a year.
1: Straight out of school. That's sweet. Good for you.
8: Yes, sir. Thank you. So I guess the main question I have is my girlfriend is still in school and she does not have an income right now. She's in school to get her DPT, so Doctorate of Physical Therapy. And then at which point she will be in debt at around 70, she'll be around 70 grand in debt after getting out of school. Mm-hmm. I currently am saving for a ring. I don't have any debts at the moment.
1: Good.
8: I just don't have a ton in my savings, and I'm worried that once that 70 grand hits, I mean, assuming things go well with my girlfriend, which I fully do plan on, I plan on getting engaged and all that stuff. But I'm just kind of looking at that, and it's a little nerve-wracking to have that kind of
1: good
8: over my head.
1: Well, you're a supply chain guy. You're looking down the field, down the line, and seeing what's coming. Way to go, man.
8: Yes, sir.
1: Like you were trained to do. Congratulations.
2: So are you worried that you won't be able to make the payment?
1: Or clear it up?
8: I'm just not. I'm worried that I won't be able to clear it up.
1: When does she graduate?
8: I think she'll graduate in about a year, mm-hmm. but she won't start having a job until, I think she said, October.
1: Why?
8: Not of next, or I think it just takes a little bit of time. They've got to pass a couple certifications outside of school.
2: Through the summer, she'll do that. Okay.
1: So she's got to pass her board.
2: And then when she gets a job in October of next year, what will she be making? What's starting salary for her?
1: 60 to 80.
8: It's looking like around 80 to 90K.
2: Okay.
8: Yeah.
2: Well, why don't you just live off your, assuming you guys get married in that time period, why don't you guys live off your income, which will probably be up a little bit more of 80, and then throw her income at her debt, and you guys are out in a year.
8: Okay. But I'm just looking at my savings. I've currently got around 3 grand in a high yield savings account, like 2 grand in a 401k.
1: Yeah, but you've been working a whole month.
8: Okay.
2: And she's gonna have an income, Jack. She'll have an income.
8: Right.
1: If you save like a crazy man between now and the time you get married, when would you think you get married? Before October of next year?
8: No, definitely not.
1: Okay. Oh.
8: Probably the next 2 to 3 years. Hopefully.
1: Why?
2: He's like, whoa. I'm saving for a ring.
8: I'm thinking of marriages, rings.
1: That's
8: a lot coming down the pike. And I'm sort of, she doesn't live with me, but we do hang out a lot. I live with my brother, but we kind of, I pay for pretty much everything, which I'm comfortable doing. And
1: you don't need to be paying for anything of hers until you're married. And you need to be piling up cash, buy a ring in cash, have an emergency fund in cash, and then pile up cash if you're engaged to where I think by the time you get married, and you probably need to get married sooner than you're thinking, but by the time you get married, you'll probably have enough to pay it off or almost pay it off, and then the two of you will be making $200,000 between the two of you by then. My gosh, man, you'll be able to knock it out in no time.
8: Okay. Well, that makes me feel a little bit better.
2: But listen, too, this is not your responsibility to pay on her debt until you are married.

0: Yeah, there's some stuff, but all that to say, you guys together, once you are married, yes, you'll be fine. I appreciate the caution and a little bit of that unease, because if I am Jack and I'm like, okay, I'm debt free, I'm now going above my net worth and saving, and then I'm going to have this massive debt entering my life once I get married. That can feel weighty for sure, but that's just so emotional. It's not logical. When you look at both of the numbers of what you guys are making, you'll be fine.
1: And, you know, I'm bragging on you, Jack, about getting your degree in supply chain. Your decision-making paradigm that you're taught, your method of thinking that you're taught in order to get that degree can work against you as you're planning this marriage, and you can you'll get paralysis of the analysis and go, we'll get married in 8 years. No, you need to just, old man to young man, get married.
0: If she's the one, yes.
1: Yeah, if you're going to get engaged, we don't need 73-month engagements. Good Lord. All because you overanalyze stuff. So don't analyze it. Get done. Get it done, man. And you know, you're going to be okay. Both of you got great careers. Both of you, neither one of you did stupid degrees in left-handed puppetry or something. You both got the ability to step out of school into $80,000. Nope. I mean, not many degrees do that. So pretty strong. You guys are going to be fine. And don't use your training and overanalyze getting married. Just do it. Jeff is in Raleigh. Hey, Jeff, what's up?
2: Hey, guys. Thanks so much for taking my call. Long-time listener.
1: Thanks.
2: First-time caller.
1: Mm-hmm.
2: So I have essentially completed baby steps 1, 2, and 3.
1: Good.
2: I got rid of the stupid truck, $60,000 truck, $1,200 a month payment. That's gone and out the window.
1: How painful was that?
2: I am married. Oh, it still hurts.
1: What kind of truck was it?
2: But a 3500 Silverado. I pulled a trailer all over the country, so
1: that was hard to sell. That's a great truck. Good for you. You manned up, did the right thing. You're acting like a grown up. Way to go.
2: If I could have built one, I'd have built that one. So it sucked, but it was the right thing to do.
1: Yep.
2: According to you, and it seems to be.
1: It is the right thing to do, but I'm with you. I hate it.
0: How can we help, Jeff?
2: So I'm 29. I'm married. I have 2 kids. We have essentially eliminated our debt to this point outside of our home and a HELOC that we took out on the home to help eliminate that debt. We had almost $80,000 in credit card debt. That the HELOC paid off, which took, you know, the interest down to 6% with the HELOC over 20 years versus, you know, $3,000 a month in credit card bills that we were paying.
1: Well, you're not in baby step 3 then. You didn't eliminate the debt. You moved it.
2: So, yeah, so that was kind of my question is, should my next step be
1: pay off the HELOC? Yes.
2: Okay.
1: Yes, you didn't get out of debt yet. You just moved your debt. And you can't hide from it. It's still there. So you need to draw back and punch that thing in the nose and finish it up.

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0: 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Cash cattle country is still pretty quiet here, although there are some bids that have been thrown out on the table in cattle country, at least in Nebraska anyway. There are some bids at $260 on a live basis, dressed bids at $408, but they are being passed at this point. Asking prices aren't fully established in any region yet. South remains very quiet. No bids, no asking prices. It looks like it's going to be tomorrow, maybe Friday, before we see the bulk of trade take place. So far this week, Nebraska's moved just over 1,000 head. Most of those sales at $260 on a live basis. Iowa's moved about 200 so far this week. Some additional sales reported at $260 and $408 on a dressed basis. Other than that, Kansas quiet, Texas quiet as well. Box beef cutouts today, choice down 137 at $398.94, selects 292 lower, $378.14. 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Over in the hog trade today, Iowa, Minnesota, no numbers, confidentiality again today. They did print a number for Western Corn Belt, 95.56. No comparison because of confidentiality in the prior session. The national number came in 170 lower, 95.56. Pork cutouts, loins down 143, bellies down 875, hams up $1.50, ribs were up 124, overall carcass value 139 down, 93.86. Total load count today was 270. At the terminals today, barrels and gilts steady at 62, sows steady 47 to 53. 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
2: We look back on 250 years of America and agriculture. In 1893, President Grover Cleveland appointed Nebraskan J. Sterling Morton as U.S. Secretary of Agriculture. Morton worked to make the department more efficient and expanded its focus on soils, crops, and foreign markets. But he may have been best remembered for another idea. In 1872, he championed the first Arbor Day in Nebraska when an estimated 1 million trees were planted. The Rural Radio Network, proud to celebrate 200...
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7: Today, while the forecast calls for cloudy to mostly cloudy skies, we're going to be looking at temperatures generally in the middle to upper 70s, maybe a lower 80. Lows tonight, mid-50s, low to mid-70s Thursday. Cloudy to mostly cloudy skies today, tonight, and Thursday. Some areas of fog late tonight and Thursday morning. Showers, thunderstorms, strong storms likely, severe storms very possible as well, especially if we get some better heating late today and tonight and again Thursday. I'm Day Weather Meteorologist Mark Huer.
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9: Today's question comes from Lewis in Connecticut. How should interest from high yield savings accounts be handled? I've so far ignored the accumulating interest because of baby steps 6 and 7 still feel very surreal. Should I be entering the interest as income on the Every Dollar app to include it into paying more on the house, giving, and investing, or should I leave it in savings and let it continue to grow? It's funny. We actually have our interest as income on the Every Dollar app on our high yield savings just to be like, hey, we're making this.
8: Have a mortgage.
9: It's available. No, but I'm just saying in general, if you have a lot of money in savings, that high yield, it's wild what it can produce year after year. So it is a real thing that
8: but if you're on baby step 6, you should not have a lot of money in savings.
9: It should be going.
8: You should have your emergency fund.
9: I know, but I just
8: and
9: felt
8: the
9: very
8: amount of high yield savings that is producing should be minimal. And so what that tells me is you've got a whole big chunk of money sitting in high yield savings. You should have thrown at the mortgage. That's what I think is going on, Lewis.
9: It could be that, or they could be saving for something else.
8: Yeah, I mean, 3% on $30,000 is $900 a year. That's not enough to ask this question over. Okay, you would throw that.
9: Yeah, but
8: we've got more. You just pick that up and throw it at the mortgage. It's a no brainer. But you got a bunch of money in there. You've been saving money over there, and you've not applied your. You got all this high yield savings instead of putting on your mortgage. You need to take your dadgum mortgage and get rid of it.
9: Unless they are saving for something specific that they're going to use that money for.
8: Again, it shouldn't be $200,000 worth of something.
9: No.
8: I mean, it should be the amount you should have. I mean, you're saving for Christmas or saving for replacing a car or something like that, a vacation.
9: Okay, fair. Okay, yes. So
8: shouldn't be that much money.
9: I know. But when he said that, I was like, oh my gosh.
8: That's what you do. Yeah. But you have a lot in high yield savings because you all are doing other things with that.
9: Yes.
8: And
9: you don't have
8: a mortgage. Yeah, so do I. But yeah, but in that case, you would just take that interest and do exactly what you said and add it to income.
9: Sure.
8: Andrew's in Little Rock. Hi, Andrew. How are you?
10: I'm doing well. How are you?
8: Better than I deserve. What's up?
10: Yeah, thank you so much for taking my call. I'm a long-time listener, and we are very sick and tired of being sick and tired, and we are trying to figure out how to best go about, you know, getting out of debt. We currently have two junk cars that we are driving.
8: Good.
10: They both have a lot of issues, however, and we're trying to figure out if we should fix them or if we should buy another one or in what would be a fair, safe amount to put towards them.
9: How much are the repairs costing you guys?
10: Well, right now they're asking me about $3,000 to fix the suspension and AC problems we're having and batteries.
8: What is the car? What's the car worth?
10: It's worth $3,000.
8: Well, no, you don't spend $3,000 on a $3,000 car. That's a net zero. So you don't fix the suspension, and the suspension is the big number there. All you want to do is fix the AC, and you got to put a battery in it, right?
10: Yeah.
8: Yeah, don't fix the suspension on a $3,000 car. It's gone.
10: Okay.
8: I mean, if the suspension has completely gone out to where the car is sitting on its belly on the road, which didn't happen, this is just a mechanic that looked and said, oh, your suspension's loose. Yeah, well, so what? Guess what? It's a trashy car. Of course the suspension's loose. It's worn out.
10: Mm-hmm.
8: As long as the car will drive it drive?
10: It does drive.
11: Good. It's just loosey-goosey, right?
10: Yeah. I mean, it runs fine for the most part. It does make a lot of squeaky sound.
11: Yeah. Here's what...
10: We just come to talk about safety.
11: Yeah. I was driving a car that's probably worth $400 after I went broke. The main color of it was Bondo. Okay? And it had 418,000 actual miles on it. It was an absolute piece of crap. And I drove

0: that car for what felt like 10 years, 1 3-month period. And during that 3 months, all I thought about was how bad I hate this car. And I spent all my waking hours working to put money together to move up a little bit in car and pay cash. And then move up a little bit of car and pay cash. And that's why today when someone gripes about Dave Ramsey bought a nice car, well, kiss my butt. I know what it feels like to have been there, and I'm not going to drive that anymore. I don't have to. I worked my way out of that hole. So what I want you to do is get really, really mad about being here, and don't call me back in 4 years and say, I listen to you all the time. I'm driving junk cars. You need to go get out of that junk car by getting this mess cleaned up in your finances and work your butt off. Get mad about driving something that,
1: and realistically,
0: you know,
1: Andrew,
0: squeaks.
1: It may only last you guys another 4 to 5 months.
0: Yeah, and then if
1: but
0: it,
1: save
0: it,
1: on, the, it on the side, yes.
0: Throw it away and buy another $3,000 car, but don't spend $3,000 on a $3,000 car.
1: Yep.
0: Yeah, those are throwaway cars. And let me tell you guys, if you're at that level, okay, this car that I'm talking about was loaned to me. It wasn't even my car, which is even worse. And like the cops are following me around because they're like, what are you doing driving this car in this end of town? You know, and it's like, are you here to rob something? You know, and so
1: I'm looking up what
0: I was being profiled
1: Bondo,
0: based on my car.
1: Bondo,
0: right? And
1: is.
0: So you don't know what Bondo is?
1: I don't think so.
0: Bondo is the filler you put in when you have a car wreck. Used to. They don't do it anymore.
1: Oh, or it's, oh, okay. It's showing it's, on it, hardwoods.
0: Well, yeah, it's a filler. Okay, if you had a dent, you would fill the dent up.
1: I got the joke now.
0: Yeah, okay. So the predominant color was dent.
1: Was
0: dent filler. Okay.
1: That makes sense. Right. I always pictured like a red door and a...
0: Yeah.
1: Oh, thank you, Google Image.
0: Yeah, there we go.
1: Well done.
0: Yeah.
1: All right.
0: Yeah, you sand that stuff in.
1: Oh,
0: yeah.
1: I see. Yeah.
0: You fill it in and then you paint over it.
1: Okay, yeah,
0: there you
1: go.
0: All right.
1: Okay.
0: So, lesson learned. All right. So here's the thing, though. Guys,
1: Kelly
0: if,
1: didn't know what
0: if
1: it
0: you
1: was
0: are back, back, if you are in that market for a short period of time, it should be for a short period of time because you're so pissed off that you're willing to do anything to never drive like that again. I'm going to drive like no one else so that I never have to drive like no one else again. I'm going to pay a price to get out of this mess. And part of it is I'm going to drive a car that we have to give it a name because it's pitiful. Old Blue, Big Bessie, whatever it is, right? And you have to have a little yacht horn going. Burr. So go... If you want to buy one of those, here's where you get them. Garage sales. This is a $1,000, $2,000 car.
1: Facebook Marketplace.
0: And this Facebook Marketplace, too. This is a dog ugly car. 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This is what you're looking for a short period of time. And you go bananas on that because a car is the thing that kills your finances. And I love cars. I've got nice cars now, but they kill your finances. And if this is going on year after year after year after year, I'm not saying drive that kind of car for 3 years.
1: Mm-mm.
0: I'm saying do it for 3 months, 5 months. 8 months, whatever, and we're just going absolutely crazy. Be sure you take pictures of it, and you can put them, you know, you can later on, you can show them to your grandchildren when you have, or your great grandchildren, and say, back in '26, we drove this car, and that's why you ain't poor no more, kid. You can do the grandpa thing, right?
1: Mm-hmm.
0: You know, we changed our family tree back in '26. You know, and because that's the stuff you're doing right now, Andrew. I'm proud of you. Now, but you're going to have to suck it up and knock it in the face. You got to get after it. You got to get pissed off. I'm not living like this. I've never been poor. I've only been broke. Poor is a state of mind. Broke is I'm passing through.

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0: 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Justin's in Chicago. Hey, Justin, what's up in your world?
6: Hi, Dave. How are you guys?
0: Better than we deserve. How can we help?
6: Okay, I think this is like a really good question for you and your daughter. How should you set up pay in a family business? That is my basic question.
7: Like market value, you pay.
6: No, like I can like go into it. So I make $120,000 a year working for my dad, mm-hmm. and I'm asked for a raise, and he just acts like I'm capped out, and there's like no other way to advance in a family business. And I'm wondering if you should be working towards shares or.
7: Wait, you feel that way, or that was told to you?
6: I feel that way. Like I haven't had a raise in 10 years, and my dad says I'm capped out. Like. That's as much as we can pay you for your job.
0: Okay, so the answer to your question overall is what Rachel said, and that is that what you should be paid in a family business is what the job pays. And okay. So if the job you're in is capped out, that's fine. But if you weren't there and your dad had to hire someone else to do that job, what would he have to pay in the market?
6: Probably now about $120,000.
0: And what do you make?
6: About $120,000.
0: Okay, then why would you make more than he would have to pay to replace you?

0: Well, that's kind of my question. That, like, it's a generational family business, and that's not how my grandpa did it. He paid his kids way more so they could save and buy more locations. It's a very large business.
1: Yeah.
0: So I'm just
1: So what I would do in that case is not to pay you more for your job, but I would give you some percentage of profits as a family member, and treat you like an owner. Okay. Whether you got percentage actual ownership or whether you got paid as an owner. So what you should do in this situation or in this thing is to say, all right, let me ask you this. If you went and got a job doing what you do somewhere else, what could you get paid?
0: For the industry, it's gotten a little bigger. About, after a couple of years, probably about what I'm at right now, about 120, but I've been working for my dad 20 years.
1: Doesn't matter how long you've been working there. What matters is what the job is worth. And I think we clearly have established in this conversation, this job's worth what you're being paid. You're not being underpaid.
0: Correct.
1: Okay. And you're not being overpaid. Now, so then we separate the being paid for the job with being an owner. So you've got employee and you've got owner. And you can wear both hats. But just don't confuse them and convolute them. And so if your dad wanted to be like your granddad and move some dollars your way out as an ownership position, even if it wasn't an actual stock, but instead I'm going to give you some percentage like grandpa used
2: to,
1: so you
2: can go
1: buy.
2: What is the profit of the company each year, net profit?
0: Net profit about $8 to $10 million.
2: Okay. Do you have other siblings in the business?
0: I do not, but I have cousins in the business. So that's where my dad has 5 business partners.
2: And are the cousins paid just for their jobs as well, or are they
0: paid just for their jobs, but they're paid just as much as me. Like it doesn't make any sense how they set up the pay structure.
2: Okay.
0: It's kind of, so I guess my, Dave's right. Like I can separate the job. I know I'm not overpaid or underpaid. I know I'm getting what I get for my job, but my question more is like, my dad had told me at one point, you know, give me $100,000 and I'll sell you my shares of this. And I had the money to do it. Then he reneged on that. And then he just,
1: that's a different discussion.
0: Wait till I'm dead. I just don't know how most families do it.
1: Most families do it, but they don't renege.
0: But should a dad be willing to sell the share? Should it be something gifted? I mean, for that ownership?
1: Either one's okay. There's not an ethical construct on that. Lots of the small business owners we work with sell their shares to the next generation. That's not unusual at all. Some of them allow them to participate in profits to buy out the percentages over time quickly. Some of them gift them and just gift them. And so it's not a thing. So, your dad's not. Now, the only thing he's done that I've heard so far in this whole conversation that's wrong is reneging.
0: Yeah.
1: And so when was that?
0: That was maybe about 2 years ago. And his reasoning was he wouldn't be able to be the president of the corporation because he'd have less shares than some of his brothers and some attorney advice. I don't know. So,
1: So would you be some of his shares or all of his shares when that was the deal?
0: No, just a small port, like $100,000, like maybe like a 1% stake of his shares just for me, you know, like – just to give your kid to have some, like, he just doesn't want to give me something, which I understand. You know, he wants
1: to. So, how many brothers are in the deal?
0: He has 3 brothers and 2 cousins in the deal. So,
1: okay.
0: 6 people.
2: It's a lot.
1: And you've got cousins in the deal also.
0: Yeah, and we're all kind of trying to figure out how to get a raise. Like, my grandpa set it up more simply because he was one person and, you know, put a cap on all of his stores to get a rent check and then gave like a 10% profit sharing. So my dad was making way more than the job entailed. But, and then my great grandpa actually just sold the business to his sons and allowed them to pay him with the profits over the years from the business. So there's a bunch of different ways. And I don't.
1: Well, here's what I think should happen for the good of the business and all the people that we're talking about, brothers and cousins and everything else. You guys do not, your dad and his generation does not have a plan.
0: Correct.
1: And that is going to kill y'all.
2: That's the issue.
1: It's going to run off all the family members that are talented because they're going to go do something else with their life. And it's also, they're holding on so tightly. Oh, God, I won't be the president. And there's no succession planning. There's no generational agreement on what we're going to do. There may not even be good partnership agreements between him and his brothers. I don't know.
0: Right. Yeah.
1: But that all, they

0: if they want to save this business generationally, they need to sit down starting next week and put together a partnership agreement that they all agree to, and then B, it needs to include a succession plan of what to do with you and your generation, and how to make the transition in ownership, and how to make the transitions in profits. So an example would be, with what you've told me about this, that would be healthy from a mental health and a relational health standpoint. I don't know if your bunch can pull it off, but a good thing would be that you guys sit down and the brothers come up with an operating agreement that says your dad is the president until such time, regardless of his ownership position. And that allows him then to begin to transfer some of the ownership position without losing the presidency.
1: Because so, eventually he won't have it.
0: Yeah. Yeah. And because he can't, if he can't do good succession planning, because he has to hold on to the moment,
1: mm-hmm.
0: because they're at such conflict, then you guys are going to die. The business is not going to make it. You guys are going to fight with each other, and the enemy is within. The enemy is in the building. It's no longer competition. It's no longer trying to serve the marketplace. You guys are all just scrambling for all the crumbs inside the building. That is not healthy. It's going to blow up relationships, and it's going to end the business. We see it all the time. We coach family businesses that do stupid butt stuff like this all the time. And so you guys have got to, your dad has to sit down if he wants to save it. And if he wants to save the relationship with his kids and his brothers, they need to sit down and develop an operating agreement for today that includes him continuing to be president, in my opinion, based on what you told me, for X period of time, and begin to transfer shares into the other generation. And that generation also has an operating agreement as to how this thing's run after succession. It could be that you split the business up and each of you take your store and go on your way like your grandpa used to do.
1: Mm-hmm.
0: And that might be the healthiest thing of all. But you guys not having a plan and, you know,
1: yeah,
0: and then reneging on stuff to stay president is a good way to screw up the whole thing.
1: And staying so consistent for 10 years of your income and not moving one inch is deflating, right? So he either was overpaid 10 years ago.
0: Yeah.
1: And it is what it is, but
0: yeah,
1: there's no movement in that. There's no debt or no, there's not, and not that you have to move up outside of market value. I'm not saying that, but to not have a raise for 10 years.
0: Well, that something was wrong then.
1: Yeah.
0: They either started too high
1: or
0: something's weird about this position or something.
1: Yeah.
0: But again, that can be solved.
1: For sure.
0: By just saying, we're going to leave that income there because it's market value, but we're going to add some percentages of ownership over here and let you share in the profits, and all of a sudden he gets a raise.
1: Yep.

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3: ABC News, I'm Chuck Sievertson. Tension and shouting at a Capitol Hill lunch with President Trump and Republican lawmakers. Many

0: Disappointed in an election year that the president canceled the signing of a bipartisan affordable housing bill. He insists Congress first pass his Save America Act, an election-related measure. After the lunch, the president said it was a great meeting. But Louisiana Senator Bill Cassidy indicates that what sources tell ABC News is correct, that the president was frustrated over yesterday's War Powers Resolution vote, saying he and the president raised their voices. Cassidy saying he asked Trump about the Iran war.
1: You have not told the American people what's going on. It was supposed to last 4 weeks, it's lasted 4 months. Our original objectives have not been achieved. And I want to know what's going on.
0: The federal judge today permanently barred Trump's executive order implementing a proof of citizenship requirement to vote. This is ABC News. Public schools in Los Angeles, the nation's second largest school district, have banned screen use before the second grade and limited it for older students. ABC's Rena Roy.
2: Parents and teachers have raised concern about an over-reliance on technology in school, worrying that digital instruction is replacing hands-on learning and social interaction. Doctors say encouraging too much screen time can lead to a number of health problems. But not everyone supports the change. Critics argue some students rely on classroom technology because they don't have regular access to computers at home.
0: Utah and Alabama have passed laws aimed at limiting screen use in class. 3 years after filing for bankruptcy, Bed Bath & Beyond is making a comeback. The chain says it will still honor its old coupons. And the older, the better. The company is looking for the oldest surviving coupon as part of a new contest. Chuck Severson, ABC News.
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6: Good afternoon, Scotts Bluff, western Nebraska, and eastern Wyoming. A complicated weather scenario has set up once again over the region. We had to deal with a pretty stubborn deck of low and mid-level clouds this morning that has finally burned off to the point where we're getting some filtered sunshine. But now we're getting cumulus to develop along and east of the Laramie Range in southeast Wyoming, provided for some developing clouds returning overhead this afternoon. Regardless, we have the wind shear with low-level winds out of the southeast, mid and upper level winds out of the west and northwest. We also see convective instability increasing, especially over the southern panhandle. So, with the moisture in place, if we can break the cap, we should see rapidly developing showers and storms into this evening, and some could very well be severe. With an enhanced risk of this severe threat, all modes of severe activity will be possible. Even in the Thursday and Friday, we're still going to have some stronger and severe storms, but through the end of the week, the primary threats will be some large hail with gusty winds. Heavy showers may occur as some strong monsoonal moisture moves in for Thursday. The rest of your forecast is next.
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6: Your weather forecast from the Platte Valley Bank Weather Center, increasing clouds, and we're still going to call for fairly decent chances at showers and thunderstorms tonight, some of which could very well be severe. Lows tonight will be in the mid-50s after temperatures today holding steady in the mid-70s. With a steady deck of clouds and a steady stream of moisture for Thursday, still could have some stronger storms, but heavy showers could be a bigger threat. Highs nevertheless will be cool in the upper 60s with lows mid-50s and gradual clearing late Thursday night. Meteorologist Don Watzel on KNEB.
8: Yes, there is a tornado watch. It's now in effect for areas of the Panhandle, northeast Colorado, and east central and southeast Wyoming, in effect until 9 o'clock tonight. It does include the western two-thirds of the Panhandle, the far eastern side, Sheridan, Garden, Dual County, not officially listed in the tornado watch area. All other Panhandle counties are included. Northeast Colorado, including Fort Morgan and Sterling in the vicinity, already some severe thunderstorms are occurring in areas of northeast Colorado around Fort Morgan and to the north-northeast of there. Thunderstorms in southeast Wyoming developing mainly in areas of Albany County at this hour. That's where the more notable thunderstorm activity is, in an area south of Esterbrook, up in that higher elevation of Albany County in Wyoming. Developing storms are noted there. The tornado watch area, again, that's in effect till 9. It does include Niobrara and Converse County in Wyoming, also Albany, Platte, Goshen, and Laramie County. There is a flash flood watch in effect for areas of the North Nebraska Panhandle, for the South Fork Burn Scar area, in effect through tomorrow evening. Flash flooding and debris flows caused by excessive rainfall possible over the South Fork Burn Scar area. South Fork Burn Scar area in the northern Panhandle and downstream areas along Soldier Creek and the White River, including Fort Robinson and Crawford. That flash flood watch in effect for areas of Sioux County, the northern half of Sioux County, and all of Dawes County. Localized thunderstorms could produce very heavy rainfall over that region through tomorrow evening. Residents near the South Fork Burn Scar area should prepare for potential flooding impacts. Be sure to stay up to date with updated information. Heavy rainfall predicted from thunderstorms could trigger flash flooding of low-lying areas, urbanized street flooding, and debris flows in and near recent wildfire burn scars. Temperatures now across the area at the Legacy Co-op locations. Temps are ranging from 85 currently at Main Street Market at Torrington, down to 74 degrees at Dalton and also at Alliance. In Chadron, 74. In Sydney, 75. Winds in some areas gusting a little over 20 miles per hour, including around Scotts Bluff, Alliance, and Chadron. Currently at KNEB at the studio here, we have a temperature reading at 79 degrees here at Scotts Bluff.
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10: Thank you, Steve. Good afternoon, everyone. Nebraska's gubernatorial candidates announced

0: their fundraising numbers in the post-primary campaign report this week. For the second straight reporting period, Democrat challenger Lynn Walz has outraised incumbent Republican Governor Jim Pillen. Walz raised $292,472 in the reporting period, while Pillen raised $163,709 at the same time, but that tells only part of the campaign finance story. At the time of the filing, Pillen's campaign reported $9.5 million in cash on hand, which dwarfs the nearly $675,000 that Walz has in her war chest. Polling commissioned by the Walz campaign in late April had Pillen leading Walz 47-45% within the 3.3% margin of error. However, the Cook Political Report's latest rating of the race released on Tuesday had the race as solid Republican. A federal judge in Washington, D.C. has struck down a Nebraska policy that barred supplemental nutrition assistance program recipients from using benefits to purchase soda and energy drinks, ruling that the U.S. Department of Agriculture failed to follow federal law when approving the restriction. Nebraska's restrictions took effect January 1st after the USDA approved a state waiver request, with Governor Jim Pillen promoting the change as a way to encourage healthier food choices among SNAP recipients. The lawsuit was filed by SNAP participants who argued the restrictions would create hardships for people with specific dietary and medical needs, with one Nebraska plaintiff claiming he relies on low-sugar energy drinks because chronic insomnia and allergies prevent him from safely consuming coffee or tea. Other plaintiffs cited conditions such as diabetes and kidney disease, saying products affected by the restrictions played a role in managing their health. The ruling did not address whether restricting purchases was sound public policy, but instead said the USDA exceeded its authority and failed to follow required administrative procedures when approving the demonstrations. The decision also invalidates similar SNAP restrictions approved in Iowa, Colorado, Tennessee, and West Virginia. As the state attorney general and city of Lincoln get ready for a legal fight over the minimum wage, a new report says teen unemployment in Nebraska has exploded over the past few years. Rebecca Paxton, research director for the Employment Policies Institute, says economists have been studying the impact of minimum wage hikes for decades, and for most, the results from the 2022 voter-approved Initiative 433 are no surprise. EPI research shows Nebraska has seen the largest teen unemployment spike in the country the past 3 years.
1: Because these wage hikes particularly affect teenagers and, again, entry-level folks, we look at teen unemployment rates as sort of a metric for how the wage is affecting the workforce. And in Nebraska, new Census Bureau data shows that the teen unemployment rate in Nebraska has almost tripled in the last 3 years since Nebraska started raising its minimum wage.
0: Paxton tells KNEB News, while businesses have also faced increases in the cost of goods and services since May of 2023, labor is usually the largest business expense. And as the state's minimum wage has increased every year since then, job opportunities for teens have decreased. Nebraska lawmakers approved a lower teen minimum wage of $13.75 an hour this year with an annual 1.75% increase, but Lincoln approved an ordinance to force a $15 an hour rate for everyone in the city with an annual rate increase tied to inflation, prompting AG Mike Hilgers to file suit. Meanwhile, the jobless rate in Nebraska remained stable for the month of May at 3%, seasonally adjusted, and up 0.1% compared to the same time last year. Non-farm employment, the number of jobs filled, was 1,066,551 in May, up 7,577 from the previous month, but down 4,450 compared to a year ago. Private industries with the most over-the-month growth were leisure and hospitality, mining and construction, and other services. The largest over-the-year growth came from private education and health services, followed by mining and construction, then leisure and hospitality. Tickets for the Big Three of the nightly entertainment at the Scottsbluff County Fair are on sale. Starting this morning, you could get your advance tickets for the Truck and Tractor Pull, which is Thursday, July 30th, the Friday night concert, Montgomery Gentry, featuring Eddie Montgomery, and the ever-popular Rubber Check Race, which marks its 43rd year this year and takes place Saturday, August 1st. Fair Manager Lana Hubbard.

0: Bird says tickets for those events and others will all be general admission.
1: We do on the rubber check race still keep the sections separate, so you can purchase your ticket in those sections. But everything else, yes, it's a general admission. Just go to our website and bear with us. Sometimes I always worry about those bots and portals and all those things that are out there that cause, you know, havoc for us. But for the most part, you know, we get through it pretty good.
0: Hubbard tells us for the concert, there will be special pricing for the first week of sales at $17.76 per ticket in honor of the nation's 250th anniversary of independence, with the prices going up after that. Advance tickets for the other events, such as motocross and chore time relays, will generally be handled by the sponsoring organizations in addition to being available at the door. And admission for a new event with kids mini bull riding, mutton busting, and mini pony races will be announced as that event comes together. Tickets are available online at ScottsBluffCountyFairgrounds.com or in person at the fair office in Mitchell. 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
2: Tornado watch in effect for the area until 9 o'clock tonight. We talked about some thunderstorms across some parts of Albany and into some portions of Platte County this afternoon. Now a thunderstorm warning has gone out for that area of Wyoming. Severe thunderstorm warning in effect for northeastern Albany, southern Converse County, and northern Platte County. In effect until 5 this evening at 4:14, a severe storm near Harris Park. That would be about 26 miles northwest of Wheatland, moving east at 45 miles per hour. 60 mile per hour wind gusts and quarter size hail likely with that severe weather. Severe thunderstorm warning for northeastern Albany, southern Converse, and northern Platte County in Wyoming until 5. 4:14, a severe storm near Harris Park. That would be about 26 miles northwest of Wheatland. The storm moving east at 45 miles per hour with the threat of 60 mile per hour wind gusts and quarter size hail.
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2: 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Cash cattle country is still pretty quiet here, although there are some bids that have been thrown out on the table in cattle country, at least in Nebraska anyway. There are some bids at 260 on a live basis, dressed bids at 408, but they are being passed at this point. Asking prices aren't fully established in any region yet. South remains very quiet. No bids, no asking prices. It looks like it's going to be tomorrow, maybe Friday, before we see the bulk of trade take place. So far this week, Nebraska's moved just over 1,000 head. Most of those sales at 260 on a live basis. Iowa's moved about 200 so far this week. Some additional sales reported at 260 and 408 on a dressed basis. Other than that, Kansas quiet, Texas quiet as well. Box beef cutouts today, choice down 137 at 398.94, selects 292 lower, 378.14. Choice select spread $20.80, total load count today 98. Over in the hog trade today, Iowa, Minnesota, no numbers, confidentiality again today. They did print a number for Western Corn Belt, 95.56. No comparison because of confidentiality in the prior session. The national number came in 170 lower, 95.56. Pork cutouts, loins down 143, bellies down 875, hams up $1.50, ribs were up 124, overall carcass value 139 down, 93.86. Total load count today was 270. At the terminals today, barrels and gilts steady at 62, sows steady 47 to 53. 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
4: We look back on 250 years of America and agriculture. In 1893, President Grover Cleveland appointed Nebraskan J. Sterling Morton as U.S. Secretary of Agriculture. Morton worked to make the department more efficient and expanded its focus on soils, crops, and foreign markets. But he may have been best remembered for another idea. In 1872, he championed the first Arbor Day in Nebraska when an estimated 1 million trees were planted. 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
6: Good afternoon, this is John Klager with Linsco Private Ledger. A member of FINRA and SIPC bring you the daily stock market report. The major averages finished the midweek session mostly lower as mounting losses across semiconductor and mega cap names weighed on the market. For the day, the Dow Jones Industrial Average was up 180 to 51,850, while the NASDAQ was down 110 to 25,476. And the S&P 500 was off 27 to 73.38. The five most active issues today were American Airlines, $17.44, up $1.30. SoFi Technologies, $17.31, up 2 cents. NVIDIA, $199, down 84 cents.

0: And I'm Chris Cottrell on the Rural Radio Network. We'll start with a cancellation for tonight. No baseball for the Western Nebraska Pioneers on the road at Morgan County in Colorado due to inclement weather. So no baseball broadcast tonight here on KDB for the Western Nebraska Pioneers. We do have Legion Baseball with a couple of broadcasts on tap. Wesco visiting Alliance for a junior-senior doubleheader. The Z's lost last night at Chadron 1-0. Chadron starter Tobin Landon pitched six innings and struck out 14 Wesco hitters. Here's Zephyrs head coach Jason Blanco.
1: Yeah, he was good last night. He, you know, he throws hard enough, and he had good command of his breaking ball, and he had us down in counts most of the night. So when you do that, good things are going to happen, and they did for him.
0: Just one hit on the night for Wesco. The loss dropped him to 16-14. A tough one coming up tonight. Alliance 2-0 so far this season against the Zephyrs.
1: Yeah, they're just so gritty, and they got guys that want to beat you. And they're going to be tough. We got to be ready to play. Pitching, you know, we have a long weekend in Cheyenne, so we kind of got to be pretty strategic with our pitching. But I think we got a good plan, and you're going to have to play there. You're going to play hard there, and they're not going to give you anything easy. So we got to be ready to go again.
0: Both those wins for Alliance over Wesco this season have been one-run games. Juniors at 5 will have the Zephyrs and Alliance on 107.3 The Trail and KHYYFM.com with the broadcast at around 7 to 7:15. Also tonight, Gearing hosting Chadron. Chadron the big win last night over the Zephyrs. Gearing Platte Valley Companies rolled to an 18-0 win in four innings at Sheridan County. Tonight, the juniors game going to start early ahead of the regular 5 o'clock junior start time. Seniors then will resume a game that was suspended back on June 2nd with Chadron leading Gearing 8-4 in the fourth inning. And then when that game finishes up, they'll play the regularly scheduled game tonight between Gearing and Chadron. We'll have those senior games on KMOR 93.3 with Jeff Kelly. After stepping in an interim role last season, Nayeli Diaz has now been named the head softball coach at WNCC. Diaz spent 3 seasons, including 2 as an assistant coach, and then after taking last fall off, when the job came open, she returned as head coach in the interim role. Under Diaz, the Cougars went 25-26 this spring. They made a late season push, winning 14 of their final 16 games to become a threat in Region 9. Diaz told Mark Ryan, quote, "Being named the official head softball coach at WNCC is incredibly exciting. The city of Scottsbluff and WNCC have so much to offer students and student athletes, and I'm honored to lead this program moving forward," end quote. Nayeli Diaz has been officially named the head coach for WNCC softball. Day baseball today for the Rockies at home against Boston, the rubber game of that series. We had today's game on KOLT, and we'll recap it coming up tomorrow morning back here at the desk. Nebraska men's basketball freshman Colin Rice suffered a broken bone in his right hand during a team workout earlier this week. He'll be sidelined for the remainder of summer practices, according to athletic trainer Andrew McCabe. Rice is set to be in a protective splint for about 6 weeks before returning to on-court drills with the hope of being cleared to return to full activity when the team resumes workouts in late August. World Cup for today, starting the final group stage matches, 6 total contests on the slate. Scotland, Brazil just getting underway, and tonight Mexico hosting Czechia at 7 o'clock. That's the latest here at the Sports Desk. I'm Chris Cottrell.
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3: Good afternoon, Scotts Bluff, Western Nebraska, and Eastern Wyoming. A complicated weather scenario has set up once again over the region. We had to deal with a pretty stubborn deck of low and mid-level clouds this morning that has finally burned off to the point where we're getting some filtered sunshine. But now we're getting cumulus to develop along and east of the Laramie Range in southeast Wyoming, provided for some developing clouds returning overhead this afternoon. Regardless,

0: We have the wind shear with low-level winds out of the southeast, mid and upper-level winds out of the west and northwest. We also see convective instability increasing, especially over the southern panhandle. So, with the moisture in place, if we can break the cap, we should see rapidly developing showers and storms into this evening, and some could very well be severe. With an enhanced risk of this severe threat, all modes of severe activity will be possible. Even in the Thursday and Friday, we're still going to have some stronger and severe storms, but through the end of the week, the primary threats will be some large hail with gusty winds. Heavy showers may occur as some strong monsoonal moisture moves in for Thursday. The rest of your forecast is next.
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0: Your weather forecast from the Platte Valley Bank Weather Center. Increasing clouds, and we're still going to call for fairly decent chances at showers and thunderstorms tonight, some of which could very well be severe. Lows tonight will be in the mid-50s after temperatures today holding steady in the mid-70s. With a steady deck of clouds and a steady stream of moisture for Thursday, still could have some stronger storms, but heavy showers could be a bigger threat. Highs nevertheless will be cool in the upper 60s with lows mid-50s and gradual clearing late Thursday night. Meteorologist Don Watzel on KNEB.
3: Tornado watch until 9 o'clock this evening. The western two-thirds of the Nebraska Panhandle, areas of east-southeast Wyoming into portions of northeast and eastern Colorado here this afternoon and this evening, in effect until 9 o'clock. Severe thunderstorm warning remains in effect until 5 for northeastern Albany, southern Converse, and northern Platte County in Wyoming at 424. Severe storm about 24 miles north of Waitland and moving east at 45 miles per hour. 60 mile per hour wind gusts and quarter size hail, the main threat with that severe thunderstorm in that part of southeast Wyoming. There are some tornado warnings that are in effect for areas of northeastern Colorado. A tornado warning remains in effect for areas of south central Logan and north central Washington County. That tornado warning in effect for that area of Colorado until 5. And there's another tornado warning also in effect for northeast Colorado. Tornado warning for southeastern Morgan County until 5. Thunderstorm capable of producing a tornado was about 6 miles south of Fort Morgan. That area is in this tornado watch area until 9 tonight. In a note here that there is a flash flood watch out for the South Fork Burn Scar area in effect through Thursday evening. Flash flooding and debris flow caused by excessive rainfall are possible over the South Fork Burn Scar area. Localized thunderstorms that could produce very heavy rain could cause flooding in those areas. Multiple rounds of thunderstorms expected from now through Thursday evening. Residents near the South Fork Burn Scar area should prepare for potential flooding impacts. Heavy rainfall could trigger flash flooding of low-lying areas, urbanized street flooding, and debris flows in and near recent wildfire burn scars. That's in effect for the northern half of Sioux County and Dawes County through Thursday evening. At Scott's Bluff right now at KNEB, we have a temperature reading at 77 degrees.
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3: It is time again for an update on KNEB News. And we get that report from News Director Scott Miller.
6: Thank you, Steve. Good afternoon, everyone. It's been a busy June for firefighters in the Panhandle battling the South Fork Fire near Fort Robinson, but some excellent news today. KNEB.TV's Ryan Murphy has more.
7: After 2 weeks of firefighting efforts in the northern Nebraska Panhandle, the South Elk Fork Fire is now 100% contained, holding steady at nearly 39,700 acres. Firefighters remained on the scene today, patrolling for hot spots, extinguishing smoldering stump holes, repairing dozer lines, and removing hazardous trees along trails at Fort Robinson State Park to improve visitor safety. A burned area emergency response team is also assessing damage to watersheds, roads, trails, and cultural sites, with aerial surveys underway to help identify areas of risk for erosion and flash flooding following recent thunderstorms. Tribal representatives will also take part in future assessments because of the area's significant historical and cultural importance. Management of the fire transitions back to the Nebraska National Forest and Grasslands Wednesday night, as officials thanked the Rocky Mountain Complex Incident Management Team 2 for its support during the incident. From the KNEB Newsroom, I'm Ryan Murphy.
6: The jobless rate in Nebraska remained stable in the month of May at 3%, seasonally adjusted, and up just 0.1% compared to the same time last year. Non-farm employment, the number of jobs filled, was 1,066,551 in May, up 7,577 over the previous month, but down 4,450 compared to a year ago. Meanwhile, as a legal fight between the Attorney General and City of Lincoln gets underway over who gets to set the minimum wage rate, a new report says teen unemployment in Nebraska exploded the past few years. The Unemployment Policies Institute says youth unemployment in the state saw the highest spike in the country, from 3.81% in May of 2023 to 9.35% last month. EPI Research Director Rebecca Paxton tells KNEB News that corresponds with the yearly wage hikes from Initiative 433 passed by voters in 2022.
8: Businesses are currently faced with a lot of costs, just like residents are, supply costs, rent, other types of benefits that they're offering. All of those costs are going up. And at the same time, the minimum wage in Nebraska has also gone up. And so while there may be some external factors that, you know, state lawmakers can't control or businesses themselves can't control, you know, with the addition of this new mandate, we've seen, you know, the correlation of teen unemployment going up and the minimum wage going up.
6: Paxton notes many economists and businesses across the country have said loss of job opportunities would be one of the impacts as Nebraska and many other states made changes in the fight for 15. Nebraska lawmakers approved a lower teen minimum wage of $13.75 an hour this year, with an annual 1.75% increase, but Lincoln approved an ordinance to force a $15 an hour rate for everyone in the city, with an annual rate increase tied to inflation, prompting AG Mike Hilgers to file suit. Nebraska's gubernatorial candidates announced their fundraising numbers in the post-primary campaign report this week. For the second straight reporting period, Democrat challenger Lynn Walz outraised incumbent Republican Governor Jim Pillen. Walz raised $292,472 in that reporting period, while Pillen raised $163,709, but that tells only part of the campaign finance story. At the time of the filing, Pillen's campaign reported $9.5 million in cash on hand, which dwarfs the nearly $675,000 that Walz has in her war chest. Polling commissioned by the Walz campaign in late April had Pillen leading Walz 47-45% within the margin of error. However, the Cook Political Report's latest rating of the race released on Tuesday has it as solid Republican. A federal judge in Washington, D.C. struck down a Nebraska policy that barred supplemental nutrition assistance program recipients from using benefits to purchase soda and energy drinks, ruling that the U.S. Department of Agriculture failed to follow

0: It can happen to soybeans and wheat as well, but corn is the one most vulnerable to having significant surprises in stocks levels that can impact it. And it can be in either way, either direction. But acreage this year could have some surprises as well. And that's largely because the March planting intention survey was largely in the early part of March when the Iran war was brand new. We didn't know the full implications of it on fuel and fertilizer prices. And because we didn't have the RVO program yet for the biofuel program. That turned out to be very supportive for soybean oil demand, and thus soybean, domestic soybean demand. How did that impact planting intentions after that survey? And so the trade is assuming that there was some additional shift, but there are those who think we saw a big increase in corn acres as well. So there's a lot of variability in those expectations. I think the general sense is a modest adjustment of corn to soybeans, but nothing really market moving. But that's what surprises are about, is numbers that aren't expected, and that's what moves the market. And so the traders are just a little bit nervous going into that. Then, of course, once you get to that point, it is the forecasts then are looking deep into the month of July during the pollination period. And so if, in fact, those forecasts are favorable at that point, that tends to be bearish. If they show big high-pressure ridge over the Midwest to hot, dry conditions for much of July, that tends to be bullish. So we're coming up here over the next week on some potentially pivotal times that could be bullish or bearish, depending on how all those things come together.
1: And you mentioned the situation with Iran. Currently, very uncertain, not a whole lot known around those negotiations. It seems like there's still a big gap between what the U.S. wants and what Iran wants out of these negotiations. What's your current outlook on that and the traffic that is slowly starting to come through the Strait of Hormuz?
0: Yeah, and you said it well there, except I would change the wording what they want versus what they're saying. Now, there are differences in what they want, but what they're saying is very different. And I think we have to remember that's part of the fog of war, is they're saying what they think will sell to the, you know, they're trying to influence public opinion, both in their home country, in the United States and Iran, or in the other country. And so they want to shape that. Now, what is the truth? We should find out over the next several months what the truth is, in some cases sooner. President Trump says that the frozen Iranian assets will be utilized by the U.S. to buy corn, soybeans, and wheat to meet Iran's needs to feed their people as well as medical supplies. Iran says, no, it won't. Well, but what is the truth? We won't know until we start seeing ships loaded. Now, Iran bought about 18 million metric tons of corn, soybeans, and wheat in calendar year 2025. None of it from us. They haven't bought much of significance from us since 2018. If they were to do that, that would be a surprise to the market and have some significant implications for the balance sheets, especially if China surprised us and actually kept their promise as well.
1: Well, thank you, Arlen. Coming up after the break, we'll continue our market discussion. You're listening to the Channel Final Bell here on the Rural Radio Network.
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6: And welcome back to the channel Final Bell. I'm Lacey Shippey on the Rural Radio Network, talking with Arlen Suderman with StoneX Financial. And Arlen, we'll hop into this cattle market here today. We saw that cattle ended the day stronger, led by the feeders especially. So tell me what you're making of cattle trade so far this week.
7: Yeah, I think we'd really kind of changed the tone with that cattle on feed report with the smallest placement since 2009 for the month. Month of May, that really kind of caught the market's attention. That said, we front-loaded our placements this time around, or this year, because of the dryness in the West. We brought them to the market, or to the feedlots a little bit sooner. We're keeping them in the feedlots longer with the cheap corn and with the prices that we have. There's incentive to do that. That's why our placements or our on-feed numbers weren't lower, because we're keeping them in those lots longer. But just a realization and the reminder of how tight supplies are. The cash market has reflected that. Packers are still fighting for market share, trying to maintain that market share, knowing that they anticipate someday we're going to get their cow herd rebuilt. We're going to have more numbers. They want to be the suppliers of beef to the consumer. And so they're taking a loss in order to maintain that market share and bidding for that smaller number of animals. So with cheap corn prices, that's also supporting demand for those feeders with the Mexican border still closed. All of it's supportive in here today. The fat cattle market, well, really the feeder cattle market as well, at a point of decision now, do we make new highs? That's been pretty tough to do, partially because we've seen increased hedging by feeders as we've approached the old highs, which has been a somewhat of a lid on the market so far. Cash market's generally been trading above where the board is at, so we'll see now whether the board can go ahead and push through those levels.
6: And we've seen boxed beef have a lot of strength here this week. And I want to ask, you've had a pretty optimistic perception of beef demand in the last several months, I'd say. Do you think that this is a sign of continued demand from the side of the consumer?
7: Well, it does reflect trying to buy supplies for 4th of July barbecue season or weekend. And so they're getting supplies into place for that now. We have seen some softening. I'm going to just call it softening of demand, both for pork and beef here in recent weeks. How much of that is due to high gasoline prices? Now, gasoline prices have come down a lot. So if that's the case, will we see that demand come back? I think there's some hope and some optimism that'll be the case. So retailers are really going to be watching. Okay, they're stocking up to sell that beef for barbecuing and 4th of July holiday, the last real barbecue holiday of the year. They'll be watching how much that disappears. If those sales are positive and strong, then that's a good sign going forward for July and August. If they're weak and disappointing, then perhaps that's an indication of future weakness and problems. We did get the choice cutout back up there above $400. This is the same week, basically, when we peaked out last year at around $396, if my memory is correct. And then we dropped, 30-some dollars, I believe it was, as we went over the next 6 to 8 weeks. So as barbecue season starts to trail off. So how 4th of July meat moves at the retail counter is going to tell us a lot going forward about what we can expect over the next couple of months with these tighter supplies.
6: And we'll talk a little bit about hogs today because we do have that quarterly hogs and pigs report coming out tomorrow. Do you have any expectations for that report and how do you see that influencing our market here this week?
7: Yeah, the general expectations would suggest that maybe the all hogs and pigs number will be just shy of 1% above year ago levels. The breeding herd maybe about 0.7% below year ago levels. And market hog inventories about 1.1% above year ago levels. That all kind of fits with the story that was in the last quarterly report. So the trade's kind of expecting that. We'll watch for any surprises. And that's basically, again, continuing the pattern of shrinking the breeding herd, but getting more pigs per litter and being able to maintain output and grow output that way, along with the heavier carcass weights. So the market, because of the soft demand in the hog market the last couple of months or the last few months, has come down a lot. We previously had big premiums in the summer months. We've removed much of that premium. Now we're kind of trying to stabilize in here and see, okay, is this the area of value now? We'll take a look at those numbers from USDA and see if matching these lows for the lead July contract near those November lows is a good value, and we can build on that if we need to go lower.
6: Well, thank you, Arlen. That again is Arlen Suderman with StoneX Financial here on the Channel Final Bell, brought to you by Channel Seed and your local Channel Seed Pro. Do remember that trading of futures and options does involve a substantial risk of loss and may not be suitable to all investors. I'm Lacey Shippey for today's Channel Final Bell here on the Rural Radio Network.
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9: ABC News, I'm Chuck Sievertson. Lunch wasn't leisurely on Capitol Hill with President Trump and Republican lawmakers. The president canceled today's signing of a bipartisan affordable housing bill. He insists Congress first pass an election-related measure. Trump said it was a great meeting. Louisiana Senator Bill Cassidy says it was tense with he and Trump in a shouting match, saying he asked Trump about Iran.
10: It does not appear, although I don't know for sure, that the course of this is going the way that we were told.
9: Specifically, said Cassidy, the war was supposed to last only 4 weeks, and none of the primary objectives have been achieved. Trump has repeated this today.
11: The war is going very well. As you know, we're winning by a lot.
9: And of the housing bill?
12: Low interest rates will solve everything. We'll solve that. Now, despite that, we're doing well with housing.
9: Federal judge today barred President Trump from implementing a proof of citizenship requirement to vote. This is ABC News. Bill Gates says Jeffrey Epstein tried to use Gates' sex life against him in a transcript newly released by the House investigation into the accused sex offender. ABC's Aaron Katursky.
13: Gates acknowledged he had 3 extramarital affairs, and when Epstein learned about 2 of them from a mutual acquaintance, he said Epstein began working to use information about my infidelities. The committee asked Gates about photos from the Epstein files showing him with women. Gates responded he did not know them. He said Epstein asked me to take a photo with one of his assistants, which I did.
9: Mice are getting smarter, says ABC's Elizabeth Worthington.
14: A recent Rutgers University study found that mice are genetically evolving to become resistant to the poisons designed to kill them, also called rodenticides. The researchers looked at samples from New York City, Washington, D.C., New Jersey, and Philadelphia and its surrounding suburbs.
9: Studies show that 70% of mice sampled were mutating. Chuck Sievertson, ABC News.

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3: A tornado watch is in effect until 11 o'clock tonight for Scott's Bluff and the Nebraska Panhandle. Strong and severe thunderstorms expected through at least late evening with lingering showers and thunderstorms early Thursday. Lows tonight in the mid-50s could wake up to some morning fog. Showers could be steady at times on Thursday with strong thunderstorms again in the afternoon. Highs only upper 60s with showers and thunder through Thursday evening, then partial clearing. Lows going to be in the mid-50s. Meteorologist Don Watzel on KNEB.
4: 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Carey adds this to his third-team All-American selection by Perfect Game, his All-Big Ten selection, and his Big Ten Defensive Player of the Year honor. Now looking forward, Husker Baseball will open the 2027 season in Surprise, Arizona at the REV Entertainment College Baseball Series from February 19th through 21st. Joining the Huskers in Arizona will be Oregon State, UC Santa Barbara, and Vanderbilt. Nebraska track and field star Axelina Johansson has been named a semifinalist for the 2026 Bowerman Award, which is given to the most outstanding track athlete. This season in the shot put, Johansson set the indoor collegiate record, the national championship meet record, school records, and the Swedish national record. And at Big Ten Media Days in Chicago, Husker football will bring three players to represent the Big Red. Tight end Luke Lindenmeyer, offensive lineman Justice Evans, and cornerback Andrew Marshall will join head coach Matt Rhule in Chicago on July 30th to speak with media. 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
6: Sends a man in motion right to left. That's Shakori Barney. Takes a snap, fade route, back run in the end zone. 50-50 ball! Was it caught? Touchdown, Huskers! Fade route, back right in the end zone. Going up high to make the catch, Isaiah Hunter for the Husker touchdown.
7: Buchtonsville, guarded by Davis, hands it off. Price has got it, reverses left side, Jacobson. He jab steps, he drives, he kicks. Now Hoiberg driving, kicking, right corner, Price. Put it up and down! Holy smokes! Holy smokes! Times a zillion! 27-14, Bryce Sanford is putting on a clinic.
8: 3-2 Nebraska over Texas Tech. Top of the seventh. From to the line. Her 2-2. Terry takes over the outside corner! Called strike 3! Down goes Terry! Down goes Tech, and the Huskers have taken down the top-ranked team in the country for the second time in 2 weeks.
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9: And welcome in. We are a little tickled to start the show, but happy Wednesday, everybody. Kyle Crooks, I'm Jessica Cootey. Has your heart stopped racing yet?
10: You know what? I've had enough. I was walking in to the studio before the start of the show, the rigorous preparation as we're getting ready for the show. I open the door and you're standing there and you try to scare me to death.
9: Try. I think I succeeded. I'm still laughing about it.
10: You were 2 inches from my face, and you screamed at the top of your lungs. What do you want me to do? I'm a human being.
9: You were
10: being.
9: Carrying a handful of snacks, and you held on to it for dear life, and your eyes were as big as could be, but I'm still... why is that so funny to scare people?
10: I don't know. It wasn't funny to me.
9: It was funny to me in CSD.
10: The whole crew's here, by the way. Oh, this is going to be a party today.
9: I haven't laughed that hard in a long time, so thank you for that.
10: I'm glad I'm here for your amusement.
9: Well, hey, we got lots of men's basketball to talk about here tonight because Kyle's going to introduce you to the new Director of Men's Basketball Strength and Conditioning, Mike Chapman. That's coming up here in hour number two. And then Taj DeGorville, as a part of our newcomer series, we're going to hear from him here coming up in a few minutes. So going to have lots of men's basketball coming up this show tonight, but I did want to start off with the news that Matt Mills had in the ticker there about the representatives at Big Ten Media Days. Not surprising at all that it's Justin Evans, Luke Lindenmeyer, and Andrew Marshall at all.
10: No.
9: Those have kind of been the guys that they pointed to since the start of, really since January.
10: Yeah, leaders of the team. I think I have to go back and look at the stat before I say it, but You would imagine, okay, you have Anthony Calandria. He's a new guy. He's your quarterback. Would you send him? You're probably not going to send a first-year guy in your program. You want somebody who's been around, understands the message. And not that Calandria is not media savvy, but you want people that have been around, understand the message, are savvy to the media. Luke has a great personality. I think will be great in that environment. Andrew Marshall certainly earned that opportunity. And Justin Evans is probably the best player on that offense, right? When you think of stability at any specific position, I'd put Justin Evans at center up there with just about anybody. What he's done to be able to transition to a new position on the offensive line, the way he played last year. We've heard Dana Holgorsen talk ad nauseum about Justin Evans, about how he's one of the best offensive linemen in the Big Ten, and he certainly earns this honor. It'll be a lot of fun for those guys, and they'll head out there with Matt Rhule being in Chicago this year, not in Vegas.
9: Yeah, and Justin is one that he doesn't love doing interviews, but he is really good when you get a chance to talk to him. He just is not one of those guys that loves being in the spotlight, but you know, when I talked to him in the spring, and he talked about that he's been challenged by Coach Rhule and the coaches that they need him to be one of those guys that is one of the vocal guys along with Luke, but that they need Justin to step up, especially in that offensive line room. Yes, they got some guys with some experience from the transfer portal, but they've also got a lot of young talent in that room as well, and he's the one that's been here. He's going to be the glue guy. And you got a new quarterback, and so, you know, he's been the guy that, has been around, knows the system, knows the culture. And so I think he's embracing it. And so, it's probably not something that is the number one on his favorites list, but I think he's really taken to and embracing a role that he hasn't always been the most comfortable in.
10: Nick, I was talking with Nick Hanley during baseball season. He interviewed Justin Evans. He's a really good cook, by the way.
9: Yeah.
10: He wants to be a chef. I think he was talking with Nick about potentially maybe doing a podcast eventually about cooking and how Nick had told him, you're a good interview once you open up a little bit. And that's what you want. You know, you don't want your offense. Most places, professional, college, your offensive linemen are not your most talkative. You don't necessarily need them to be. You just need them to be, in a way, silent leaders, be able to command a room when they have to. But those aren't the most vocal guys, but he might have to be that, especially at that position this year. Of course, he knows this offense inside out with a new quarterback. And for him, just to see how well he played last year, this is something that's, I'm sure, exciting for him, I would imagine, to get an opportunity to travel on the private jet and all that stuff. Like, you don't get to fly on the smaller private jets only for media days. You don't do that for the season.
9: I'll tell you what, though. I've learned the most about football from two offensive linemen. One being Jeremiah Searles, the big dog. I've told him that, too. And a guy that he also knew that I worked with at Oklahoma is Gabe Eichard, and he is on their radio broadcast team. But I would just sit there and pick his brain. And those offensive linemen, they have to know a lot of the defensive alignments, too, because obviously they have to watch and be able to protect. And then they have to know the entire offense as well. So those are guys that also have a lot of knowledge. And I always learn a lot talking to those guys. And yeah, he's very, very, very smart. Have to be this guy at center. And think about how well he works with quarterbacks, because he's worked with a lot of different quarterbacks in his time here at Nebraska.
10: I was looking at the stat that I wanted to bring up before. So there's 54 total players that are going to Big Ten Media Days. 12 of the 18 schools are bringing their quarterbacks. So Nebraska is one of those six schools that is not. There's only one school that is not bringing a single position player, like skill player, skill position player, and that is Indiana, the defending national champion. So they are the only school that is not bringing, you know, one of those skill position guys. I thought that was a little bit of an interesting note. Maybe that's Kurt Cignetti trying to play his mind games in Media Day.
9: It's not the first time Nebraska hasn't brought a quarterback. They didn't bring Dylan his freshman year.
10: Yeah.
9: And I'm pretty sure one other year that I've been here, they didn't take a quarterback. So it's, look, Coach Rule has guys that, you know, he, and I know everybody wants to hear from the quarterback, but he also really puts a lot of trust and faith and wants to put the guys out there that are the pillars of the football team. And I, like I said, you know, to start off this conversation, that it's been pretty evident, you know, with Andrew Marshall, he played really, really good last year. You know, he's one of the better defensive players last year for this defense. And then, you know, with Luke Lindemeyer and how much time he's been here, and Justin Evans as well. But Andrew Marshall also with his ties and being able to help implement a defense, the trust that Coach Orich has in him. And he, I was really, really impressed with the difference that he was from last year watching him on the sideline to how he was there in the spring game, and just, you know, taking in the younger guys and kind of rooting guys on and lifting them up. And not that he wasn't that way, but just I think he's really, really embracing kind of, again, with a guy that he's familiar with in the defensive coordinator role, helping Coach Orich and really feeling comfortable and being able to be in that, you know, big role for this defense.
10: Yeah, he's going to play a massive role. We know that. And it was huge to get him back. When you think of the storylines of this offseason, retention of roster was one of the biggest storylines and one of the most success that any roster's had with the turnover you see around specifically this conference with transfer portal and all that. I mean, the retention numbers were incredibly high for Nebraska. Andrew Marshall's at the top of that list, and he's somebody who's, you know, eventually going to want to play himself into an NFL draft pick, a higher end NFL draft pick, and he has that opportunity. It was one of the strengths of this defense all last year, was that pass defense. They got worn down towards the end. You know, part of it is these guys had to come up so often in run support when guys got into the second level, and those explosive plays that the Huskers have to find a way to improve upon limiting in the run game. But these guys were asked to do a lot. Remember the injury pretty early in the season in week two to Malcolm Hartzog that shifted some things around. And John Butler loved to play those corners on an island. And that has a lot of trust that you have to put behind a guy like Andrew Marshall, who, I mean, he is the unquestioned leader, like you said, has those ties at Idaho with Coach Orich. He's going to be one of the unquestioned leaders of that defense this year. And he's one of those guys you're counting on. Like, you need him to have a good year.
9: Well, switching gears now, sad news coming out today. Warren Swain, the former voice of the Huskers, 96 to 2001, passed away. Again, circulating over social media starting out this morning. But, you know, it was a part of calling the 1997 national championship. And Kent Pavelka, wanted to read the words that he posted today, and my phone is completely frozen. But he said, the headset has rested on the heads of many through the years, none worn by a kinder or more humble soul than Warren. I knew him for more than 50 years, and his warmth, integrity, and humor and heart never wavered. So pretty powerful words there from Kent Pavelka.
10: Yeah, obviously calling the 97 national championship game, calling one of the more famous plays in program history, the reverse pass to Eric Crouch for a touchdown, called men's basketball as well, and, you know, had a really accomplished career even before coming to Nebraska, and had an opportunity after Nebraska to call games at Ohio and South Dakota. So he was a part of some really big moments on the tail end of the greatest years of Nebraska football history, and called one of those national championships in the 90s and some of those great teams in the early 2000s, especially with Eric Crouch, some of those teams. So rest in peace to Warren Swain, somebody who was a part of every day here in the fall from those seasons, from the late 90s to 2001. So he will be missed by a lot of Husker fans.
9: And also just, again, sending our condolences to his family as Warren Swain passes away at the age of 79. We leave you with some of his epic calls right here on the Huskers Radio Network.
11: A 29-yard field goal attempt by Josh Brown from the near hash mark. The snap, the ball is down, the kick is up, it's long enough, it is! Oh, yeah! The Huskers win it on the last play of the game on a field goal by Josh Brown.
12: Eric Crouch is changing the play at the line of scrimmage. Hands the balls. No, keeps it. 20, 15, 10. And belts his way in for the score.
8: Yes!
12: He took two shots and just bounced off a boat and scored.
11: Huskers at the 31-yard line, their own. First down and 10. Here's a swing pass out on the right flat to Bobby Newcomb. Wants to throw it. Davidson is behind everybody. He's at the 30. He's at the 20. 10, 5, touchdown.
12: Dibble drops the snap, picks it back up, then lobs a pass left flat. Savage is there. Ball pops off his shoulder pad, and it's intercepted by Irwin Sweeney. Sweeney picks it off, and the Huskers have got the football at around the 36-yard line. First down and 10 to go. Here's a hand up to Thunder, who gives it back to Mike Stutz. He's going to throw it. He's got a man out.
8: Yes!
12: 40. It is Eric Crouch. 15, 10, 5, touchdown! Yes!
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5: Now, severe weather coverage on KNEB. 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
17: A severe thunderstorm warning has been issued until 5:45 p.m. this evening for Platte and Goshen counties. This storm has the potential for both large hail and strong straight-line winds. Hail the size of quarters and winds up to 60 miles an hour are likely as it moves southeast at 30 miles an hour. For your safety, stay inside and away from windows until the storm passes. Large hail and strong winds can easily shatter glass, causing injury. If you're caught outside, take shelter in a sturdy building or a hardtop car. Take shelter now. Again, a severe thunderstorm warning continues until 5:45 p.m. this evening for Platte and Goshen counties. Bear in mind, this storm has the potential for hail the size of quarters and wind gusts to 60 miles an hour. From the Rural Radio Storm Center, I'm meteorologist Eric Height.

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9: KNEB.
10: I trust in God. You got to let him lead the way for you. And that's ultimately what went into my decision. It took a long time. It took time for me to like understand that this was the decision I wanted to make. But like I had to understand that like the right one's going to come around like a couple times, but I just have to make sure I want that one. So
11: what were some of the things you talk about, those relationships that you felt that in this coaching staff?
10: In this coaching staff, just right away, like they were like, I'm big on like my basketball. Like I want like at the end of the day, I want to be a professional basketball player. So like right away, like everything was like hoops. And then like of course like family comes with that, you know. So just being able like to talk to Coach Hoiberg and Coach Nate, Payton, they all helped me like make it easy for me. Like this was like a great basketball spot for me to be in.
11: What are some of the things in your game that you feel like this coaching staff can help you grow?
10: Shooting the ball for sure. Mm-hmm. I'm gonna have to shoot the ball if I want to play here. So, shooting the three ball at a high clip and just getting the footwork right and making sure my shot is a lot consistent.
11: Coach Hoiberg really obviously bragged on your defense and what you do on the defensive end when they announced that you were transferring here. Coming from San Diego State, they're known for their defense. What did you learn being a part of that program and what you have to do on the defensive end?
10: Defensive was all right.

0: identity there. And we play defense really well together. So I understand, like, basketball is two-way. So as important offense is, defense is more important, too. As important, as if not more. And, like, it takes a team. So I understand that coming from San Diego State, we were locked in on defense as a team together. So, yeah.
1: Have you always been a defensive guy?
0: Nah, no. not really. That's kind of the reason why I chose San Diego State coming out of high school, too. Mm-hmm. Like, just being able to, like, put myself in the position where I wasn't comfortable. Like, I had to do something more because, like, I have to keep expanding my game. So I chose San Diego State because I know they're big on defense. So it pushed me out of my comfort zone and made me a defender I am today.
1: He also talked about just your ability to guard basically all five positions if needed, being 6'5". What kind of goes into that and being able, because it's all different, right, but being able to be good enough to be able to lock down no matter what position you're guarding?
0: I mean, at the end of the day, it's just about how bad you want to stop that person from scoring on you, how personally you take it. So I take it very personal. I don't like being scored on that much. So, I mean, hopefully I carry it over here, you know? Like, yeah.
1: You know, being physical, too, and in the Big Ten, how excited are you about that and being able to provide that for this team?
0: I'm very excited to be able to provide that for the team. Being in the Big Ten, I know it's going to be like a tournament game every game, basically. So I'm ready, honestly. Yeah, ready to get to work.
1: Another thing Coach Hoiberg, you know, really bragged about you is just your ability to get into the paint and create. I know you'll get on the court and really get a feel for this team, but how excited are you for that? And I know you want to score more, but also with the shooters that's on this team, how excited are you about that ability?
0: Super excited. Just playing in space is like, there's nothing more that you want as like a person, as somebody with the ball. So I'm excited to play in space and find shooters and find myself at the rim and find just anything that's open. It's going to be fun. You know?
1: This team last year was one of the best in assist to turnover ratio. You're also we were really good at that last year. How much pride do you take in that and distributing the basketball and not turning it over?
0: It was hard for me at first. Mm-hmm. I was a freshman. I was making mistakes left and right. And going into my second year, they made it a big deal. Like, if you're going to be on the ball primarily, like, you have to be good, like, assist to turnover. And possessions matter in basketball, so like I can't just shit the ball away, you know. So yeah.
1: What goes into that? Like, how do you become good at that?
0: Just being more patient, honestly. Mm-hmm. Just like the home run play is right in front of you, but like just being able to be like, okay, it's right there, but also maybe it's gonna be there again next time. So like just being able to like be patient and let the game like flow better instead mm-hmm. of just like forcing it, you know.
1: So how did you get into basketball in the first place in Vegas?
0: In Vegas?
1: Is that where you grew up in Vegas,
0: yeah,
1: correct?
0: Yeah, born and raised in Vegas, yeah. I grew up around, like, sports, honestly. I was playing football, like, as a younger kid. I don't think I liked it that much. And then somehow, like, a basketball got in my hands. And I just worked ever since and just been around basketball my whole life, honestly. Like, since I can remember, basketball has been in my hand. So, yeah.
1: So then how did you kind of develop the process of where you became recruited to D1 out of high school and then to now where you're playing at Nebraska?
0: Honestly, it was a struggle, like, because we had quarantine and all the other stuff. So I just stuck with the process, honestly. Just kept working every day. Kept getting better. That's how I got to where I am now. So, yeah.
1: So from Vegas to San Diego to Lincoln, Nebraska, are you ready for the winters?
0: Yeah. I think I'm ready. I dressed warm already, so yeah, I'll be all right.
1: You got a big coat?
0: No, I'm just a sweater guy.
1: Okay.
0: So I think I'll be all right. Sweater and a beanie. Do I need more than that?
1: I think you will. You'll learn, but it's all about layers. That's the key.
0: All right, perfect. I'll make sure I get a puffer.
1: What else fuels you outside of basketball? What are the things you like to do and when you're not playing basketball, trying to take your mind off basketball?
0: I got dogs. I like to be around my family. Yeah, that's pretty much play the game, stuff like that. I'm a really simple man.
1: What kind of dogs do you have?
0: I have a poodle and I have a mixed breed. She's like a chihuahua mixed with a pit.
1: Well, just again, coming in, there's, you know, talking with a lot of these players, experienced players that have played basketball, winning culture, you know, What's kind of the process of kind of coming together and the importance of that when you don't have a lot of time to, it's not like you're playing a lot of basketball together.
0: Just as long as we buy into the culture that's already here, we're newcomers coming into a place that's already kind of established. So there's players here already that know what to do and know what it takes. So as newcomers, we have to buy into that culture right away. So, and as long as we all have winning on our mind as the first thing, I have no doubt in our mind that we'll be talented and end up having a good year.
1: What is it that you've learned so far that you feel like the culture is good that's in place here?
0: Everybody's working. Mm-hmm. Everybody's working. So we're going to be good because I see everybody in the gym, and I love that.
1: Another thing that Coach Hoiberg talked about with you is that, you know, you won in high school. You went to the NCAA tournament at San Diego State. Just that mindset, how much do you hope to bring that? And again, this team won last year, but again, just kind of continuing to add to that. What's the importance of that? And I guess, how do you keep that going in your mind?
0: Well, as bad as they want to win, I want to win probably even more. But my competitive nature, honestly, I just want to be the best at anything I do. I just want to win.
1: That's all you know.
0: I haven't won how I want to win, but I believe I can. So, yeah.
1: So it continues to fuel you, I guess.
0: For sure. Just like they have a chip on their shoulder from last year, I mean, I carry a chip on my shoulder every day. So, yeah.
1: That's great. All right, we're going to close it out with some fun questions. Do you play video games?
0: I do.
1: What's your favorite game?
0: My favorite game? My favorite game probably has to be, I say Red Dead Redemption is my favorite game. That was a pretty fun game to play.
1: I never heard of it, but I don't play games. So, do you have a nickname?
0: No, I don't have a nickname.
1: No nickname. What's your favorite, like, dessert?
0: My favorite dessert? Probably peach cobbler.
1: Okay.
0: I love peach cobbler, yeah. It's really good.
1: Is there a story or a reason behind your number?
0: No. I mean, well, Kobe's my favorite player. I wore 24 at San Diego State. I have 8 now, so.
1: Okay.
0: Kobe.
1: Who's your biggest mentor in basketball?
0: My biggest mentor? His name is Will. His name is William Morris in Vegas. Shout out to Will. But, when I go back to Vegas, I mean, I'm in the gym with him, and we're not just sitting there working out. We're sitting there talking, too, like. I'm in there probably for like 3 hours.
1: That's awesome.
0: We get our work in and we also have good conversations. So I say Will.
1: Good stuff. What sport would you play in the Olympics that's not basketball?
0: I would do track.
1: Okay.
0: Yeah.
1: What, any event?
0: I don't know.
1: You like any shot put guy or hurdle guy?
0: I'm a run. I'll run.
1: Okay. Distance?
0: I'll run,
1: sprints?
0: Yeah.
1: Sprints? Anything?
0: I'll do sprints.
1: Okay. What's one word to describe you?
0: I say dedicated.
1: I like it. What's your proudest basketball moment so far?
0: Well, probably winning state championship in Vegas. Yeah. That was really cool to do.
1: You have any hidden talents?
0: No.
1: No. Best vegetable or favorite vegetable?
0: Broccoli.
1: And then what about, think about the state that you're in.
0: Corn?
1: Corn, yes.
0: I like corn too. Corn's good.
1: Corn's good.
0: Broccoli's better probably.
1: Okay, well just make sure you like corn too.
0: I like corn.
1: Best thing about Lincoln?
0: Best thing about Lincoln? The gym.
1: The facilities, how great
0: nice.
1: Are the facilities?
0: Super
1: training
0: nice.
1: Table? I'm sure you've been there.
0: Yeah.
1: I mean, what's kind of the luxury for that?
0: Super nice. Never had a training table like that, but it's really good. I mean, it's just a great facility in general.
1: And when you talk about like kind of wanting to grow your game over there at the basketball facilities, does it have everything kind of you could hope for in that regard?
0: Yeah, it's everything and more. So, yeah, it's perfect.
1: Well, thank you for joining us. Thanks for your time. And welcome to Lincoln.
0: Thank you for having me.
1: Again, that was Taj DeGorville of men's basketball, part of our Blue Cross Blue Shield of Nebraska newcomer series. He was told that he's a little quiet, but he was hilarious. He had me laughing before we started recording, after we started recording, and obviously there during the recording. But he's going to be, I think, a big piece, especially his defensive mindset. Coach Hoiberg talked about how he can guard all five positions, and so we know how important the defensive end has been to this team and how they've turned things around and have continued to improve. It's been the emphasis on the defensive end. But when he talked about why he wanted to come here, and a lot of these players talked about this, he knew that Coach Hoiberg and this staff can help him improve on the offensive end. And I think the way that we've seen players continue to improve their offensive skill set, and Price Sanford, for example, I mean, look how big of a jump he took. And he had the skill set, but just getting in the right system to be able to score. But it's clear that players in college basketball have taken note of the kind of offensive growth you can get under Coach Hoiberg.
2: Yeah, it's working within a system. Be excited to see how he fits to within that offensive system. We've always said it's kind of poetry the way that Coach Hoiberg runs his system. And Coach has also said this too. If you play at San Diego State, the expectation is you're going to play a pretty high level of defense, and he's a 6'5 guard that has a 7-foot wingspan. We always talk about deflections with Coach Hoiberg. That is one of the biggest stats that he takes away from a game defensively, is how many fingertips on balls do we get? How many deflections do we get? And this is a guy who could, you know, when you lose a Sam Hoiberg, when you bring in a Trevin Linhart and you bring in a Taj DeGourville, you're bringing in hungry guys on the defensive end, and then you can figure it out a little bit offensively, especially with Taj. And I think he'll flourish. He's about career five or so points per game through two seasons. I think you'll see a pretty big uptick in that this year.
1: Another thing they really like about him is his ability to get to the paint and create for teammates. Look, this team is loaded with shooters. I think they even probably improved from last year with some of the additions that they brought in. So his ability to be able to create, collapse the defense a little bit and kick it out, I think that's a skill set that they're really liking from him as well.
2: Yeah, the ability to create is big. And getting Connor Asesian back, too, from the injury, he's one of those guys that you talk about. When you think of great shooters, of course, Price and his ability to create off the ball. But those two guys will be at the top of the list when you think some really good shooters. And now you have guards around them that can help create, facilitate, get them the ball in spots to be successful. That sets up a pretty good recipe.
1: However long you've lived in Nebraska, Blue Cross and Blue Shield of Nebraska is here to support you on and off the field so you can stay focused, stay healthy, and keep building toward what's next. Got to get to a break. More of the show coming up after this.
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9: Severe weather coverage on KNEB. 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
10: Tornado watch continues until 11 p.m. tonight. A tornado watch means that conditions are favorable for the development of severe thunderstorms over the next several hours, with some storms producing tornadoes. In addition to the threat of tornadoes, very large damaging hail and strong straight line winds may accompany those storms that do develop. Storms can pop up quickly, so stay up to date on rapidly changing weather conditions and be prepared to take action if warnings are issued. Tornado watch continues until 11 p.m. tonight. From the Rural Radio Storm Center, I'm meteorologist Jennifer Wojcicki.
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11: A new severe thunderstorm warning has been issued for portions of Sioux and Goshen counties until 6:15 p.m. this evening. Both large hail and straight-line winds are possible with this storm. Hail the size of quarters and winds up to 60 miles an hour are likely as it pushes east at around 40 miles an hour. From the Rural Radio Storm Center, I'm meteorologist Derek Height.
9: Severe weather coverage from the Platte Valley Bank Storm Center on KNEB. 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
3: Good afternoon, everyone. It's been a busy June for firefighters in the Panhandle battling the South Fork Fire near Fort Robinson, but some excellent news today. KNEB.TV's Ryan Murphy has more.
4: After 2 weeks of firefighting efforts in the northern Nebraska Panhandle, the South Elk Fork Fire is now 100% contained, holding steady at nearly 39,700 acres. Firefighters remained on the scene today, patrolling for hot spots, extinguishing smoldering stump holes, repairing dozer lines, and removing hazardous trees along trails at Fort Robinson State Park to improve visitor safety. To watersheds, roads, trails, and cultural sites, with aerial surveys underway to help identify areas of risk for erosion and flash flooding following recent thunderstorms. Tribal representatives will also take part in future assessments because of the area's significant historical and cultural importance. Management of the fire transitions back to the Nebraska National Forest and Grasslands Wednesday night, as officials thanked the Rocky Mountain Complex Incident Management Team 2 for its support during the incident. From the KNEB Newsroom, I'm Ryan Murphy.
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1: Have a pretty good year. Where's he at in terms of getting in shape for a season after sitting out a full year? They're going to rely on him heavy, especially from, you know, he has that specific role off the bench, but as a sharpshooter, he's going to be a scorer for this team. So I just wonder where he's at.
2: I'd kind of be interested to see Leo Curtis. Coach Hoiberg loves him, loves the upside, and has been very complimentary of the opportunities he's gotten. I feel like he's put on weight. Have you seen him?
1: Yeah, I mean, he was pretty skinny last year.
2: Yeah,
1: so
2: I feel like he's put on some weight. I also would love to see Sam Orme and just kind of how he fits, because I think he's kind of to a T fits into this system, but just how he's kind of matching up on the defensive end, because there's enough kind of talent when they're going up and down. I'd love to see kind of how he's fitting into Coach Linzer's system.
1: Yeah, Sam Orme fits that. We said it when the news broke. He fits that rink mass role. He's a 6'9 forward, can shoot at 40% from three. He's going to be able to stretch the floor, pull a big out to the perimeter, and force them to guard. He's a mismatch for a lot of the bigs in the Big Ten, that I would imagine. So he's that perfect fit for what they were looking for since Rink's moved on.
2: All right, going to get to a break. We're back to wrap up hour number one next.
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2: Want to support Nightly on this Wednesday night edition? Okay, Dennis answered our question of the baseball manager.
1: Can I guess?
2: I already told you.
1: Did you?
2: Do you know?
1: Can you tell me that? Do you know the team? Oh, no, you did say it. Never mind.
2: We were just talking about it.
1: Never mind.
2: He said they met Whitey Herzog.
1: Pretty cool.
2: So.
1: Yeah.
2: M. Grotel chimes in on the chat. And as we were talking about which player we'd love to see on practice, he says Trevin, how he's doing is starting the offense from the point guard and how he has integrated into the defense.
1: I was going to say him too, but
2: yeah.
1: I didn't. Taller version of Sam Hoiberg.
2: When we went into the transfer portal, that was number one, right? You had to get a point guard. And, you know, talking

0: with Jeff Smith at the end of it, end of the season. He talked about that. Look, that's probably number one, is you got to get a point guard and then a big to potentially fill the role of Rink Mass. So, yeah, I mean, that's going to be a huge role.
1: Trevin, three seasons at Utah Valley. He was a very good assist to turnover guy, which is what you need.
0: His stats mirror Sam Hoiberg almost exactly, and they were in a lot of the top categories in terms of steals and you know, some of those deflections that they love to track, and then the assisted turnover. It's just you know, Trevin is 6'6".
1: Yeah, and you know, for Nebraska basketball, probably not going to get the highest price transfer, right? Those guys are going to go to the upper teams in the Big Ten or the SEC. You want to make sure that you get guys that fit your system that you know can play up, and I think Trevin is one of those guys that you do enough evaluation, you know that, okay, that's going to play well at this level in the Big Ten. We can go to Purdue and win a game with Trevin Linhart as our point guard. So you have to do evaluation of guys from Utah Valley and South Dakota State and Montana and San Diego State. And, you know, for Taj's case, you know, he's somebody who wasn't their premier guy at San Diego State, but understanding that his best basketball is ahead of them. So for program like Nebraska basketball, the evaluation goes a little bit further outside of just getting the more high-priced guys.
0: Yeah, it's not just go out, and I know a lot of people are, let's go buy somebody in the portal, and especially for Nebraska men's basketball, it's got to be about the fit. And I think that's why probably a guy like Sam Orme, he was one of the higher-rated guys in the portal when he went in, but there's, if he wants to showcase himself and get him seen for the next level, this is the system. I mean, like, same thing with Price Samford. Like, he kind of didn't play as much with Iowa and wasn't seen as much, maybe not projected to have this kind of maybe looks at the NBA. And then he comes to a system that shines with him. It just is, I think there is a selling point for basketball players, college basketball players, that they might take less money. I think Price, we've talked about it, Price, Braden Frager, both could have gone somewhere for lots and lots of money. People were coming after them, but they know that, you know, the investment of being in a system like this will pay dividends when they do want to go to the next level.
1: That's how big this year was. It was a proof of concept. Really, the last couple of years under Fred have been proof of concept. You've had three consecutive years with 20 or more wins, and you have the season where you go to a Sweet 16, but it's proof of concept to a guy like Sam Orme when they can point to Rink Mass and say, you can be an all-conference player if you come here. You have the potential of being a, you know, somebody who could be an All-American, who can be a part of an NCAA tournament team. All those things were on tape this past year with somebody that has similar size, similar skill set with Rink Mast, and you can go on and eventually play at the next level. So it's an easier sell when you have a season like that and you have particular pieces that are, you know, pretty much the same, where you can point to somebody and say, hey, you could do exactly that and maybe even more.
0: You know, this is again, talking about basketball, I'm just so excited. That's the season that I never get sick of. Like, I get sad.
1: Pretty far away.
0: I'm like heartbroken when the season ends. I get really sad, and then I never get sick of basketball season. So, but they kind of go year round, so you can go watch practice and saw the women's basketball team at the training table today. Hey, they have had some big time recruits in, so they're hot on the recruiting trail too, which we've talked about. But
1: it was the training table bell. It was a little late.
0: Oh,
1: it was on a delay.
0: He got on it though. But they've been hot on the recruiting trail. I mean, so it's I think going well for both teams.
1: Yeah, both teams are in a really, really good spot right now in summer workouts.
0: By the way, Julian Acibe at the training table was mad that you weren't there and said that you need to get out of your hermit crabness and get out and go hang out with him.
1: I think Julian has a point. we were gonna have lunch not too long ago, and he stood me up.
0: He's not happy with you, so you better get it right, because he's a big hype
1: guy
0: for you.
1: That's
0: getting
1: my guy.
0: You sitting in that seat.
1: That's my guy.
0: All right, hour number one in the books. Hour number two up next.
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7: ABC News, I'm Dave Packer. There was supposed to be a celebration. President Trump was expected to sign the bipartisan bill to address the high cost of homes, but he backed off, saying Congress has to pass his Save America voting bill first. The president also on Capitol Hill, meeting with Senate Republicans in what turned into a shouting match. Trump dressing down the Senate Republicans and what turned into that match, and talking about the Iran War Powers Resolution. Bill Cassidy was one of those who voted against the president.
8: He asked, why would anybody vote for the War Powers Act? As he continued, I said, is that a rhetorical question, or would you like to really know?
7: The Justice Department announced one of its biggest health care fraud crackdowns ever. More than 450 people, $6 billion in alleged scams. A strong 7.1 magnitude earthquake rattling the coast of Venezuela this evening, damaging buildings in the capital, triggering a tsunami advisory. This is ABC News. The Department of Health and Human Services confirms the federal government's hantavirus response has ended with no positive cases in the U.S., and no one remains under public health monitoring for exposure. The Los Angeles Public School Board adopted one of the strictest policies, cutting back on screen time in class, starting with a ban before second grade.
9: Once kids reach the second grade, they'll be allowed to spend 1 hour and 40 minutes on devices each week. That amount increases as they get older, eventually reaching 10 hours a week in high school. Parents and teachers have raised concern about an over-reliance on technology. Digital instruction is replacing hands-on learning and social interaction.
7: ABC's Rena Roy reporting. The Academy of Motion Picture Arts and Sciences has invited 529 members to the Oscar voting body. It brings the group's membership to nearly double what it was a decade ago. Dave Packer, ABC News.
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